0: Every line, every phrase, every word in the song, it's just about you. It's the anniversary mix. 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
2: I come from a generation's like, we are going to put together our music on our iPods, and we are going to listen to what it is that we want to listen to.
1: Right.
2: We're not all about discovering new music from artists right. that we know. But like, I mean, the truth is, if I'm listening to the Isleys, I want to hear the Isleys I know. I'm not really into the new Isleys or the new Earth, Wind & Fire. I want the stuff that's going to make me feel what I felt when I was younger. And that's what our people... So all of that to say, it's about getting out and touching the people. I did a few listening sessions in some various places, and people were out, and the places were packed, but it was simply because they love MC Lyte. It wasn't about new music. So now I've got to tell them there's new music.
1: Speaking of new music, Lyte, you know, for some of the legendary hip-hop artists, there's a feeling that there's no place for them anymore. There are no award shows for them anymore. There's, you know, like there's no place for you. How do you feel about that? What do you make of that?
2: So I don't know that I too much would adhere to that, but what I would say is this is a perfect time for us to actually start again, etch a new way, pave a new, you know, path. And me going out on the road with, like, literally putting as many shows as I can in 10 days each month. So I go out for 10 days. I do 8 shows in February. I do the same thing in March. I do the same thing in April. And really, it's about causing a new reaction or starting a new way of presenting yourself, your music, your show, and letting your fans know that they're not just going to get always the same thing every time.
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2: This is Beat of 250, and we're celebrating Black Music Month, a celebration of legacy, creativity, and global influence of black music. Today, we celebrate Roxanne Shanté, one of hip-hop's earliest and fiercest voices. To understand Roxanne Shanté, you have to understand the history of the MC. Long before hip-hop became a global movement, black communities mastered the art of call and response. You heard it in the black church, where rhythm, energy, and storytelling people together. That tradition carried into block parties and clubs, where MCs became the voices that moved the crowd. Then came Roxanne Shanté. Coming out of Queensbridge, she became a teenage battle rap legend with Roxanne's Revenge, helping launch one of hip-hop's first

0: history forever.
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0: Mocha Black Music Month. We're talking to MC Light. Lonnie, go ahead.
1: You know, let's talk about also your career as an announcer. I mean, if there's a award show going on,
0: it's your voice.
1: I'm like, I don't feel good unless I see MC Light announcing, sitting behind with a notepad and doing it right. How did you get into that?
2: Let me tell you, it's so funny because there are shows that I've never done, but now that I do quite a few of them, people will say, oh my God, the American Music Awards are on and I don't hear Light. I'm like, I have never done voiceover for the American Music Awards, but you can let them know and I'll show up. It started with VH1 Hip Hop Honors. There was a show that Vivica and Mos Def were hosting. I was the backstage correspondent, and at the last minute, Yasiine Bey, who used to be Mos Def, decides he wants his band to play. And VH1 was like, we didn't agree to that. And he was like, okay, well, then I'm not doing the show. And he left. And so Vivica had her part, I had my part, but then they also gave me Mos Def's part. So I think in the face of being able to deliver at a crucial time, they began to just shoot me things to do VO for, and then it turned into the BET Awards, and it just grew from there.
0: How hard is it, though? You do it live, and what if you mess up people's names? Do you practice? Are there pronouncers? I mean, you know what I'm saying?
2: That is funny. I get all my practicing done when I do most of what is recorded. A lot of the bumpers we do live, and then a show like the NAACP Image Awards, a lot of that is done live because people win stuff on the spot, and you have to say, this is the third win, or this is the second, you know, all of that stuff.
0: Right.
2: So a lot of it is done pre, which then gets me familiar with the newcomers and these new pronunciations of names, because there are quite a few. Believe it or not, the Emmys are probably the hardest, because I just may not be familiar with all of those actors from various places in the world.
1: You are truly good at it. And I saw you rapping on a porch. What was that all about?
2: So the gentleman with Front Porch, he's really making a lot of moves. It's a very well done production with crane cameras and all kinds of stuff outside of the house. The neighborhood is very cool with it happening. So it just was a great experience. And then in addition to that, he's made a deal now with the Kennedy Center. So he's taking the Front Porch to the Kennedy Center.
0: We're talking to MC Light. 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
1: Okay, y'all.
2: Cafe Mocha, celebrating Black Music Month with the ladies.
0: It's Dorinda Carcone with this Black Music Month spotlight. If you were to ask any of the other girl groups on our list, which fellow girl group was their biggest influence? Without a doubt, they would say the Supremes.
3: What we have is automatic. I mean, it's something that comes from inside of us that we have really no control over.
0: With 12 number one singles, the most of any girl group, the only way to describe the Supremes is iconic. Celebrate the Supremes, our sisters in solidarity.
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0: It's Cafe Mocha Black Music Month. She's a rapper, actress, TV announcer, and all about uplifting our community. We're talking to MC Light. Light, one of the things that excited me, besides your role in Queen of the South, which I absolutely love, and you were so tough in.
1: I was a killer in that book.
0: I saw it as positive because it was a really good role, and I love seeing you.
1: I was getting rid of the bad guy.
0: Especially since your personal attitude is so totally different than this character, but the other thing that was exciting to me is that you were connected with the revival of The Wiz, and I thought, oh, why not, why shouldn't we be bringing back Broadway theater? So how did you get involved with, you know, the revival of certain Broadway shows?
1: Yeah, totally. With The Wiz, honestly, that was Common. Common's COO and my COO are sorority sisters. And they just happened to be talking one day, and she shared what was on Common's next page for that particular quarter of the year. And then, you know, my COO was like, oh, really? How do we get involved with that? So they did an introduction, and we talked to the main people at The Wiz and said we were interested in producing. And so they had us look at all of the paperwork for what it took to come on board as a producer. And that's basically how it happened. Wonderful, wonderful show. Oh, my God. It was great. I went down to the Hippodrome and saw it where it first started back in the day. And that was where they kicked off that tour. So it felt good to be a part of something that was so very well done. And, of course, one of those musicals that everyone loves. And so I was just blessed to be a part of it.
0: If you're part of the Divine Nine or just love step shows, MC Light is hosting a step show as part of this weekend's BET experience. Lonnie Love is one of the celebrity judges. Make sure you check it out on BET. This is Cafe Mocha.

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1: 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Freedom Journeys is brought to you by the Office of the Senator Vincent Hughes, State Representative Jordan A. Harris, Chairman of the Pennsylvania House Appropriations Committee, the Pennsylvania Department of Community and Economic Development, the Office of Philadelphia City Council Member Sidney Bass, the Philadelphia Funder Collaborative for the Semi-Quincentennial, Comcast, PICO, the Philadelphia Parking Authority, and Independence Blue Cross.
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We've got Nicole Ari Parker's gym wrap in there to keep your edges right while you're working out. April Ryan's line of candles. We got skincare, coffee, a bunch of great ways to level up your mind and your life.

0: Yo-Yo. And on the line, we have two of our favorite actors, producers, business people. We love them. Nicole Ari Parker and her husband, the fine ass Boris Kojo.
1: Oh my God. Yes, he's still fine. We'll be married for 3 years in like 3 weeks.
2: Congratulations.
0: You know, we are starting this chic boutique on Cafe Mocha, and Nicole Ari Parker has been so kind enough to put her her wonderful gym wraps as part of our chic boutique. And let's talk about it. She just sent me some wonderful product, and it's beautiful, it's colorful. But first, let's start from the beginning. Nicole, what inspired you to create the gym wrap, and how did your personal fitness journey influence the design and the mission of your brand?
1: I was just talking about this, and it really came out of a moment of being tired of saying the same thing, like, I can't go work out with him or take a walk or a run with him because I just got my hair done. I have these two little kids and all my energy went to them and just trying to do my hair. So I was just opting out of my own health because of my hair. And one day, it literally was just an idea. Because at the time it was 2010, 2011. And I was like, why am I still saying these words? Like, there's people going to the moon. Like, why can't I figure out how to grab sweat and keep my edges laid? So I literally just heard this idea. I originally called it Save Your Do. That was the beginning. That was the first name of my company. And I cut up dry fit and super absorbent. And because I'm a little crafty, I was like, I need something to be soft that touches the hair, something that absorbs it, and then something cute on the outside because we like to be cute. So I, you know, that was pretty much it. And then the rest is pretty much by the book. I had to get a manufacturer, a distributor, a business partner.
3: We had a meeting with the Surgeon General at the time, Dr. Regina Benjamin. And she told us that a lot of women in our culture, a lot of Black women, choose between health and beauty. And that was just a shocking revelation that sort of propelled Nicole into this sort of purposeful, divine direction.
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0: Cafe Mocha on the line. They're actors, entrepreneurs, parents, and one of our favorite celebrity couples, Nicole Ari Parker and Boris Kodjo.
1: Well, I love great products.
2: Business, but you also have the Kodjo Family Foundation. Can you tell us about that?
3: Well, the gym wrap, when you buy a gym wrap, you're also contributing to the mission of the Kodjo Family Foundation.
4: Yep, which is we're very invested in health and wellness in marginalized communities and after-school programs for kids, because when kids engage in after-school programs like tennis or any type of sports or music, obviously their scores go up, and the chance of them being able to attend a college or a university increases dramatically. So anything we can do for our community and anything we can do in terms of uplifting people who need support, we're always there. This started as an initiative to advocate for folic acid fortification with birth defects, but now turn into a wider health and wellness initiative for our communities.
3: I think Boris is being a little humble. He has financed the tuition and tennis lessons for several students at the say it for me.
4: Mortoulou Tennis Academy in France. So what happened, we found some kids that needed help.
3: They were very talented.
4: We supported them, and now they're getting scholarships here in the U.S. One girl went to Howard on a tennis scholarship, and another kid is getting ready to go to Florida on a tennis scholarship. So that, of course, makes us very proud, because we've sort of supported them and shepherded them, but they're all great kids.
1: Wow. Wow. Well, you let me know about the one in Florida. When we go back to Florida for the National College Resource Foundation, I'll make sure if that student, I'll give her one of my $1,000 scholarships that I have.
4: Oh, wow. That's so amazing. Thank you.
1: So we'll stay connected. Yes.
4: Yeah.
2: And I'm going to add five to it. 500.
1: Period.
2: That, so.
4: 5,000. Wow. Thank you.
2: I didn't. Ooh. Okay. Anyway, I got to sell a lot of wraps if I'm going to do that. Ladies and gentlemen, we are so honored to have this as one of our first products in the Chic Boutique for Cafe Mocha. 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
1: This is the espresso. Fox News is upset that teens aren't getting pregnant like they used to.
2: From ages 15 to 19, the fertility rate is down 7%, and it's down 70% over the last two decades, meaning we're telling people that are young not to have babies, to wait till they're in a more stable life situation, till they're more financially secure.
1: I'm sorry, what? Black American actors are already mad that Hollywood is quick to hire Brits instead of us. And now David Oyelowo is in trouble for clowning Southern blacks. Here he is talking about how he perfected the Southern accent.
3: If you take the Nigerian accent and you slow it down, you put a lot of slavery in there.
4: Facts.
3: And then you start to put a little bit of subservience in it. This is what starts to happen
4: yeah.
3: to the Nigerian accent.
1: He apologized, but David, you didn't perfect the Southern accent. I saw you in Selma switching from Southern to British. Go back and listen. That's the espresso.
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9: Hey, it's Terry Ellis from In Vogue. 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

0: for the lot, the logistics, they don't pay for nothing. They come in thinking they're doing your city a favor. They like, look, FIFA's so big, y'all should pay for it because y'all should want us to be in y'all city, going to support the city of Philadelphia. That money's going to FIFA. FIFA is planning to make 11 to 13 billion dollars.
1: That would be
0: a billion. 11 to 13 billion dollars they're planning to make from all of these host cities. The only thing that Philly's going to make money off of is what they assume will be the economic impact of the visitors coming to the city.
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3: It's getting so hot. Between 1990 and 2005, Philadelphia was a mecca for music and culture. This is the story told by the people who lived it. This is Beats, Flows, and Neo Soul. When you think of 90s soul and you think of artists from Philly, some people like Jill Scott, Music Soul Child, and Jasmine Sullivan will come to mind. Their vibe was greatly influenced by the architects of the original sound of Philadelphia.
4: My name is Ashley Scott. I'm a singer, songwriter, and also I work behind the scenes in the industry. The Gamble, Huff, and Bell sound of Philadelphia that consumed the airwaves from the late 60s until the early 80s was the blueprint of American music. Throughout the 90s, Boyz II Men captured that sound of the classic groups and dressing in the same outfit, but just more in a more contemporary way. I think the artists of From a Touch of Jazz, they not only were musicians, but they had some hip hop influences, and that music was created, you know, with the Roots and through James Poyser and Jazzy Jeff and Carvin, Ivan, Dre Vidal, Keith, and Darren. They all created a newer sound by 2000, and it was centered around, again, Music Soul Child, Jill Scott, Eric Roberson, Lady Alma, Kendrick, The Family Soul, Carol Riddick, Vivian Green, Bilal, the Jazzy Fat Nasties. And it just took over and brought Philadelphia back around some 30 years later.
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It's the moments of transition after a main event. It's the place where you calm down, relax, restore, and hang out. This is the place where the music speaks to and for you. This is where you breathe on WURD, Progressive Black Talk Media.

met him on a Thursday. Sunny afternoon, cumulus clouds, 84 degrees. He was brown and deep. Said he wanted to talk about my mission, listen to my past lives. Word?

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1: All right, this is a little something I've been working on. It's new. I call it A Blues for Nina. Say, baby, can I be your slave? I've got to admit, girl, you're the girl, and I'm digging you like a grave. Now, do they call you daughter to the spinning pulsar, or maybe queen of 10,000 moons? 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Oh, hell no, it's got to be Oshun. Ooh. Is that a smile me put on your face, child? Wide as a field of jasmine and clover. Talk that talk, honey. Walk that walk, money. How on legs I spank Jehovah. Who am I? It's not important. They call me brother to the night. And right now, I'm the blues in your left thigh. I'm trying to become the funk in your right. Who am I? I'll be whoever you say. But right now, I'm the sight-raped hunter, blindly pursuing you as my prey. And I just want to give you injections of sublime erections and get you to dance to my rhythm. Make you dream archetypes of black angels in flight upon wings of distorted, contorted, metaphoric jism. Come on, Slim. F*** your man, I ain't worried about him. It's you who I want to step to my scene. Cause rather than deal with the fallacy of this dry reality, I'd rather dance and romance your sweet ass in a wet dream. Who am I? Well, they all call me brother to the night. And right now, I'm the blues in your left thigh. Trying to become the funk in your right. Is that all right?
2: Oh, that's all right, baby. That's
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3: From the town to the nation, we'd like to do a song for you about the larger picture. There's only one season lately. There used to be an agreement between the seasons that they would all come and stay for 3 months and then go to wherever seasons go when they're not where we are. Lately, there has been no spring, no summer, and no fall. Politically and philosophically and psychologically, there has only been the season of ice. It is a season of frozen dreams and frozen nightmares, a scene of frozen progress and frozen ideas, frozen aspirations and inspirations. They call the season winter. We call the song winter.

0: Winning in America, Ryan Holloway on the tenor saxophone. 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

0: fist clenched. Heads up, eyes open, the fist clenched. 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Look here, right on. We say power to the people.
1: Power to the people.
0: Right on. We say it's a lot of talk going around about terrorism. We say black people are the OVs, the original victims of terrorism. We say political prisons are victims of terrorism. We say opposition is free them all. We say those soldiers in Attica, free them all. What's the goal?
1: Free them all.
0: Mumia Abu Jamal,
1: free them all.
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0: Man, we say free all political prisons and prisons of war. Free Aaron Patterson, free your brother, free the sister down the street, free those soldiers in Attica again. In the spirit of Harriet Tubman and Sada Shakur, let's sing, let's move, let's organize to be free.

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2: Black women, I swear, y'all be fallen angels. 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Y'all mouths made to sing praise directly into the Creator's ear. Y'all be God sent. 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Y'all be Zeus, Oshan, and Brahma sent. 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Y'all be prophet. So I be mining the gems that are hidden deep in your melanin, marveling at your excellence, how it's effortless that y'all set trends. Y'all the definition of intelligence.
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4: A lot of times I reach my hand out to younger people in the gay community that just didn't have nobody to help them out. 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
5: Did you know that the roots of the Pride movement lie in a historic riot? In the early morning of June 28, 1969, the Stonewall Inn, a renowned gay bar in New York City, was raided by the police. This incident sparked a series of events that led to the emergence of key figures in the LGBTQ Pride movement, one of whom was the remarkable Marsha P. Johnson. Marsha P. Johnson was born on August 24, 1945 in Elizabeth, New Jersey. She was an extraordinary activist, performer, and self-identified drag queen. The P in her name stood for Pay It No Mind, a motto that reflected her advocacy for living authentically. As a founding member of the Street Transvestite Action Revolutionaries, aka STAR, Marsha worked to provide shelter for transgender youth who faced rejection from their families. She and fellow activist Sylvia Rivera fought for safe housing for these vulnerable individuals. Aside from her activism within the LGBTQ movement, Marsha was also a prolific performer. She was a member of the drag group Hot Peaches and even became the subject of art pieces by Andy Warhol. Tragically, Marsha's life was cut short in 1992, and her death remains a subject of concern and ongoing investigation. However, her legacy lives on as a symbol of resilience, authenticity, and the ongoing struggle for LGBTQIA rights. This Pride Month vignette was brought to you by Comcast.

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think I got one. 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This is your wife? Yeah? I didn't understand what you said, but we gonna roll with it. I got a feeling you're gonna be in trouble tonight. Listen. So you know what this is, though, right?

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Yeah, one more. Yeah. Where he at? Right there. There he is. There he is, right there. Come on, man. I gotta go. Right here. One time. Hey.

0: 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Outstanding.
1: Light my fire. What we saw was misconduct by police. As Malcolm X said, American democracy is nothing but disguised hypocrisy. If you did see the video and you did nothing, you need to go.
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3: Good morning. 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And I want to welcome you back to Wake Up With Word. Joining us now, Lynn Washington. He is a professor of journalism at Temple University, co-founder of the award-winning multimedia urban reporting lab. In addition to his Temple degrees, Washington holds a law degree from Yale University. Lynn, good morning.
1: Good morning, Solomon. How things going?
3: Good, man. How you doing?
1: Hey, I'm doing great.
3: That's good. That's good. That's good. So there's a whole lot going on here, Lynn. There was a Supreme Court ruling, and that ruling is on the compassionate release program. Their ruling, in essence, could send a dozen people back to prison. Most of them are black men. What is this case about?
1: Before I get started, a few weeks ago we talked about this phrase called law is history with the history left out. Mm. And this ruling, actually there were two rulings, fit right into it. Compassionate release is something that came out of, evolved out of a law that Congress passed way back in 1984. They didn't do anything much with it in terms of figuring out how to apply it. For about 20 years, but essentially it was saying that if someone is terminally ill, if they're aged and they have infirmities, they should get out. It evolved into if a person gets a sentence that was unusually long, and laws have changed that make that offense of a lesser sentence today, then that person should get some sort of relief. What Congress essentially said was no, let's go back. If your sentence is not extraordinarily and compellingly wrong, then you need to stay in jail. Mm. So essentially, they're slamming the door. When penal policy has evolved to say we need to take a different approach rather than lock them up and throw away the key, mm-hmm. the Supreme Court says no, lock them up. Throw away the key. Mm. Easy for them to say. You know, they sit down in that building that has very few black employees,
3: yeah.
1: and they make these rulings. So that's where it's at. And one of the persons that, you know, you were talking about in terms of black men that could go back into prison, it was a guy named Anthony Bailey, and this was, I think, an NPR wrote about him. Mm-hmm. And he had served 27 years in prison for an armed robbery. He admits to doing the armed robbery, but think about 27 years in prison.
3: Yeah.
1: 27 years, let me put it this way, almost a third of the people in Philadelphia are 25 years and younger. This dude served more time than a third of the people in Philadelphia. Mm. He was let out, he got a job driving a bus, no record at all, no criminal conduct, no nothing. Mm-hmm. Even his probation officers was going to make a recommendation that, you know, he'd just be released completely.
3: Yeah.
1: They were going to make that recommendation in September, and now he's facing going back to prison, and he won't be eligible for parole until 2050 when he is 86 years old. Mm. And then I mentioned that the dude is already 61 years old, and they want to stick him back in prison. This is cruel, but this is America. So, yeah, the short answer to your question is the Supreme Court issued two rulings, both of them dealing with compassionate release, both of them saying that, you know, the letter of the law should be followed strictly, stripping out what the spirit of the law is, saying that we should have compassion to it. America imprisons 20% of the people in the world who are in prison are in prison in the United States, the home of the land of the free and the home of the brave.
3: Mm-hmm.
1: We only got 5% of the world's population, but we got 20% of their prisoners.
3: Mm.
1: ridiculous.
3: Yeah, yeah. So cruel and unusual punishment, Lynn. That is something that is in the Eighth Amendment, right? So you shouldn't have cruel and unusual punishment. That's constitutional, and yet
1: that's right.
3: Here we are.
1: And with that cruel and unusual punishment provision in the Eighth Amendment to the Constitution, many folks remember the war on drugs, right? Which was a war on black folks. When they put in that crack cocaine law that, that made penalties for crack cocaine 100 times more than powder cocaine, no powder cocaine, no crack cocaine, because crack cocaine comes from powder cocaine, a lot of people tried to challenge their extraordinary rulings. There was a mandatory five-year minimum sentence under the federal crack cocaine laws for the amount of crack cocaine above a fingernail. And people were saying, hey, this is wrong. I'm going to jail for 20, 30, 50 years for something that if it was powder cocaine, I would do 5 or 7 years. And the courts, including the Supreme Court, said the cruel and unusual punishment didn't apply to that because it was a reasonable sentence. Now, of course, as we all know, the crack cocaine enforcement was mainly in black communities, despite the fact that the DEA, they would come out every year with these drug intelligence reports. And there was one provision in 1984, one of these reports said that crack cocaine is sold in, on inner city street corners and suburban houses. And they weren't talking about black people who were living in the suburbs. So, you know, the courts have twisted the law, and they've applied the law, and this is saying, being kind, they've applied the law in a very biased way. Biased in terms of it applying more harshly to persons of color, and biased in that, you know, the law is supposed to be about justice, and they have twisted the law, you know, put these extremely legalistic and narrow rulings in to strip out justice, which is the spirit of what the law should be about. So, like you said, here we are.
3: Absolutely. Now, I want to talk specifically about black folks, because we just had Juneteenth. And Juneteenth was a celebration for us, but there was some stuff that was going on around Juneteenth that seemed to be, I don't know, the timing of it. I never believe timing is an accident. So right around Juneteenth, the Third Circuit Court of Appeals ruled that the Trump administration could remove and replace panels about 9 people enslaved by George Washington. A few days before, the Justice Department sought to reverse a reparations program in Evanston, Illinois. Lynn, there seems to be a concerted effort to stop anything meant to support or uplift black people. How do you see it?
1: I just see this as a continuation of what America is. They have been making war on black people since they brought us here as slaves back in 1619 when the first slave hit the shores. When we look at both the Third Circuit's ruling with the President's House and what's going on in Evanston, Illinois, again, we see this, you know, the law is history with the history left out. The panels that the Trump administration took down were erected because of a history of struggle by people in Philadelphia, biracial, but multiracial, but led by black people, to correct the National Park Service hiding history. They knew for 2 or 3 decades that George Washington owned slaves at the President's House.
3: Yes.
1: But they didn't put that up there because they didn't want to discomfort white people. And when they peeled into that a little more, it was that they didn't want to upset Southerners coming into the city, the Confederates. And we didn't want to make them uncomfortable about the issue of slavery. Now, the Trump administration wants to change things around a little bit and saying that, well, George Washington, yes, he did own slaves, and slaves were, you know, it was legal then. Yeah, but it was illegal for him to keep slaves in the state of Pennsylvania for more than 6 months, and what he did was conscientiously send his slaves back to Virginia and bring them back so he could evade the law. But if he was so compassionate and he wanted to do something with slavery, he spent the rest of his life trying to get one of his slaves who ran away, Oney Judge. He put advertisements in papers. He sent people up to New Hampshire to try to bring her back. At one point, she said, okay, listen, I'm tired of you trying to come after me. I'll come back and be your slave if you promise to let me, to give me my freedom when you die. And he denied it. Mm-hmm. So Trump is doing, well, no big surprise, Trump is doing another lie with this. And the court, instead of seeing the spirit and the justice in what those panels represented, they twisted things around and said, well, it's the law, and the law says that the city can't tell the federal government what to do. Mm-hmm. That is something I probably shouldn't say on the air. Mm-hmm. Evanston, Illinois, again, history in law. There was a history of discrimination in housing in that city that went back to 1919 when they started passing zoning laws that put black people into one area, the Fifth Ward. Then they passed zoning laws that surrounded the Fifth Ward with industry and commercial property so black people couldn't get out. Then there was the redlining, there were the racially restricted covenants, and in 2019 the city said, listen, if since this legacy of racism existed and that legacy is having an impact today, black people should be able to get access to money, a $25,000 grant that allowed them to buy a house or renovate a house or fix it up. But they also put into their law that that after, what was it, 1969, anybody, white, black, green, whatever, if you can prove that you were a part of, that you were victimized by housing discrimination, mm-hmm. then you could get this money. So it's not just black folks. Because, you know, we always have to mitigate things. You know, we can't have everything black because white people who have benefited from racism are saying that, you know, yes, racism created the problem, but you can't have a race-based program to eliminate the problem that racism created. And then we have this conservative organization saying, well, that's discrimination against white people. And that's where we're at. The Justice Department has now come in supporting these racists who are challenging that law. And the head of the Civil Rights Division of the Justice Department says, well, there's better ways for us to do this other than race-based. Well, if there were better ways, it would have been done. You have to have these race-based things because you haven't done what you're supposed to do. And whenever something is done, then you keep fighting that and fighting that.
3: Yeah.
1: So, again, America being racist to the core.
3: You know, the thing that really gives me it would be funny if it weren't so cruel. Mm-hmm. You know, they say you shouldn't base the remediation on race, but the harm was based on race. Right. So everything that what is racism based on is based on race. That's why you call it racism. So to say that somehow you can cure what was caused by racism by focusing on something other than race is laughable. And the fact that they saying this with a straight face is troubling.
1: Yeah, absolutely.
3: Yeah.
1: Listen, when the first day that Trump was in office, the very first day,
3: yeah.
1: he issued 25 executive orders. Mm-hmm. Five of them dealt with attacking, you know, things dealing with black people.
3: Yep.
1: All right. And then one of the other things that he did was saying we need to, he justified, you know, getting rid of DEI because he says we must restore merit. You know, only the best that are in there. Well, when you look at the appointments to his administration, mm-hmm. they have appointed so many incompetent and people who didn't have any qualifications for the jobs that they are doing. Where's the merit with that? That is just pure racism mm-hmm. in your face.
3: Yeah.
1: And all these folks who, you know, well, we got to uphold the Constitution. We have to do the letter of the law. This, that, and the other. You know, it's all over again. We have this, what is this, the senator, Tom Cotton from Arkansas, you know, he's always, you know, supporting Trump, and, you know, we can't have this and we can't have that. Well, 80 years ago, there was a senator from, you know, someone in southern states called Cotton Tom. Mm. That was his nickname. Mm. And this dude shot a black person on a trolley car in D.C. because the black person wanted to get on and he didn't want him to get on. And he got off.
3: Yeah.
1: So we have this racism in our face. And as, you know, those phrases go, you know, they urinate on us and tell us it's rain. Well, no, we ain't that dumb. Mm-hmm. You may be dumb enough to say that, but we ain't that dumb to believe it.
3: Mm-hmm.
1: And that's what's going on time and time and time again. And again, they tell you that, no, it's not. We're being fair. We're being honest. Mm-hmm. We're celebrating the 250th anniversary of the Declaration of Independence. That says in the first sentence of the second paragraph, all men are created equal. Well, you lied on that one. And they said they were doing that because they wanted to have liberty. Mm-hmm. And what are the two things that we just talked about this morning? Compassionate release and restitution, reparations, whatever, for past discrimination. That's about liberty.
3: Yeah.
1: And you're still not granting it.
3: Mm-hmm.
1: But you want to have a big celebration. Hey, yes, give me some of that green water from reflected pool.
3: No. And that's another example of the whole, you know, why the DEI thing is so hypocritical, and it's a farce. Like, you have the head of the Department of Education, somebody from World Wrestling Entertainment. I wish I was making that up, but I'm not. The Defense Secretary is a guy from Fox News. He's firing actual generals who've been in the military for 30 years. He's firing these dudes and replacing them with people who will do whatever they want. It's just crazy stuff. The head of Health and Human Services is not a doctor, has no medical background, and is a conspiracy theorist around vaccines and other things, telling people to drink raw milk from a cow. Like, I mean, it's just, I wish I could make this up, Lynn, but I can't. This is crazy.
1: Right. It's crazy. What is that guy, Kennedy? Even his kids went off on him. This dude sawed a head off of a whale, put it on the top of his car, and drove back to the city with it. I mean, you're right. You can't make this stuff up.
3: No,
1: this
3: can't.
1: Happening right in front of our faces, man, you know. And now they're arresting people claiming that, you know, somebody cut a 250-foot-long slash in the reflecting pool.
3: Yeah, how'd they do
1: that? Now, somebody would have had been in there for a long time cutting that up. And I think there's a segment, it's online now, but it's from the Daily Show, where they show, you know, Trump saying, yeah, well, somebody cut this. And they said, where's the proof? Well, we got the proof. We'll get into it later. But a few months ago when he was initiating this thing, he was saying that the thing that they're putting down, the blue stuff, you couldn't cut it with a knife.
3: Yeah.
1: And now he's saying that somebody cut it with a knife, and where's the proof? Well, just believe me. Are you going to believe me, or are you lying eyes?
3: Yeah. Yeah, the proof is the same place as the health care plan is. That's where the proof
1: right.
3: is. Come on, man. Lord have mercy.
1: With that concept.
3: Oh, my goodness. That's Lynn Washington Jr. He's a professor of journalism at Temple University, co-founder of the award-winning Multimedia Urban Reporting Lab. In addition to his Temple degrees, Washington holds a law degree from Yale University. Lynn, as always, thanks so much.
1: Thanks, Solomon. Have a great day, man.
3: Right.
1: You and your listeners.
3: All
1: take
3: right.
1: care.
3: You too. You too. We're going to go to break. On the other side, we're going to talk with Lori Jones Brown. She is CEO of Philabundance. Joins us to talk about the proposed Food and Nutrition Security Coordination Office that's coming to council in September. I'm Solomon Jones. We'll be right back.

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1: Guess police are blocking that left lane south on 202 between Chesterbrook Boulevard and Route 29 for a disabled vehicle or maybe a minor accident. I'm watching a tow truck coming up the right shoulder there and arriving at the scene. So there it is, a big delay of about 10 minutes in Chester County in the Malvern area. We are more stop and go, but two lanes are blocked east on the Pennsylvania Turnpike, and that half hour's delay between Mid-County and Fort Washington. Got a hit there. We're slowly moving westbound in what appears to be otherwise normal volume between Bensalem and Fort Washington. Lisa Fairfax, Total Traffic.
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5: Hello, everybody. My name is Kenya Purnell. Back in the late 90s at WUSL Power 99, I was in sales and my maiden name was Kenya Witherspoon. I got into radio at the right time, I believe, because it was when hip hop was just about to really take off. So when you went into a venue to talk about doing a hip hop night, all they're hearing is negativity. It's not good. It's not going to last. It's not going to be here. And I'm saying, it's going to be here. It's going to be great. Look at the ratings. And they're like, they're going to tear up my establishment. And the pushback was unbelievable every single time. And I'm just going to talk about Bahama Bay for a second. The gentleman, Ricky Blatstein, I had a meeting with him and management. We had a meeting. But what we said to him is, if you try it, you're not going to turn back. This venue was an indoor-outdoor venue. It was different than any of the other venues that we went to. It was not known in the urban world. So it had a pool out there. You know, it had palm trees. It was on Delaware Avenue. And he gave us a chance. He said, you're going to get 4 weeks, 1 month. He said, if I don't see the numbers in 1 month, I'm going to have to take you out of here, Power 99, and put Q102 in. That's what he told us. We said, fine.

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7: 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I want to welcome you back to Wake Up With Word. Joining us now is Lori Jones Brown. She is CEO of Philabundance and joins us to talk about the proposed Food and Nutrition Security Coordination Office that the council president wants to put in place when council returns in September. Lori, good morning.
8: Good morning, Solomon. Good morning to all your listeners.
7: Yep. So I want to ask you about the nature and scope of food insecurity in the region right now. What's happening with food organizations such as Philabundance?
8: Yeah, we are seeing an unprecedented need in our city and in our region. In our city, there are over 250,000 people who are food insecure, and that's one in three kids just in the city of Philadelphia. And that number keeps going up and up. It's actually higher than it was a few years back. It increased by 44%. And so the need is huge, which is why it's so important that we had a task force that the city council president convened. It's why it's so important that Mayor Parker has made these historic investments to support people on SNAP, what we called food stamps before. So the need is high, and many of us are trying to keep up with the need, but we definitely need government help.
7: What happened with some of the federal aid that was coming in when there was a change of administrations?
8: Many things happened at that time. Last year, in 2025, in the spring, the first thing that happened is that food that was normally purchased by federal government and sent to food banks was cut off. And so we had food on order where farmers would get money from the federal government, and that food would be distributed through food banks. That was cut off. Those orders were cut off in the spring. Also last spring, funding that food banks would get to purchase food from local farmers and food producers was cut. For Philabundance, that meant 18% of our food budget just went away with the swipe of a pen. Mm-hmm. And then the next thing that happened, and folks know about H.R. 1, that legislation that was signed into law last July 4th, that cut Medicaid and SNAP, it changed the requirements for SNAP so much that people really don't call it kind of like work requirements, they call it paperwork requirements. Mm-hmm. So now it's so much harder for people to qualify or re-qualify for this basic support for food. Mm-hmm. So far, in 2026, 30,000 Philadelphians have lost SNAP as a result of that legislation. Mm-hmm. 30,000 people no longer have like $100 extra a month to help them buy food from grocery stores and farmers markets as a result of that legislation.
7: And so you have all of this loss, essentially, at the federal level. How do you make up for that?
8: The reality is it's virtually impossible to make up for that. In a given year, Philabundance provides about 44 million meals in our region. But SNAP provides nine times that amount. And so it's almost impossible for us to make up that gap. What we're doing, though, we and other food organizations partner with people facing hunger. We're advocating to restore those changes to make, you know, kind of to reverse those. We're talking to folks at the state and federal level to ensure that there's enough resources at the state and federal level to provide SNAP. We also, at Phil Abundance, we're helping people navigate the system. For the first time ever, we've opened a SNAP outreach office so that we can help people really sign up for it or help them re-qualify for these benefits.
7: Mm-hmm. And so what do you hope will come out of this this proposed coordination office, nutrition, food, nutrition, security coordination office in the fall? What results are you looking for?
8: Yeah, I have to say, I have to give Council President Kenyatta Johnson credit. Before the change in administration, he had the idea of a food security task force. And this really was to say, how do we make sure we're better coordinating and supporting people facing hunger in the city of Philadelphia? So we started working before the federal administration changed. A lot of things came out of it. A call for food as medicine work. We know that there's a direct connection between poor diet and poor health outcomes. Mm-hmm. So how do we work better to ensure people have access to healthy food? We also are talking about reducing our dependence on large vendors. So rather than have these huge vendors support food programs at schools, is there a way to have more local people, local restaurants provide those meals to our kids? And then finally, the food security office. This really is building on what we already see in city infrastructure. Folks know that last fall, Mayor Parker made a historic $14 million investment to address the changes to SNAP. For years, there's also been coordinators in the city who've helped us keep a fine food map so you can easily find food. I think what we're hoping that this office will do will really kind of amplify those efforts and provide even more support so we can better coordinate the food system for people facing hunger.
7: Yeah. And when you talk about people facing hunger in the city of Philadelphia, what numbers are we talking about?
8: Yeah, the numbers we're talking, most recent numbers are about 210,000 people. So a lot of people. And then one in three children. And think about this. We think about all the school kids. There's a reason why we have universal free school lunch in the city of Philadelphia.
7: Yeah.
8: It's because our poverty rates are so high. Really thinking about that now, school's closing, right? Like, all these kids that get breakfast and lunches, you know, at school, what happens in the summer and over the breaks? There are some summer programs. I think the city did a press conference about that yesterday.
7: Yeah.
8: At Phil Abundance, we're providing 70,000 meals across this region this summer. But yeah, the numbers are way too high, 1 in 3 kids, which is just unconscionable in our city and in our country.
7: Mm-hmm. And so how do we cut those numbers through food programs? And then how do we make it so that people can actually be in a better position to secure their own food, to use the kind of these programs as a bridge to, you know, getting in a position where they're not insecure with their food?
8: I'm so glad you'd use the term bridge. We're part of a national organization called Feeding America, and they've done a lot of research. We've talked to people facing hunger in this region and across the country. And what we find is that people who use SNAP, it's a supplemental nutrition assistance program, supplemental, highlighting that word, people use it as a bridge. They use it when they're between jobs. They use it when their salaries are not quite keeping up with the inflation. It's not something that people say, hey, I want to be on SNAP forever. Mm-hmm. They're using it on a temporary basis. It is, in fact, a bridge. And to your point, what we're seeing is that with this affordability crisis, with the cost of rent and other housing costs, with the cost of medication and health care, with the cost of food, with the cost of fuel, people need this little extra help, this extra bridge, which is where these public benefits can really help people in this kind of interim period.
7: Mm-hmm. So it's interesting because as I'm looking at the name of this new office, the word coordination jumps out at me because there are a lot of people trying to deal with the issue of food insecurity in Philadelphia. How do we better coordinate those efforts?
8: Yeah, I think that was a key idea that the council president had in starting this. He brought together all types, small and large food organizations. So the Food Trust, MANM, Maternity Care Coalition, Philadelphia Corporation for Aging, all these kind of organizations that touch on or address food insecurity or food access in some way. And I think the idea of having this office is that we can have maybe an advisory committee that first and foremost has people facing hunger on it, because this work has to be driven, you know, nothing about us without us, right? Mm-hmm. Has to be driven by people facing hunger, that we can say, where are the needs? Where is the food at? Do we need more grocery stores here? Do we need more farmers markets here? Do we need more pantries in this particular area? Do we need more programs around workforce development in this particular area? And then kind of do that access mapping and see kind of where the assets are, where the needs are, and match those up. So I think that whether it's Deputy Mayor Vanessa Garrett Harley or Laura Crandall in her office, who are doing this work already, maybe giving them some additional support and resources to better coordinate folks in the food system.
7: That's Lori Jones Brown. She is the CEO of Philabundance. If people want to support Philabundance, if people want to get involved, what is a website and a number that they can use?
8: Yep. They can reach out to us, visit philabundance.org. On our website, access to our address, our phone number, all of that. We encourage you to come out and volunteer. One Saturday a month, we have a family day. So you can come out, bring your kids. We have pizza for you. You can volunteer with us there. But more importantly, visit our website, philabundance.org, to find food. Solomon, I know the people listening are kind of having a hard time feeding their families.
7: Yeah.
8: Visit our website, and you can find a place in your neighborhood, a pantry, that will offer you free food, no questions asked.
7: All right. That's Lori Jones Brown. She is CEO of Philabundance. Joined us to talk about the proposed Food and Nutrition Security Coordination Office. It's proposed by the council president for the fall. Lori Jones Brown, thank you so much.
8: Thank you so much, Solomon. Have a great day.
7: All right, you too. We got a couple of minutes. We can take your calls at 215-634-8065. Food, man. People need food. It's not a game.
0: Yeah, and you know, it's crazy in a country that has so many advantages and opportunity and so much money. I mean, we're a country, you know, as of until late, that like most of the world looks up to.
7: Yeah.
0: That we still have people struggling to just eat.
7: Amazing.
0: They just want to eat.
7: Amazing. Right. And then you have the federal government under this administration cutting those resources so that people don't have ways to supplement their food. But yet, we got billions of dollars to go to war with Iran, and we still trying to figure out why. You know what I mean? And got billions more to pay them after the war. You know what I'm saying? $300 billion.
0: Yep. We got hundreds of millions to, you know, refurbish pools and build ballrooms and you know, we got a brand new Air Force One.
7: Yeah.
0: It looks beautiful.
7: Yeah.
0: Great job.
7: Yeah.
0: Wasn't necessary. Do we need it right now?
7: No.
0: Other plane was flying just fine.
7: Yep.
0: You know, want to build an arch. We got money for all of that stuff.
7: Yeah.
0: But, you know, can't give you this money to, you know, feed your kids.
7: Yeah. Deep stuff.
0: Yeah.
7: You know, and the fact that you got people who will defend that mess. I mean, people who are in that position who will say, oh, it's the right thing and we need to change. Come on, man. Come on, man. Tupac said it as simply as you can. You got money for wars, but can't feed the poor. 215-634-8065 is the number you can call to get in on the conversation right here at WURD Radio. And let us know your comments on this morning's show. 215-634-8065. That, of course, is the number you can call to get in on the conversation right here at WURD Radio. So you can also, of course, weigh in on Facebook at Forward, a number of people doing just that, including Malcolm White, who says he's watching and listening from beautiful Mount Airy. Thank you, Malcolm. We appreciate it. Kevin Powell says Donald Trump has and never will be concerned about how the average citizen can afford to survive in this economy as long as he and his family and wealthy friends get theirs. Lucy Lusan said this, that's what needs to happen. We need to be able to feed ourselves, raise the minimum wage, stop raising taxes on everything, and stop trying to keep people down for their own selfish reasons. You've got Deion Jones saying, so sad that our country is not taking care of our children, our elderly, and the needy. Thanks to Philabundance for helping and other organizations. May God bless you and the many organizations that are helping. Thank you, Word, for distributing this information, and thank you, Lori Jones Brown, for your dedication and work. We're going to go to break on the other side. We're going to continue the show with your calls right here on WURD.

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5: Good morning. This is Solomon Jones on 900 AM, 96.1 FM, WURD, and I want to welcome you back to Wake Up with Word. We're, of course, taking your calls at 215-634-8065. That is 215-634-8065. Just got finished our conversation with Lori Jones, CEO of Philabundance, and she joined us to talk about something that Council President Kenyatta Johnson is proposing, which is a Food and Nutrition Security Coordination Office in City Council. And Lori Jones Brown said it's like 200,000 people in Philadelphia who are food insecure. They don't know where their next meal is coming from.
6: Yeah, and that is so sad, because we talk about this all the time, like the working poor, because I feel like the perception from society is people who need these benefits are just, oh, these people, they don't work or lazy or anything like that. A lot of these are folks that go to work every day.
5: That's right.
6: You know what I'm saying? But wages have not kept up with the cost of living.
5: No.
6: Not everybody has that great paying job, but they still work hard every day and they just need a little bit of help. And they wouldn't take that little bit away.
5: Yeah. It's crazy stuff, man. I want to hear from you. Give me a call, 215-634-8065. That, of course, is the number you can call to get in on the conversation right here at WURD Radio and let us know your comments on this morning's show. So we're talking about a number of things, including the fact that the FCC, the Federal Communications Commission, trying to shut down or at least put pressure on That's probably the better way to phrase it. Put pressure on 6 ABC and 7 other ABC affiliates that are owned by Disney by reviewing their licenses. Well, y'all want to have on Jimmy Kimmel making jokes about Melania Trump? Tell you what, let's take a look at your license.
6: Yeah. I'm gonna need Disney to flex a little bit of muscle. Yeah. They're a little too calm for me. Like, Disney, stop acting like y'all ain't got some power out here.
5: Yeah.
6: How about you some Thanos powers?
5: Something.
6: And get on this. Disney is power. It's not just a theme park now.
5: Yeah.
6: Like, Disney, they got some power out here.
5: They absolutely do. Yeah. And you're right. They need to use it. But I think the biggest power is the people. The people standing up and saying, hold up, man. Wait a minute. You know, you look at what happened in New York last night in their primaries. There were two candidates who were supported by their mayor, Zoran Mamdani, who is a Democratic Socialist. He supported two candidates, and his two candidates won, man. The Democratic Party moving to the left. Now, the question becomes, what happens when you are running in the general election? Can you be too far left? And that's the question. We'll see. Mamdani in New York won running away in the mayor's contest. And so in New York, that far left is really moving in a way where they are beginning to push out mainstream Democrats. We saw an inkling of that in the third congressional primary, Democratic primary here in Philadelphia, where Chris Rapp, a Democratic Socialist, won over two more mainstream and great candidates, but two more mainstream Democrats. And so we'll see. We'll see what happens moving forward. 215-634-8065 is the number you can call to get in on the conversation right here at WURD Radio. And let us know your comments on this morning's show. Of course, the DEA, turns out they let a bunch of fentanyl into New Mexico between 2023 and 2025, trying to get to the big fish, and the Associated Press reporting on it. But again, this is not unusual. If you're from the hood, you know. They watch dudes. They watch, you know, your whole drug dealing operation, and they're trying to get to the big fish. They're trying to get to the person who's above the people on the corner or above the people, you know, delivering the drugs or whatever. They're trying to get to the people above them. And so this is not some new tactic.
6: Yeah. My only question about this is, when they were allowing this to happen, did they realize at the time how dangerous fentanyl was?
5: They had to.
6: Because I'm like, you know, most other drugs, it's harmful to you unless you take it.
5: Yeah.
6: But fentanyl, you walk past it too close.
5: Yeah.
6: And you'll pass out.
5: You could touch it.
6: Yeah.
5: You know, and it gets into your system. And it is many times more powerful than heroin. And so that's why so many people overdose and die from fentanyl or from drugs that are laced with fentanyl. And the danger of fentanyl is you don't know if it's in the cocaine that you might be using.
6: Mm-hmm.
5: You don't know if it's in the heroin that you might be using. You don't know if the marijuana you're smoking is laced with fentanyl. You don't know. Because you can put it in as a powder. You can crush these pills, put it in as a powder. And you don't know what's in it. And so, you know, you take something and this fentanyl is in it, you overdose and die.
6: Yeah. Yeah, I saw a video of a traffic stop. A cop, you know, stopped the car, went to search the car, opened the trunk, and the guy had fentanyl in his trunk. Cop immediately dropped to the ground just from being close to it.
5: Yeah. It's deep stuff. Absolutely deep stuff. Brings you to story number three. The Senate, for the first time, approved a war powers resolution seeking to block U.S. military action against Iran as lawmakers warily watch President Donald Trump's effort to resolve a conflict that the administration launched on its own and now needs Congress to fund. So the Senate flexing its muscle now that they are at the table trying to end the war and now saying, oh, we want to end the war, too. Well, y'all should have said that before 13 Americans died. You should have said that before gas prices went to $5 a gallon. You should have said that before grocery prices had people choosing between groceries and rent. Like, you should have said something when it mattered. And so for them to do that now is like, please just sit down. I want to hear from you. 215-634-8065. Renee from West Oak Lane is on line one. Go ahead, Renee.
7: Yeah, good morning, Solomon and Word family. I just want to comment on the food fund, on fuel abundance and
5: yes.
7: People not being able to afford food.
5: Yes.
7: Well, I'm speaking on a situation. My mom was a part of Operation Breadbasket, which I know you're aware of that. And I worked for Acorn in my life and Julian Bond about the racism because of the color of your skin. But like you say, Salman, it's about people power. Mm-hmm. Like Operation Breadbasket, which was created by the Black Panthers. We as people, it's a lot of things we can do as people, like contribute to our black churches. Even if you're not the black race, there's things that we can do as people. There's millionaires and billionaires, sports figures, celebrities that we can reach out to that can contribute to this due to these cuts from this president, cutting programs. Like your producer, is his name Vaughn? He said it's not only, it's working people. It's working people that need this help. When the federal workers were out of work, they were in food pantry lines. So I'm saying all of this to say that we as people, we can contribute to right in our neighborhoods, from the average working people to our million and our billionaire people. We can contribute, even though this president is making these cuts. These are things that we can do to help make our situation and our communities better. But besides all of that, Sam, I want to get into Black Music Month when you were saying about Stevie Wonder, you know, having a movie. My question to you, Simon, who do you think would be a good person to play Stevie Wonder? Now, we know Jamie Foxx was good at doing Ray Charles. Angela Bassett was good at doing Tina Turner and Lorenz Tate doing Frankie Lyman and a whole lot of others. But who in your mind would be a good idea to do Stevie Wonder?
5: That's a good question. I'm not sure. That's a good question, because Stevie Wonder, you would need multiple actors, because remember when Stevie Wonder first came out, he was little Stevie Wonder. And he was on Ed Sullivan and he was a kid. And so you would need multiple actors to play Stevie Wonder. You know, I know Eddie Murphy does a good impression of Stevie Wonder. But I don't know who the actor would be. That's a good question. What do you think, Fahim?
6: Yeah, that's tough, because to your point, you would need like three generations of Stevie. Stevie, you know, young adult Stevie, and current Stevie. So that would be tough. I'm not sure who they would get. I mean, I know he has a lot of kids. Does he have sons? I'm not sure.
5: I don't know.
6: Well, say maybe you could do like a similar thing like they did with Jackson, use a relative and like, you know, resemble him and, you know, might have to like dub the voice or something. Mm-hmm. But that's a tough one.
5: Cause, that is,
6: you know,
5: because
6: to your point, Eddie can sound like him singing, like mimicking him, but like I don't know if that wouldn't match up.
5: Yeah. It doesn't look like him. Nah. Thank you, Renee. Appreciate your call. Tell you what we're going to do. We are going to go to break. And on the wait. Let's go to Gail from the Northeast. She's on the line. Go ahead, Gail.
8: Good morning, Solomon and Fahim and Word family. I just want to say this, that, you know, sometimes it's low-hanging fruit. And this is like with the Trump administration is doing a 6ABC, because if you notice, their programming has not been really about black people. They look for every, it's not good. And sometimes they say, oh, well, we can reel them in. All we have to do is threaten them, and we can reel them in and make sure the coverage is always tainted or side. And so I look at that, because I had actually stopped watching them, and I watched Channel 10, because Lord knows CBS is gone. And that's another thing. Their ratings are so far down that there's another thing. They want to get rid of competition. So we have to look at that. And as far as voices, that I have to give it, even though it came out and it's a lot of ballyhoo, but Michael Jackson, his voice, you know when he starts singing,
5: that's true.
8: You just know it.
5: That's true.
8: It's nothing that we can say.
5: Yep.
8: But thank you. Have a blessed day.
5: Thank you. I appreciate your call. Now we're going to go to break. On the other side, going to talk about a career fair and event about black men's mental health. On the other side of this break, Black Men Heal. We'll talk about it on the other side. I'm Solomon Jones. We'll be right back.

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1: Right, the most challenging part of the rush hour began sometime after sunrise, and bright sunrise it was. So, yeah, we're still in some double-digit delays regarding problems that occurred eastbound on the Pennsylvania Turnpike with at least one accident in the vicinity of 476 in Norristown. Westbound, we amped up the delay as well. That had been up to a half an hour's ride, now diminishing between Willow Grove and Fort Washington with nothing in the way. Schuylkill and I-95, actually, not bad rides, nor was the Blue Route in particularly heavy ride zones for Delaware County. Lisa Fairfax, Total Traffic.
0: It's time for a check on the weather on WURD.
2: Good Wednesday, everyone. Here is your current weather forecast for the Philadelphia area. Looks like a pretty nice day today. Sunny, warm, and less humid. A light breeze, a nice high of 84. Mostly clear skies overnight, low down to 63. And then tomorrow, mostly sunny and very warm. The humidity starts to increase again, and we get up to a high of 87. More rain possible tomorrow night and continuing into Friday. Friday stays on the warm side with another high of 87. Once again for today, sunny and nice, a high of 84. I'm Randy Chepigan with your Philadelphia weather.
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2: The more emotion you pour into anything, the more of that thing you receive. In other words, you can say one thing and do another. And as we well know, many of us typically say all the right things, but do we do them? Because what we have done is we've taken the laws of attraction and misapplied them. We don't take serious the things that we feel we deserve enough in order for them to manifest into our lives. And how do you stop that? Real simple. Monitor what you feel. What you constantly think about, that is exactly what you get.
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0: Morning, this is Solomon Jones on 900 AM, 96.1 FM WURD, and I want to welcome you back to Wake Up With Word. And joining us now is Akia Williams, co-founder of Black Men Heal, and Tim Massaqua. He is executive leader and licensed professional counsel and a former NFL player with the Tampa Bay Buccaneers, Dolphins, and Bills. Good morning to you both.
1: Good morning, Solomon. How you doing? Thanks for having us.
2: Good morning, Solomon.
0: Good morning. Am I pronouncing your last name correctly, brother?
2: Yes, that's right. Massaqua. Appreciate you.
0: All right. Thank you, man. So, Zakiya, I want to start with you. Black Men Heal, why'd you start it?
1: First of all, sorry, I'm geeking out right now. I am a fan of yours forever.
0: Oh, thank you. Thank you.
1: But anyway, I listen to your show all the time. Okay, so anyway, we started in 2018, and we just started because it was a broken mental health system in regards to therapy for people, period. You just turn on the back of your car. There's no real way of determining if this therapist is right for you. And we noticed that it was hard. Well, we thought it was hard getting Black men to open up and discuss what they were going through. So we started just with one post on Instagram, free therapy for Black men. And we got flooded at first. Wow. We didn't know what to do. I know. They were sending us letters. First, we just had like a campaign. If you could send us these letters and we'll decide, well, whether we would accept you into the program. And it was overwhelming at first. The letters were just so touching. And you can tell, I guess, because they submitted them to us anonymous. I mean, to the general public anonymously, but to us, they were really raw and ready. And we knew we had to get to work.
0: You know, it's interesting, Tim, because as Black men, a lot of times people don't ask us how we feel or you know, what emotional things we're going through and don't really expect us to share that. And it seems to me that when you do ask brothers that, you get some surprising answers.
2: Yeah, especially when you ask compassionately and with a real interest and not, you know, the cordial, hey, what's going on? How you doing, man? And you get the cordial response, I'm good. And really, I'm not really good. But when you actually sit and say, what's really going on? And they get that you're sincere and trying to support them. Yeah, brothers open up because there's a lot. There's a lot we're going through. A lot of people are going through. But for Black men especially, there's so many dynamic challenges that we go through, you know, from a systems perspective, from an expectation as a Black man perspective, from assumptions, all of these things you have to deal with. And it's not even getting to, you know, if you've been through trauma in your life. So it's very difficult, you know, it's but and you're also trying to make sure people know that, you know, for lack of better words, you're not soft. You know, it's because the idea is if you're that, then people will try you. And you're trying to make sure nobody tries you in this world when, you know, you assume everybody's trying you as a Black man. Everybody's waiting to catch you up. Mm-hmm. And so it's difficult. You know, you have to manage a lot. But when you as an individual or, you know, whoever you are, sit and really say, no, I'm really concerned. You'd be surprised how much these men really want to share and have a conversation and get some support.
0: Absolutely. And so, Zakiya, you guys are doing a campaign called Beyond the Game to spotlight men's mental health. Is a career fair along with it. What do you want people to know from your perspective in the work that you've done through Black Men Heal about mental health, where it concerns all of us and specifically where it concerns men?
1: So the campaign was centered around former and currently, I guess, I don't know what they're called, off the roster athletes. And what we know, our athletes are known on the field, you know, for their accomplishments on the field. I have a personal connection to this story. My brother was just an amazing quarterback and something happened off the field and he got injured and he just completely went downhill. He always told me he had no plan B. And so, you know, we just want to spotlight the other things that happens, the challenges that focuses on, like, include stress, trauma, identity, depression, anxiety, all those things that a lot of players remain silent about, because as Tim was just saying, it's about the game. Well, once the game is over, the campaign is actually called Beyond the Game, 1 Yard Closer to Healing. And that's what we're doing. This campaign is centered around Black men telling compelling storytelling campaign style documentary using sports to appeal to all men. So that's what the campaign is about.
0: I love it. And, you know, we in Philly and we specialize in one yard here, Tim. We specialize in that, bro. You know what I mean? That whole tush push thing. Yeah, yeah. We specialize in that.
2: Yeah.
0: But, you know, when I have great respect for athletes because I took my son out to play football and he was 10 and the kids had already been playing for 5 years by the time he got there. And so it's a lifetime of work into this profession, into this field. And Zakiya makes a good point. When it's gone, then what? You know, what is your experience, man, as a professional football player in the role that the sport plays in your life?
2: I'll tell a quick story. So that phrase you just had is exactly the role. It's the main role. When you say main character energy, the main character, the main attraction, the main excitement, the main attention that you get as an athlete is being an athlete, right? Yeah, so that comes first. Your identity, experiences in life, off the field, everything else is behind because this thing drives this positive energy, especially when you are performing at a high level. But I'll just tell you a quick, so for two things. So the first thing for me, this was why I became a therapist, because when the game was over, I didn't have a plan B because I didn't have an identity outside of being this football player. That was it. That's all I knew. That lane drove a lot of success my way, attention. It was it's a positive thing. The worst thing within that lane is losing. That's the worst thing you deal with. But everything else around you being an athlete, around, you know, attention, accolades, it came from the sport. So it became the main thing. And when I lost that, because I lost it early in my career, I got injured and then that was it. I didn't have a backup. I didn't have I always call it a pivot. You know, I love basketball. Mm-hmm. What's your pivot move? That first move, what's your counter? Mm-hmm. And I didn't have a counter. I didn't know who I was. I didn't know. The biggest question for me was what am I to the world? What does the world run for me? What would the world run for me now that I'm not this athlete? And so I went through a lot of things around identity and anxiety. And I ended up finding out that I had generalized anxiety disorder. Mm-hmm. And so going through that process, trying to find a therapist who looks like me, and I was like, yeah, I wanted to be a black male and they have to have a career in pro sports, because that was the experience that I was trying to connect with. And then every organization is like, yeah, we don't have that. We don't know. Like, first of all, we don't have a lot of black male. And then you talk about this athlete background. Mm-hmm. And so that compelled me to become a therapist because I knew this transition is no joke. This transition from playing that sport, whether it's 10 years, 15 years, a year into your pro career, it's devastating when you leave that behind. And so I knew other men were going to come through to go through this, and athletes in general, not just football players, but I think all athletes have this identity crisis moment that they go through. Mm-hmm. But then I fast forward to last week. I did a talk with Temple University, the football team, and I just talked to them about, you know, having values that drive your decision making and not being a reactive decision maker versus a responsive decision maker. Yeah. And the things that I talked about with them, I said, you know, being a pro athlete or being a successful athlete, college, middle school, whatever, it's a dangerous poison when you mix it with trauma. Mm-hmm. Because the medicine or the ease of being the athlete and getting the accolades can make you put all those things, suppress it deep down inside, put it in another compartment. But those things are always there knocking at the door because you haven't addressed it yet. You just assume that everything's okay because people are giving me this positive attention. So I just talked to this guy that I said it's very important that if you have trauma in your life, you need to see a therapist. You need to process this because it's going to end up coming and costing you at some point in your career. You think it won't, but it will. And today you see it does. Every other day, something's coming out about a pro athlete who's done something, right? And I would say a lot of it is because they haven't dealt with their past, their trauma. So it's really important. And in this campaign, when Taz and Zakiya asked me, I was all about it. I called my former, you know, my guys who are around the Philly area, say, listen, we got to do this thing because this is important. We know what we went through and we know what was needed. And to have an organization like this, Black Men Heal, be doing this work and highlighting this as an important thing, I think it's huge. I think it's a big deal. And so we were just happy to be a part of it.
0: Yeah, well, we're glad that you're here. And I'm glad you went to Temple because that's my alma mater, man. So thank you for that.
2: Yeah.
0: But you know what? It's funny, as you were talking about the identity being tied to your career, that's really all of us as men. Like, you know, who are you? Well, I'm a journalist. Who are you? Well, I'm an athlete. Who are you? Well, I'm a CEO. You know, whatever it is, a lot of your identity is tied up in what you do. Zakiya, how will this program and this effort address that with men and telling them that they're more than just what they do?
1: Well, let me just start off by saying you are more than what you do, just mm-hmm. flat out. But anyway, you know, unfortunately, under this new administration, Black Men Heal has lost a lot of funding, and that prevents a lot of our men to get off of the waiting list to receive the 8 free sessions. So Black Men Heal provides 8 free therapy sessions with preparing Black men with Black clinicians and clinicians of color. And, you know, the fundraising goal is $150,000. That can take a lot of men off of our waiting list. We're not only in Philadelphia, we're in all of Pennsylvania. We're in New York, Georgia, you know, different places. And our therapists are trained. We have trained therapists. We go through a therapy recruitment program, which is how I became a therapist through Black Men Heal. We give the clinicians all of their therapy hours, training, supervision, and pair them. You know, we have a proprietary matching system where we just don't take over, oh, because you're Black and you're Black. Like Tim said, we go through all the points. Oh, he's a retired NFL player, or he has some kind of sports injury. We're intentional about pairing men with clinicians that can identify and have a relationship with exactly what they're going through. So that is what we pride ourselves here on Black Men Heal. We are eliminating 3 barriers, which is cost, because the sessions are free. Finding a therapist that look like you, because we are going to pair you with a culturally attuning Black therapist or clinician of color. And number 3, the stigma. Like Tim said, Tim, that's our guy. So it's like when we get more men to talk about therapy and what it has done to help them, then that's how we get more men in. Men are more likely to do things that their peers are doing. So if men have a successful experience through Black Men Heal, then they tend to tell another brother, and that's how we get a lot of our referrals from the men who have already gone through.
0: Yeah. So Tim, you know, if a brother comes to you and says, look, man, I'm going through something, you know, how would you advise a brother who's never been through therapy, who really doesn't want to tell, you know, we don't want to tell nobody our business. That's number one. You know, anything that's going on with me, that's my business. You don't take it outside the house. I don't want to tell nobody. You know, how would you speak to a brother that said, look, you know, I'm going through some things, but I'm not quite sure what to do?
2: I think the first thing that I try to do is just norm it. We call it norming it, right? You have to normalize going through, like, you're as unique as you think whatever you're going through with, somebody at the same time, at the same second, is going through the same thing. Yep. So that's the first thing, because a lot of times we assume, and I think it's kind of a societal pressure of perfection, right? So when something's going wrong, we don't want to talk to anybody because we want everybody to think everything's good with us. Because if you're going through something, that means there's something wrong with you. That's the assumption. So I think the first thing I do is I just try to normalize, like, going through life be lifing, right? And so while you think that situation, and they haven't been told me yet what it is, I'll say I can promise you I've run across that situation before, being in this field now 8 years. And it's true. Like, whenever I do a panel or do something, I will have a line of men trying to pull me aside and have that impromptu therapy session right on the spot. And so what I do is, you know, I'll make sure that whenever I'm out or I'm doing something like this, I have the connection to Black Men Heal. I have connections to, like, an organization like the Black Brain Campaign. Some of these organizations that are prioritizing the mental health of men and black, you know, people in Philadelphia in general. So I'll make sure I keep those connections strong, because the other thing about it is you only get a small window where somebody's vulnerable and wants to get help, because it feels like something is wrong in the moment. That's like the motivation. But that window closes after the moment a lot of times. Mm-hmm. And so I always try to make sure that wherever I'm referring them to, they can respond quickly, because that's how men are. We'll open up for that second. But once that, I call it the emotional moment, once that moment moves, I'm good. I don't feel that whatever. I'm good. I'm going back to life. Now I'm good. I'll look at it. I'll check it out. Thanks. Appreciate it. That's what you'll get. And so you'll get that avoidance, you know, or you'll get that, you know, I feel fine. So I don't think nothing's wrong. And all the time, something is wrong. It just hasn't flared up yet. So I think normalizing it and having resources that are accessible sooner than later, because a lot of times the stigma also comes from our, as Zakiya said, our system from a mental health perspective is very broken. It's broken, it's slow, it's inconsistent. And so when you have this group who is the least likely to open up, ready to open up, you got to be able to respond with them as fast as possible to get them support they need.
0: Yeah, you absolutely do. Zakiya, I'm literally getting text messages while you guys are talking from people who are, admirers of your work and think that this work might fit in with some other work we're doing in the community. So we will be in touch with you after this. But tell us how people can get involved in what you're doing and how people can avail themselves of the event that you have coming up.
1: Okay, good. So first of all, I'm glad to hear that. We're always glad to do community work. I mean, I'm from North Philly. That's just my neighborhood. This is my community. But anyway, you can follow us on anything at Blackman Heal. Our website is www.blackmanheal.org. And for the brothers out there that are not ready to do one-on-one therapy, we also curated a group. It's every Sunday at 7 called King's Corner. And that's just a group of men getting together, talking about things that's applicable to men's mental health. It's men's only, like I said, men only every Sunday at 7. A lot of men that start with King's Corner eventually do come over to our individual therapy program to get the 8 free sessions. But that's the way that you can apply. On our website, you can become a client. 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And as far as this event, again, you can go on our website and donate to it. The event is Saturday, June 27th from 9 to 3 at Candlelight Studios, which is in Jasper Studios. And our fundraising goal, again, is $100,000. We are trying to get our men off of this waiting list. We are trying to get them closer to healing.
0: All right. Well, I want to thank you both for joining us this morning on WURD. Zakiya Williams, co-founder of Black Men Heal. Tim Massaqua, former NFL player, currently executive leader and licensed professional counselor. I want to thank you both for joining us this morning on WURD.
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0: All right, y'all take care. We're going to go to break. On the other side, we are going to continue the show. Make sure you check them out at blackmenheal.org. That's blackmenheal.org. Donate, volunteer, become part of these sessions. It's important work that they're doing. On the other side, we're going to continue the show with your calls. I'm Solomon Jones. This is WURD Radio. We'll be right back.

0: 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Between 1990 and 2005, Philadelphia was a mecca for music and culture. This is the story told by the people who lived it. This is Beats, Flows, and Neo Soul. When you think of 90s soul and you think of artists from Philly, some people like Jill Scott, Music Soul Child, and Jasmine Sullivan will come to mind. Their vibe was greatly influenced by the architects of the original sound of Philadelphia.
1: My name is Ashley Scott. I'm a singer, songwriter, and also I work behind the scenes in the industry. The Gamble, Huff, and Bell sound of Philadelphia that consumed the airwaves from the late 60s until the early 80s was the blueprint of American music. Throughout the 90s, Boyz II Men captured that sound of the classic groups and dressing in the same outfit, but just more in a more contemporary way. I think the artists of From a Touch of Jazz, they not only were musicians, but they had some hip hop influences, and that music was created, you know, with the Roots and through James Poyser and Jazzy Jeff and Carvin, Ivan, Dre Vidal, Keith, and Darren. They all created a newer sound by 2000, and it was centered around, again, Music Soul Child, Jill Scott, Eric Roberson, Lady Alma, Kendrick, The Family Soul, Carol Riddick, Vivian Vane, Bilal, the Jazzy Fat Nasties. And it just took over and brought Philadelphia back around some 30 years later.
0: The through line from the past to the present was one of the many reasons Philadelphia's music scene in the 90s and early 2000s was spectacular. 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

0: Good morning. 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And I want to welcome you back to Wake Up With Word. We are, of course, taking your calls at 215-634-8065. That is 215-634-8065. Talking about a whole lot. Black Men Heal doing great work out in the community, offering those free sessions. But, you know, when that federal funding is cut, that's the second organization we talked to today that said their federal funding was cut, and it's hurting, you know, a needed service, man. It's not like this is like something that's like, you know, y'all out playing golf. No, this is people's trauma, people's mental health, people's futures, you know, dealing with depression and anxiety and all of these things that can really affect your quality of life. And they just cut the funding, man.
1: Yeah,
0: let's cut the funding. So, you know, they're coming to the community. The community needs to help give to Black Men Heal. You can go to blackmenheal.org to learn more about what they are doing in the community to help us to heal from some of the trauma we've dealt with.
1: Yeah, it's very obvious. If you have an organization that that uses federal money and your organization does anything that helps minorities or the poor, It's time to get a backup plan.
0: Yeah, man.
1: It's clear what's happening.
0: Oh, absolutely. You got to have a backup plan. And that's why we do what we do at Man Up PHL, man. You know, I got people out right now, man, you know, looking for sponsorships, you know, consultants working with us on grant writing, you know, all of that stuff, man. It is important making sure that we're connected to the community, making sure we're sending out newsletters, letting people know what we're doing, because you can't just depend on the government for your funding, man, because a new administration could come in place and bang. You know, and it's unfortunate because it's good work. And so we want to make sure that we support not only what they're doing at Black Men Heal, but also at Phil Abundance, who also had their funding cut, dealing with, you know, helping people to overcome food insecurity. Like, that is unconscionable, man. How you got money for wars but can't feed the poor? 215-634-8065 is the number you can call to get in on the conversation right here at WURD Radio, and let us know your comments on this morning's show. Of course, we're talking about a number of things, including 6ABC issuing a warning for viewers to take action to prevent Action News from disappearing from TV screens across the Delaware Valley. The FCC is questioning our commitment to viewers by threatening to take us off the air. A message from the station read, 6ABC is one of eight stations, local station owned by ABC, whose parent company is Disney. The whole thing started when Jimmy Kimmel, who's on ABC, made a joke about Melania Trump, and suddenly the FCC was at their doorstep, like, we're going to take your license. You know what I mean? Now, let me shut up. But look, you know, it's some things that could be said.
1: Yeah.
0: You know what I mean? And people, you know, generally don't say those things, even though those things are true. They don't say them about the Trumps and Melania in particular, because, you know, why would you do that? Like, if you don't have anything good to say, don't say anything at all.
1: Yeah.
0: You know, your mom teach you that. You know what I mean?
1: Yeah. But I mean, to me, it's just another example of this administration not caring about the people or the little man, because, you know, they're doing this because they're mad at Jimmy Kimmel. Let me tell you something. If ABC goes away, Jimmy Kimmel's okay.
0: Yeah.
1: He will be all right.
0: Yep.
1: But it's the camera person, the lighting person, the directors, writers, like those folks, you know, the everyday people that go to work and clock in. They're the ones who will be severely affected by this.
0: And that's what they're trying to do, turn people against each other. You know what I mean? Divide and conquer. You know, a house divided against itself cannot stand. And so you watch this happening, and you watch this, you know, going on, and you recognize that these people who claim that they're for the little guy, they're for the working class, they're for, well, the working class, the main people being hurt by the stuff that you're doing. You know what I mean? Cutting funding for people who are one paycheck away from homelessness, one paycheck away from missing meals, one paycheck away from not being able to ever go to the doctor again. Like, you know, real stuff, man. And so we're watching what happens with 6ABC. Story number two, the DEA, surprise, surprise, let hundreds of thousands of fentanyl pills hit the streets in New Mexico as they sought to catch the bigger fish. Only thing with fentanyl is just a little bit is enough to kill you. Story number three, the Senate for the first time approved a war powers resolution seeking to block U.S. military action against Iran as lawmakers watch President Trump's efforts to resolve a conflict that the administration launched on its own, but now needs Congress to fund. We want to hear from you. Give us a call, 215-634-8065. So we're talking about all of that, but also talking about our Black Music Month question. Faheem, what are we asking today?
1: Which black artist has the most recognizable voice?
0: All right. So I want to know what y'all think. Give me a call, 215-634-8065. Y'all have thrown some haymakers so far. And somebody said Michael Jackson.
1: Mm-hmm.
0: Somebody said James Brown.
1: Okay.
0: Somebody said Anita Baker. I mean, just haymakers, man. And these are voices that as soon as they start singing, you know who it is.
1: Yep. Yep. As soon as you hear that first word.
0: Yeah.
1: Now, somebody earlier, I believe they said it was Aretha Franklin.
0: Somebody said Aretha Franklin.
1: Now, my only thing with certain voices, because we definitely have these iconic voices like an Aretha Franklin or like a, let's say, for example, like a Luther.
0: Yeah.
1: But
0: that would have been mine.
1: My only thing with them is there are people who somewhat sound like them.
0: Who imitate them.
1: Right. So... Mm-hmm. Are they really somebody that, like, you know for sure it's them? Because with Aretha Franklin, her voice and Jennifer Hudson's voice are kind of in the same box. You know, with Luther Vandross, one of the things that made Ruben Studdard so popular is because people are like, man, he sounds just like Luther.
0: Yeah.
1: So I'm thinking of folks that, like, literally nobody has a voice like them. So for me, one that came to my mind was Charlie Wilson.
0: Charlie Wilson, I don't know if he that unique in terms of his voice.
1: I think his voice is very recognizable.
0: I don't know. Now I got to hear from y'all. Now y'all got to tell me. 215-634-8065. Funny story about Charlie Wilson. When Eve was like four, Charlie Wilson's song, My Name is Charlie, First Name Wilson. Mm-hmm. That song was out. So Eve heard the song on the radio. She was like, Charlie Wilson, my husband, right? And I had an opportunity to meet Charlie Wilson because we were both on a show together at a local station. He was doing a show here. I think Patty Jackson was there. So I told Charlie Wilson, look, my daughter said that you were a husband. She's four. And so he laughed. And when we left, he said, make sure you tell my ex-wife. I said, hi. I said, all right, I'll tell her.
1: Yeah, he just has one of those voices. It's something about like the tone in his voice is just very unique to me.
0: Uh-huh.
1: Yeah.
0: All right. Now I got a couple, but the one I will say is a woman.
1: Okay.
0: Angela Bofill. Angela Bofill's voice has this quality that is the tone of her voice is like this low tone that you just don't hear from everybody else. Phyllis Hyman had a low tone, too, but Angela Bofill's voice was just different. It sounded like it was coming from a different place. So Angela Bofill would be mine.
1: That's good. And with females' low voices, that makes you think about another good one, Toni Braxton.
0: Yeah.
1: Because that same thing, that low tone.
0: Yep.
1: Like, oh, that's Toni.
0: Yeah. Yep. Yeah, you know Toni Braxton when you hear her. So give me a call, 215-634-8065. That, of course, the number you can call to get in on the conversation. What is that black music artist whose voice is immediately recognizable? Give us a call and let us know. 215-634-8065 is the number. Also, what do y'all think about the Senate approving a war powers resolution when the United States and Iran are already at the table trying to end the war? You know, it's like y'all do it when you really don't have nothing to lose. So I want to know what you think. Give me a call, 215-634-8065. Are you surprised that the DEA let hundreds of thousands of fentanyl pills hit the streets of New Mexico between 2023 and 2025? And also, 6ABC issuing a warning for viewers to take action to prevent Action News from disappearing from TV scenes across the Delaware Valley. 6ABC is owned and operated by IABC, whose parent company is Disney. So they are absolutely operated by ABC, whose parent company is Disney. It's one of eight local ABC affiliates targeted by the Trump administration. Give me a call. Let me know. 215-634-8065. Gary from Roxborough is online, too. Go ahead, Gary.
2: Good morning, Word Radio.
0: Good morning, brother.
2: It's great to hear all you guys' voice. Hey,
0: yes.
2: One of my people that, Tina Turner.
0: That's a good one.
2: Yeah. Yes.
0: That's a good one. Tina Turner, absolutely. You know Tina.
2: Yes, right.
0: Yeah.
2: And I'm not surprised about the DEA.
0: Mm-hmm.
2: You know, they still sell drugs, giving out drugs, and hurting our people.
0: Yeah, they are, Gary. I want to thank you for your call this morning on WURD Radio. You know, they watch you, man. They know when you're selling drugs. They watching. They already know. Like, so the interesting thing is that they are trying to get to the big fish. That's been the normal strategy. This administration comes in and they start blowing up drug boats. I mean, small drug boats with you know, three or four people on them. And the question is why? Why are you doing that? Because wouldn't you think you'd be trying to take people in so you could get to the bigger fish? No, you're just trying to, I don't know, flex. I don't know what you're doing. Just killing people for essentially no reason, because you're not stopping anything by stopping a small drug boat with a few drugs on it. You know what I mean?
1: Like, it's just target practice.
0: Right. Yeah. Crazy stuff. Cliff from Connecticut is on line one. Go ahead.
3: Good morning, Brother Solomon, for sticking my call. Hey, listen, Brother Bean, much respect. Did anybody, or is it me, did anybody say Whitney Houston?
0: Nobody said Whitney Houston.
3: Nobody said Whitney Houston.
0: Nobody said
3: well,
0: Whitney
3: Houston.
0: Well, how
3: about that?
0: Yeah, no, that's a good one.
3: Without a doubt.
0: That's a good
3: one. You know what I'm saying? And speaking of that, man, when she did gospel, man, yo, the sister was just pounded and blessed.
0: Yeah.
3: But listen, let me say this too, man.
0: Mm-hmm.
3: Clyde Davis just passed. Right?
0: Yes. Mm-hmm.
3: I didn't really trust that guy.
0: Okay.
3: You know what I'm saying, man?
0: Mm-hmm.
3: So,
0: mm-hmm.
3: You know, talking about Hollywood, man, and people that run and control things
0: mm-hmm.
3: behind the scene.
0: Mm-hmm.
3: I didn't really trust him, man. You know
0: mm-hmm.
3: what I'm saying? Along with other non-black producers
0: mm-hmm.
3: and owners,
0: mm-hmm.
3: you know. So, but much respect to Whitney Houston.
0: Well,
3: you know
0: did he black? He cheated a lot of people, according to the court testimony.
3: You got me on that one.
0: Yeah, man.
3: Yeah, you're right, man. Mm. So, but
0: Shug Knight was black.
3: Now.
0: Shug Knight is black. He cheated a lot of people too. To hell him over balconies. You know what I mean? So, you know.
3: Yeah, you're right, brother.
0: Yeah,
3: yeah, you're right, Solomon.
0: Mm.
3: You know, we do get kind of twisted sometimes.
0: Sometimes.
3: Yeah,
0: yes.
3: just sometimes, but we ain't the big fish.
0: No, we're not. You're right.
3: Thanks for taking
0: the call. All right, man. Thank you for your call this morning on WURD Radio. We're going to go to break on the other side. It is What's Trending, and then it's right back to your calls. I'm Solomon Jones. This is WURD Radio. We'll be right back.

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0: Well, thank you much. We appreciate your call.
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0: Thanks, Solomon. And if you're calling outside of Philadelphia, dial 1-866-361-0900. 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
0: June is LGBTQIA Pride Month. 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On June 28, 1969, the NYPD raided the Stonewall Inn, a gay bar in Greenwich Village. The officers forced the patrons out of the establishment and onto the street. 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
2: Jermaine Jackson feared claims that he raped a woman would tarnish not only his reputation, but also his son Jafar Jackson's big break in the Michael biopic. Jermaine said he was unaware of Rita Butler Barrett's lawsuit against him or the $6.5 million judgment she was awarded until he got blindsided during the press tour for the biopic. He says he was shocked and deeply concerned about the effect of those reports on my reputation and on the promotion of my son's motion picture.
10: J.P. Morgan Chase gave the axe to a senior executive caught on video dumping garbage onto a New York City sidewalk at the Knicks championship parade and then stealing the trash receptacle, according to a new report. The Manhattan-based bank told the New York Post that it fired Angie Baez after reviewing footage. The video shows Baez decked out in Knicks gear as she dumps the contents of the trash bin onto the sidewalk and then walks away with it in front of stunned pedestrians.
2: And Takeoff's parents are fighting over settlement money from a wrongful death suit over the late Migos members' murder. TMZ obtained legal documents revealing the bitter back and forth between Takeoff's mom, Titania Davenport, and his dad, Kenneth Ball. Titania said she had a close, loving, and nurturing relationship with her son for his entire lifetime and raised him from birth as a single parent. Takeoff's dad says even if he was mostly absent from his son's life, he's still entitled to half of the settlement money. And that's what's trending right here on WURD Radio. Man, that's ugly.
10: Yeah. And they're going back and forth about where, I guess, the case to decide this should be heard, because she's in Georgia, which has, you know, I guess, one set of laws. Yeah. He's in Texas, which is a completely different set of laws. So they're battling about that as well. But the situation is so sad, because here it is. Your child is dead.
2: Yeah.
10: And you're arguing about money.
2: Lord have mercy.
10: Yeah.
2: I don't know, Dad. I mean, if you ain't been there, bro.
10: Right.
2: I mean, now as the mother, you got to give him something, I would think. That's his son, too. Did he pay child support?
10: Right.
2: You know, was he absent, but you was taking money from him?
10: Yeah.
2: I mean, the question got to be asked. Yeah. Got to be honest. Were you taking money from him for the care of this child? And now you say, well, you wasn't there. Well, did you keep him from being there? Like, it's just a lot of questions.
10: Yeah.
2: Haven't been through that. Right. Mm-hmm. Those are my questions. Right. Because, you know, you got folks who quick to say, oh, you wasn't there. Well, you was trying to keep the child from me.
10: Right. It's,
2: you know what I mean?
10: It's,
2: you wasn't there. Wait, but you was taking that check, though.
10: Yeah.
2: You wasn't there. Yeah, well, you were bad mouthing me to the kid. You know what I mean? So it's just a whole lot of questions that need to be asked about that. Now, if he wasn't there, he wasn't providing any kind of support, he wasn't doing anything, you know, those are questions that have to be asked too.
10: Yeah. It's such a messy scenario. I'm not sure how they fix it, because this is different than, because like at first glance reading this, I was thinking about like, takeoffs like assets or something. And I was thinking, like, oh, well, that's why, you know, it's so important to have a will if you have assets to avoid this stuff if you have a sudden death. But this isn't about takeoffs, like personal, like money and assets. This is about winning from a court case. So I'm not sure how you handle that.
2: Yep. You know, maybe the court has to settle it.
10: Yeah.
2: You know what I mean? And again, you know, you go to court, but they fighting over where you have this tried, because it's just like when you sign a contract, right?
10: Mm-hmm.
2: Normally a contract will say that the any dispute over this contract will be governed by the laws of the state where you signed it. Right. And the laws in Pennsylvania are different from the laws in Delaware,
10: mm-hmm.
2: different from the laws in California. And so I could see why they're fighting over, you know, where they're going to have this thing settled. But it is going to have to go to court. It's really a shame. Y'all should be able to just sit down. But this just y'all probably been beefing for years.
10: Yeah.
2: You know, and it's why it's so important as parents, man. You have to be able to communicate with each other as adults and work out whatever needs to be worked out between you. Because once you get into that court system, especially as a man, got to be honest,
10: mm-hmm.
2: you get into that court system don't care about you or your family or how your family turns out, what happens to the kid down the line. Because all of that keeping parents from kids, when the parent's not somebody who's going to harm the kid but is going to love them, in the end, the person that gets hurt is the kid.
10: Yeah, and the two parents in this case, they need to take themselves out of it.
2: Yeah,
10: and realize this is about your son. This money is from your son's death. So how about just, like I said, taking yourself out of it, looking at the situation, saying what would Takeoff want done with that money?
2: Yeah,
10: because that's his money. Like what you know, charities was he a part of or was important to him?
2: Mm-hmm.
10: Like what would he where would he want that money to go?
2: Yeah,
10: you know.
2: But the love of money is the root of all evil. J.P. Morgan Chase axed a senior executive caught on video dumping garbage onto the sidewalk at the Knicks championship parade and then stealing the trash receptacle. Like, she must have been drunk. She had to be drunk. Why would you even do that?
10: Right. Like, what are you doing with the trash can?
2: Right.
10: That's my thing. Like, okay, I get people rowdy and they tip stuff over and knocking. And like, I can, even though it's wrong, I can understand, like, knocking over the trash can, because that's just what folks do at parades for some reason. Mm. But you took the trash can. Mm-hmm. Like, why?
2: Yeah. You know what I mean? Like, yeah, because she had to be inebriated.
10: Yes.
2: Right? You know, Angie Baez, hopefully, you know, you found another job. I'm sure she'll be fine.
10: And like,
2: I'm sure Angie will be fine.
10: It's like, that's how you recognize privilege.
2: Yeah.
10: Because how do you have a job that high level, that important, that I can only assume high paying, and do something that stupid to now all of that is gone.
9: Yeah.
10: Like, that's somebody that never really had to work hard to me. Like, you just fell into opportunities, everything came in. Because if you busted your butt and worked hard and fought and clawed to get to something, you're not going to do little dumb stuff like that to ruin it.
9: Yeah, that's true.
10: It's too important to you.
9: Very true. But that's why I say she's going to be all right.
10: Yeah.
9: You know what I mean?
10: VP somewhere else.
9: She'd be all right. Yeah. You know what I mean? You was at JP Morgan Chase. They like, all right, we know you threw away that, you know, you threw that trash on the street in the parade, but, you know, we'll take you over here.
10: She'll be at Wells Fargo next week.
9: Next week. So she'll be fine, man. You know, just y'all clean up the garbage and keep it moving. Meanwhile, I'm not buying it from Jermaine Jackson. You're unaware that there was a lawsuit against you. And you're unaware that there was a $6.5 million judgment awarded? Get out of here.
10: Yeah.
9: You knew. You ain't want to say nothing. You figured wasn't nobody else going to say nothing, but you had to know. How do you not know that there's a $6.5 million judgment against you?
10: Listen, I know when I owe the toll place $6.
9: That's right.
10: They send you letters and emails.
9: Yeah.
10: So if I'm notified about $6, I'm sure you were notified about $6 million.
9: Yeah, you knew. You knew. Come on, man. Stop trying to act like you ain't know. And you know, I get it. You didn't want this to overshadow the publicity tour or whatever. But that's deep. So if it's a $6.5 million judgment, that means that this happened in civil court, not criminal court, which means that you've been held liable, but you haven't been convicted, right? So but you still gotta come up with that money. So hopefully, you know, Jafar slide you something for that movie.
10: Yeah.
9: $6.5 million, man. And these guys, y'all old. What you out here doing? And when did it happen? You know what I mean?
10: Exactly.
9: That's the question.
10: Yeah.
9: That's the question. So, oh, man, I hate to see it. Hate to see it. But you got to watch yourself as a black man in America. Is Vince from Mount Airy still on the line?
10: Yes.
9: Let's get Vince from Mount Airy before we go. Go ahead, Vince.
11: Hey, family. How are you?
9: Good, brother. How are you?
11: I'm doing excellent. God bless Word Family, longtime member.
9: Thank you.
11: And my name is Nat King Cole.
9: There you go. Yeah, man, you hear Nat King Cole, that it is a very distinctive voice, man. Absolutely. You are absolutely right. Thank you, Vince.
11: You got it, brother.
9: All right, brother. Thank you so much. So that's going to do it for today's show. I want to thank all of our guests who joined us this morning, including Zakiya Williams from Black Men Heal, former NFL player Tim Massaqua. 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They've got an event coming up Saturday, June 27th from 9 to 3. They are trying to raise money for the therapy that they offer to brothers. I want to thank Lori Jones Brown, CEO of Philabundance, who joined us this morning as well. 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Lynn Washington Jr., professor of journalism at Temple University. Thank you so much. And thank you to all our callers and listeners. We could not do it without you. And now, for producer Faheem Ghori and everyone here at WURD Radio, I am your host, Solomon Jones, saying stay tuned for the Midday Break Room and tune in tomorrow at 7 for more. 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
2: with Tiffany Bacon.
3: And a very good morning to you. Welcome to today's edition of the Midday Break Room. Happy Wednesday, y'all. We're getting over the hump of the week, heading straight towards the weekend, and I am grateful for it. It being everything, life, being able to be here with you, talking about all kinds of stuff, and boy, we have a lot to talk about today. We're going to get right into it. By the way, my name is Tiffany Bacon, and joining me is super producer Niall. Hey, Niall, good morning.
4: Morning, Tiffany. Good morning. How are you feeling today?
3: I'm tired. I'm good. I'm tired. I'm a good tired because this week is the Blacktronica Festival. Shout out to DJ King Britt from Philly doing his thing out in California. But he's put together this Blacktronica Festival, and there's a different event every night. Last night, teamed up with the Tasty Treats crew. So that's Stacey Flygirl Wilson, Yameen All World, and they had a show enough 25th anniversary Tasty Treats party last night, and a surprise guest DJ.
4: Interesting. Okay.
3: DJ Jazzy Jeff.
4: Oh, wow. He pulled up for the... Okay.
3: Man, sweatbox.
4: That's what's up.
3: My geriatric self was like, ooh, I'm going to feel this in the morning. No, I felt it that night. Last night, on my way home, I felt it. And so, yes.
4: Wow.
3: Lots
4: amazing.
3: Of liniment. Yes.
4: Okay,
3: it was.
4: Okay.
3: I did not know he was going to pull up. Did not know he was the surprise guest.
4: What a surprise. That is crazy. Wow.
3: Yes.
4: That's amazing.
3: Shout out to Jeff.
4: Shout
3: out to Jeff. So if you were at Juneteenth's, the African American Museum's Juneteenth event last week, then you know what he could do. You know how he rocks a party. He is an absolute master DJ.
4: He definitely is very multi-talented. So,
3: my God. So, yeah. If you hear slight groans out of me today, that is why.
4: All good.
3: It is all good. I'm glad I was there, for sure. But I'll tell you more about the Blacktronica Festival. You may or may not be able to get in because tickets may be already claimed, but I'll give you the details in a bit. So, want to go over what is in store for us today. Well, it is time for our book of the month. We are talking about this book. It's called Yes to You, No to Them by Wallow 267. We will be speaking with the author in the 10 o'clock hour. Looking forward to that. Lots of motivation and inspiration from this book. Also, coming up in the show today, Power Politics, brought to us by Scribe Video Center. Today's episode features Bilal Kayyum, so listen out for that. That's coming up in the 10 o'clock hour. Also, we'll be speaking with Dr. Darren Anderson, president and CEO of the Urban League of Greater Philadelphia. He's going to talk about breaking ground on a new $8 million Center for Well-Being. Can't wait to hear about this project that they have coming up. Also, we are going to go back into time, find out what happened on this date throughout history. Some very interesting historical moments to note that happened on this date. So we'll talk about that in the 11 o'clock hour. We have, as usual, the Midday Mix, something to get you grooving, get your body moving. And wrapping up the program today, we have a conversation with Carla Clarkson and Stacey Pearl with Only in Philly. It's a one-of-a-kind world-up destination created by local entrepreneurs and designed to showcase the very best of the city during this large sporting event. So we're going to find out more about that and a whole lot more. But as usual, we get the day started with the clip of the day. Super producer Niall scours the internet to find a clip worthy of discussion at the top of show. So, Niall, what is today's clip?
4: Yeah. So a lot of the clips that I've played for a lot of this month have to do with Black Music Month, since June is Black Music Month. So this clip does have to do with that. But it's a slightly different taste. So when we think about Black music, what are the first genres that come to mind? We think of hip hop, we think of R&B, soul, funk, things like that. Rock music, punk music, you know, that's not really the first thing that comes to mind when a lot of people, think about Black music. So, as most people know, NPR does this thing where they have a lot of tiny desk music concerts where people really of all genres basically come on their platform. They give about like a, it's like their concerts last pretty much 30 minutes, sometimes an hour depending on the set. And there's this young and upcoming black punk band by the name of The Paradox that were featured in their tiny desk music concert. I think they were on last week. And after their performance, they were interviewed about, you know, what does it mean to, you know, be a black punk band, and do you guys think that you're not quote unquote black enough and things like that. And one of the things that they said, what we want to do is put rock music back in the hands of the originators, which is black people. You talk about Chuck Chuck Berry, Rosetta Thorpe. I'm having a brain fart, but yeah, that's there's okay. many more people. So this is about like it's about a 30 or 40 second clip to basically talk about their experience being a black punk band in today's society and about trying to fit in into what society I guess labels as being black, you know, things of that nature. So I thought it was really interesting. So I'm going to roll the clip.
3: Let's check out bringing rock and roll back to the originators. Obviously, I'm representing for a lot of black punk bands, and especially with the new Billboard recognition. Do you ever feel pressure to like represent blackness correctly?
0: Nope. You're just kind of born black or you're not. You know, whatever you do can't make you black or, you know, not black. So
1: it's,
0: I think,
1: not
0: for
1: a choice.
0: Us,
1: yeah.
0: I see us as very black.
1: The best way we can do that is just by being ourselves.
2: You're literally wasting your time if you're being somebody else.
5: That's where the pressure comes in. Staying authentic, to be the freest free, you know, like, and not to veer from that.
0: Take away the boxes that society has put on us for the past 400 years. Like, while we escape, I sound like Dr. Umar here. Escape the physical chains, bro. The mental chains are there. Seeing like people like us and being like, oh man, like they're white or that's not black, is self-detrimental, bro. We made this. We invented it. Chuck Berry, Little Richard, Sister Rosetta Thorpe. Those are the architects, the originators of this music. If the snare is on the 2 and 4, we made it.
3: I'm loving it. I'm loving the young folks sharing that bit of information, knowing that bit of information, and sharing it. And while that particular genre of music isn't the music that like speaks to me, I appreciate the music. I appreciate its presence. And yeah, we can have a different conversation like a little later on about a lot of what they were saying in terms of what defines your blackness. And
4: absolutely.
3: The fact that whoever you are and however you are in the presentation of your blackness, if you understand who you are, okay, how you represent that, how you present that, what you like, great. Allow people to be multifaceted, because we are multifaceted and have lots of interests. Like, we don't talk enough about what some folks call blurreds, black nerds. Like, oh, okay. There's a lot of black folks in the anime. There's a lot of black folks into different kinds of music. Like, celebrate folks as they find their groove, whatever that groove is.
4: Absolutely. I mean, like, we like a very diverse array of things. And I feel like if, you know, especially in mainstream media, if you're not like a R&B or a hip hop singer, or if you're not into sports, if you're not into like rap music and, you know, things like that, it's like, oh, you're not black. Like, oh, you're interested in anime, that's that white stuff. You're interested in like rock music, punk music, oh, like he's basically an Oreo, he's white, you know what I'm saying? But like when you when you do your research, as you know, as this young man mentioned, like, you know, the originators of rock music are black people. And like he said in like the last comment, which I really like, he said, if the snare is on the 2 and the 4, that's us. You know, I was like, yo, he really, yeah.
3: Right.
4: So,
3: right.
4: But yeah, like, I just think that the history, you know, of things like rock music basically get lost in the sauce, because, you know, it's really just about what the mainstream is pushing. And like hip hop and R&B, you know, are obviously at the forefront of that, which is cool. But But, you know, we also have to do our due diligence and do our research to know that, you know, just because a black person is interested in rock music or anime or something that isn't traditionally black, like, that doesn't mean that that person isn't black enough. And one thing that he mentioned is, like, being black isn't really something that you, quote unquote, try to be. It's something that you are. You know, we came out the womb black, right? There is, like, in my opinion, there's no such thing as, quote unquote, learning how to be black, right? Mm-hmm. Now, of course, we know that, you know, there are certain things that are attached to black culture, from music, dance, things like that. And, you know, we all get that, but, you know, we can't necessarily pick and choose what things we want to represent. We just have to do our own research and just stop feeding into just scrolling on social media and just seeing what, you know, we see in the mass media and just have that be our idea of what blackness truly is. Mm-hmm. And when I saw this clip, I'm like, this is like, because this is something that I think, you know, doesn't get talked about enough, because, I mean, we've heard people say, oh, this person talks like they're white. This person, you know, acts like they're white. This person not really black like that because they do X, Y, and Z, right? Like, and the things, like, as a black community, we always talk about wanting to be unified. It's comments like that, you know, that, oh, that person not really black because they talk white, or, like, it's stuff like that.
3: I really thought we were past that part of it, because definitely that was part of my existence as a kid, that Oreo label, because of the music I liked, because of my diction, because the way that I speak. I was even more in my pattern of speech when I was younger, was even more I definitely had less bass in my voice. that's for sure. But the way that I presented, I was called Oreo a lot.
4: So, like, how did that, like, make you feel? Like, did you ever feel like you wanted to, quote unquote, act more black? Or, like, how did that affect your upbringing?
3: I don't know that I felt like I wanted to be more black. I was very aware of my blackness. And I was just very creative artsy.
4: Right.
3: And so the creative artsy kids were always labeled as weird. It's like creative artsy and then super friendly and like happy-go-lucky and cheerful. So anyway, I don't know that it affected me a great deal other than I was trying to be extra mindful about not falling into rejecting myself.
4: Right.
3: Falling into rejecting my heritage or my culture. And I don't think I ever did that. I had moments where I wished certain things were or weren't part of my appearance. Mm-hmm. And then I quickly got, you know, there was a phase. It was when you're a kid, you go through a phase. And then I got out of that phase and was like, no. I appreciate the curl of my hair. I appreciate the hue of my skin. I appreciate its tone, its texture, its depth, its color. I appreciate all of that. So I was encouraged through family members and friends. And then I learned to encourage myself even in spaces that would make me feel some kind of way when I decided, that's a whole different subject, when I decided to stop pressing my hair. That was a conversation in the 90s. It was a conversation. I don't know why it was a conversation, but it became a conversation. So that's not a conversation I want to have right now, because I mean, there's so many places we can go with that. But to know that at least in the 90s, to sport Afro puffs, sport an Afro in the mid to late 90s, that natural hair vibe wasn't what it is now.
4: So, like, with, like, I guess, like, the style to have everybody's hair straightened, like, was that the style?
3: A lot of perm action.
4: Okay.
3: A lot of straight hair. A lot of falls and, you know, clip-ins and weaves and things like that. But yes, mostly pressed hair, straight from a perm or pressed hair. And I maintained pressed hair for a very, very long time. And then I said no. This is ruining my hair. I like my texture. I like my curl pattern. I don't want to ruin it. So
4: I know that's
3: I stopped. I've stopped. And it's just sad that it has continued even into this new millennium to be a conversation.
4: Absolutely. Yeah.
3: About the representation of your blackness.
4: Absolutely.
3: I'm just mad if somebody's running from it. How about that?
4: Facts. Big facts.
3: Don't
4: big
3: run
4: facts.
3: From it. Represent it in all of its color, but don't run from it.
4: At all. At all, yeah. I think it's really important to just embrace who we are, especially when we talk about what naturally comes out of our heads. But yeah, I mean, you know, black culture is just a beautiful culture. And, you know, we just have to embrace all of it and not try to cherry pick what does and doesn't belong. Right. So,
3: absolutely.
4: And once we fully embrace that sentiment, then I think that we can become more unified, instead of just saying, oh, this person is, you know, they ain't really black. You know what I'm saying?
3: Like, let's just make an agreement. Okay. Here on the Midday Break Room with all of our friends, hi friends who are in the chat already. Happy birthday, Harry. Is it your birthday? I think it's your birthday.
4: Happy birthday, man.
3: Wait, is it? Yes, happy birthday, Harry. God bless you. Happy birthday and many more. Let's just make an agreement that we have bigger fish to fry.
4: Absolutely.
3: Than to be debating and arguing over this mess. How about that?
4: 100%. Absolutely.
3: We have way bigger concerns.
4: Much bigger.
3: Than to worry about someone's representation of their blackness. If they're acknowledging it, awesome. Leave it alone. Let it go. Move on. Let's go. We're going to move on. I want to say hello to Miss Phyllis, who is in the chat. Also, Miss Roslyn. Yvette Miles is here. Harry, who's celebrating his birthday. Also, we have, who else? Joey Dixon is in the chat. And Jennifer, thank you all. We're about to get into our book of the month. The book for June is this here, Yes to You, No to Them by Wallow 267. We are starting this Wednesday off with a bit of inspiration. We're going to have a conversation with the book's author, and we're going to have a conversation about that word that gets under some people's craw. No. No is a complete sentence. No can save you a lot of headache as long as you don't let people's reactions to your no cause you another. We're going to talk about that and a whole lot more. We're going to find inspiration later on. We're going to talk about some of the headlines because some crazy stuff has been happening in the last 24 hours. We're going to get into all of that and a whole lot more. It's the Midday Break Room here on WURD. Stick around. We'll be right back after this.
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3: Between 1990 and 2005, Philadelphia was a mecca for music and culture. 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
8: My name is Victor Duplay, and I was doing a lot of different things in Philly relating to music, ranging from being a DJ to engineer to songwriter to producer to co-founder of Touch of Jazz. Also launching a independent artist career. So Axis Music Group was an extension of A Touch of Jazz in a way. James Poyser was one of the first or second producers that we developed. I think Jeanne brought him to the studio for the first time. We were looking for extra keyboard players. And then once we left A Touch of Jazz, we started to work with a lot of different kinds of projects. One of the things James did was start to work with the Roots. And I didn't, at that time, I was like, I knew who they were, but they were really underground and grassroots and kind of almost like black hippies. That started to open the doors in a lot of ways to us to kind of work with more modern soul artists. We met people like Eric Benet, Erykah Badu, D'Angelo, and the first album with Badu came down. She kind of fell in love with James's style of playing. Other Side of the Game was, I think, the first session that I was in on. And James's talent is so vast, I think the Soulquarians emerged because he was the glue to the other principals who are mainly the programmers or rhythm makers or vocalists. And he was actually a musician who had the capability of connecting the dots.
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0: welcome back. This is the Midday Break Room here on WURD. I'm Tiffany Bacon. Thank you so much for joining me. It is my pleasure to welcome you to one of my favorite segments for the show. It is the book of the month. It is our book club. And today, this is the book we are talking about. Yes to You, No to Them. And the author of the book is a media personality, motivational speaker, and a New York Times best-selling author, cultural commentator, and one of the most impactful voices today on mindset, discipline, and personal transformation. After serving 20 years in prison for armed robbery, he was released in 2017 and rebuilt his life through social media, public speaking, and community advocacy. He is also well known for the popular podcast Million Dollars Worth of Game with Gilly the Kid. Joining us right now is author Wallow267. Hey, Wallow.
1: How you doing, Tiffany? How you doing this morning?
0: I'm breathing on schedule. How you doing?
1: Oh, man, I'm winning. I ain't got nothing. I'm too blessed to be stressed.
0: All right. Well, I thank you so much for joining us to talk about the book and about the mindset that you've been building across your other work. So you have a couple of other books out, and you were talking about mindset. So let's talk about how you got to the place of saying, you know what, I need to share this information and this wisdom with any and everyone who will read it.
1: I think it's very important, especially Yes to You, No to Them. I think it's important because it helped me in my life tremendously, being able to say no. I think we so afraid to know, but we cool. We got a relationship, a comfortable, soothing relationship with saying yes to everybody. But we don't have that relationship when it comes to saying yes to ourselves. But when it comes to no, we just afraid to know. No is intimidating. No just bully us. We afraid to get around no. We don't want to use it. We don't want to touch it. We don't want to see it. So I'm like, hold up, man. But you know, me, I say no a lot. And it helped me tremendously. So I'm like, you know, let me share this wisdom and information with people.
0: Okay. And, you know, a lot of reasons why people don't deal with the no, because they don't like the response that people give you when you say no. And it's not just as simplified as, oh, I don't like that response. Sometimes it becomes, you know, there's that guilt that hangs over your head when you're saying no to, say, somebody who raised you, somebody who's poured a lot of time and energy into you, family members or a spouse or friend, somebody that's put a lot of time and energy into you. And you're just like, I feel like I have to say yes because they've done so much for me over the years, been there for me. So, yeah, especially in a situation like that, it's hard to say no. It is hard to say no. So
1: but let me ask you a question. How many times you got to say yes?
0: You know, that's a great question. And that's when I think that's up to debate for people in whatever their situation is. Exactly what are you saying yes to? And one of the things that you're talking about, I'd like to, if I can, read part of your introduction into the book, because we want people to pick it up for themselves and check out what you have to say. You say, we live in a world that celebrates saying yes to everything, every opportunity, every person, every demand. But somewhere in that noise, we forget the most important yes of all is the one that we owe ourselves. This book was born from that realization. Yes to You, No to Them isn't about selfishness. It's about self-respect. Most of us are not necessarily taught that. How did you learn that?
1: You know, just understanding coming home from prison, I understood that it was people, places, and things I had to say no to in order for me to grow. You know, in order for me to, you know, scale, I had to. And me doing that changed my life forever.
0: Let's talk about what that looks like from changing that mindset. That one of the hardest things a person can do is to change their mindset. You've been thinking a certain way all your life. Now, all of a sudden, it's like, yeah, I got to do something different. What was that process like to say, nope, I'm turning this corner. I'm doing something completely different.
1: It was both. It was hard and it wasn't, because I wanted to be free. I wanted a new life. So the choice is yours. Like, you know, as adults, we get to this place where as though we either want to win or we don't. It ain't no in between. It either you're going to do it or you're not. It ain't no in between. I hope, I want to, I can't. Do you want it or you're not? And I got to the place where I was like, I want it.
0: Mm, I love that. I used to call it putting a period at the end of your dreams. I'm going to do this, period. That's it. No ellipses, no colon, no comma.
1: None of that.
0: None of that. Just this is what I'm doing, period. All right. I want to go through some of the big points that you make. There are the way the book is laid out. It's very easy to just read it and absorb the message. So you say on page 7, protect your peace. No exceptions. Give us some more detail on that. What's the method?
1: Protecting your peace is, listen, it's non-negotiable. I'm not arguing with nobody. I ain't going back and forth with nobody. I ain't being somewhere around people that don't like me. Like, that's the bottom line. I ain't being around gossipers. I'm removing myself. That right there is the most important thing. Because if you ain't got your peace, you ain't got your mind.
0: So how does that look when things get complicated? Say you're at a job. You don't have the coin to just be up and out. A lot of people can't just leave their job on a dime. And you're around a lot of things that just do not jive with you. How do you protect your peace in a situation like that?
1: The best way, you got to fortify yourself in your mind. And you got to be willing to deal with it in a way where as though you're either going to ignore it or you're going to block it out. Or you're going to have to focus on what's the most important thing in your life. You see what I mean? You getting your paycheck and taking care of your family might be the most important thing in your life. So you can block anything. You should be able to block anything out when it comes to that. And you can't let ego take over. Because if ego take over, you feel as though you got to check stuff. You got to do this and that. And it's like, it don't make sense. And it's going against the main goal is to take care of your family, provide, get this check. Mm-hmm. So you got to be able to level up. And even inside environments like that.
0: Okay. I'm loving it. You also talk on page 31 about doing the inner work. You have a nice graphic here talking about eating clean, spending time alone, getting an encouraging playlist. Give us a little bit more detail about this. I'm loving this page.
1: Inner work is how you feel good. Because listen, one thing about it, when you feel good, you move good, you think good, you look good. You know, in order to do that, you got to do the inner work, man. And this is about like creating the world that you want for yourself. That world, how do that world sound? What do it smell like? What do it look like? You got to curate that whole thing that you want for you. And the easiest way to do that is start with the inside first.
0: Mm-hmm. What do you think?
1: Because when you start with the inside, damn, am I eating right? Does my body feel good? Mm-hmm. You know, all that stuff.
0: What do you think is the biggest barrier for people to actually do the inner work?
1: Some people, like, when the saddest thing, I put that in the book too, when it ain't for everybody.
0: Oh, explain, please.
1: That's the reality. Winning is about discipline and it's about consistency, even when you don't see no results. Everybody's not built for that. Winning, listen, we live in this world, right, whereas though I know everybody out here, courage and words, powerful, where everybody out here think, oh, you get everybody out here is real, just sometimes people be unrealistic. Sometimes people be just, you know, just in a different place. Winning is not for everybody. If that's the case, everybody would be a winner.
0: But wouldn't you say that your book kind of helps create a guide for people to get that, should they want that?
1: No, it created a guide, but it also explained inside of that book that winning is not for everybody. Because let me explain something to you. Everybody is not willing to put the work in to win. You can make some information available. You can push somebody. How many people in your life did you know you didn't push, you encourage, you believed in their dreams more than they believed in their dreams and they never even moved? Mm-hmm. Think about that. How many?
0: A lot of folks. And I think throughout the course of a person's life, there are a lot of things that can happen that can change that. You might start out super on it and then life happens and you're not, or vice versa. Yeah. You start out not, life happens and then you become. So I think anything is possible.
1: Everything is actually possible for those that believe it is, for those that want to put the work in.
0: Right. For those that
1: like we talking about, the, we tell them, yeah, we could do magical talk, we can do magical thinking, which is cool. But when we talking about reality, are you willing to get up every day and do what you need to do to be where you want to be at in life? Yes or no? That's the bottom line. Like we can't shit go when you grown and you adult, you can't play them games with life. Mm-hmm. Winners win, man. Losers lose. Like, you can't play the games and, oh, look at me. Listen, you got two type people. You got people that's going to put the work. Then you got people that's going to make excuses. And you got people that's going to play victim. Life just not. Life don't like me. I just be bad. Okay. And then you got the people that's going to be in the same world as they in. And they're going to be doing what they need to do to position themselves for life. Whatever that position may be. Some people might just want a great body. Some people might just want to feel better. So they work out and do it. Some people, it depends on what that winning is to you. Everything is different types of wins. Mm-hmm. You know what I'm saying? So it's about like being real. We got to be realistic and can't do the magical thinking. That's cool. It's a lot of magical thinking on social media. A lot of magical talking. Mm-hmm. But when we talk about effort, when we talk about consistency, when we talk about discipline, that's a different story.
0: Mm-hmm. Okay. So you lay that out in the book. You talk about all of that plus breaking it down for the young men. You have a particular page or several where you're talking about young men.
1: And for the young ladies, too.
0: Absolutely. But I'm on this. What is the particular issue that you see with the young men being not being able to focus and turn their life around?
1: Dude, do you see that, too?
0: Mm-hmm. Yeah.
1: Do you see that, too?
0: I do see. So I'm asking you about
1: what it is
0: that you see.
1: Okay. You know, I'm 47. Back when I grew up, right, we didn't have all of these distractions. You got social media, you got technology, you got all these things. Like, I was telling this young guy one time, I was like, yo, you got it made. He was like, and I was just telling him all the stuff that they got that we didn't have, and he couldn't believe it. It blew his mind. He was like, y'all ain't had big. I said, no, we didn't have big TVs like y'all got. We had a TV where you had to use the pliers to turn it because the joint broke, the antenna. You had to use a hanger for antenna. I was bringing on. And they was like, what? I said, we didn't have refrigerators with ice machines on them and digital screens and all this stuff on them. We didn't have, and I'm just breaking everything down. We didn't have remote control. We didn't have five phones in the house. Hey, people had the phone. So I was just breaking it down. Like, there's so many things that they got. That sometimes it's hard to see the blessings and it's hard to see like, damn, it's hard to be like, damn, I got to do great because you already doing great. You look at it like I'm doing good. I live in my mom's house. I got whistling. I get this go on this phone in my pocket on my tablet and just order food and pop up at my door. I could just go on my phone and listen to any song in the history of life.
0: Mm-hmm. Yeah.
1: So I think the way life is set up now, man. It's set up to have you. It's set up to have you right stationary. It takes away like everything in our life was mope. Anything we wanted to do, you know what I mean, if you was my sister, you wanted something to eat, we had to go walk to the store.
0: Yeah, absolutely.
1: Like we had to really get on. Like you had to get on. Everybody didn't have a car like that back in the day. We had to get on public transportation, get on SEPTA, go here, go. It's just like the way things are made. It's made in this day and time, and I don't just blame them. It's made in this day and time for them to just be stuck. Right there.
0: The convenience.
1: I got the game. Why should I move? I can order my food right here. It's going to hit the door. Grab that from the door. Everything. Mm. I'm talking about everything. It's the convenience slow people down to where as though it's just not a lot of people don't. And it's just the way, you know, like sometimes in the inner cities, when you're talking about the inner cities alone, not just a lot of parents, and I don't blame a lot of parents scared that they're going to lose their best son, especially their boys. So they create a world for them to where as though They lay their whole life out for them, so they don't have to be outside, or they don't have to do certain things, you know, because they're afraid. They're afraid that anything can happen, because we come from some harsh environments. So it's like, and some parents, like, you know, they created an unbelievable safety net for their kid to where as though they don't have to leave. They could be 30-something still staying with them and living with them. So it's no, like, you know, back in the day, you're my boy, you better go get a job. You gonna get out of my house. I ain't hear that since the 90s.
0: Yeah. And getting a job, you had to leave the house to find it. You had to go.
1: Yeah, you had to leave the house and find it and go get your own thing. Get your own place. Get something. You know what I mean? Because your mom was trying to get you out of the house. So, honey, a boyfriend gonna walk around, you know, to do their thing in the house. I'm just being real.
0: Yo,
1: what I'm saying? They was like, boy, you didn't get
0: your... I can't with you. I can't with you.
1: You can't get your own place yet, boy.
0: Wallow, I need to put a pin in that for 1 second. I want to come back from break. I have to get a break right now. I want to come back, wrap up our conversation. There's a lot in the book. The book of the month is Yes to You, No to Them. Wallow 267 on the line with him right now. We're going to take a break and come back. It is the Midday Break Room. We'll be right back after this.
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0: CHL.org.
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11: And welcome back. This is the Midday Break Room here on WURD. I'm Tiffany Bacon in conversation with the author of our book of the month, which is Yes to You, No to Them. Wallow267 is joining us right now. Wallow, again, thank you so much for being here to be a part of the conversation to promote the book. For those who were wondering whether or not they're going to pick it up, what would you say are some of the hardest truths in the book that you break down that people are going to have a hard time hearing?
12: Activating no. That's one of the hard, listen, like, because Tiffany is hard. Think about it. How hard is it for you? And it's hard for you?
11: Yeah, it's hard. At times
12: it's just hard to choose ourselves because we, you know, it created this word called selfish and people know how to sling that around and hustle that.
11: Talk about what that hustle looks like, please. Because honestly,
12: people will try to convince you that you're selfish for choosing you. Uh-huh. That you're selfish for saying no. That you're selfish for not willing to be used. Now you're selfish because you say, no, I ain't let you. Like, think about this. That's what, like I said earlier. How many times do you really got to say yes? Mm-hmm. All right. If me and you associates or whatever, we family, whatever, and I do something for you, mm-hmm. am I doing that because I'm looking for some return, or I'm doing that because that's the way I am to do that? Mm-hmm. Now, when the tables turned and you asked me for something, I did plenty of things for you, but I decided to say no this time because I might can't do it or I don't want to do it. Mm-hmm. Now I'm wrong. Now everything you did for me back in the day is the highlighted, and the things I did for you, not. Mm-hmm. Like, let's be real. You mad at me. You sitting around running around mad at me, got resentment because I told you no about something, but I told you yes a bunch of other times, but you feel as though in your mind, I don't have the right to tell you no because you was, mm-hmm. you know, you was there for me. We was close growing up or whatever. Mm-hmm. That ain't right. Mm-hmm. So now you hustle that I'm selfish. Mm-hmm. That's what you hustling out here.
11: And it does happen often. I think it happens to more people than they want to admit that that is happening. So in a space like that, how do you treat that person? Especially if there's history and you suspect that maybe in this moment they may be going through something and you're like trying to decide, you going through something and you acting like this, is it worth circling back? Is it worth keeping them in your life but at bay? What are your thoughts?
12: Sometimes you just got to keep people at bay. It's cool. Mm-hmm. Because once somebody show you, it is what it is. Keep them at bay. Mm-hmm. It ain't got to be, you ain't got to be in front of the internet. No, you just, you over there, I'm over here. It's cool. Okay. Because you told me that I don't have a right to say no. And you told me that if I do, you're going to switch up on me. Because you're switching up now. So, all right, cool. I'm going to just stay away from you.
11: Okay. In choosing you, we talked a little bit a few moments ago about discipline. What do you see as the biggest barrier for discipline for adults? We already talked about the younger folks who have a lot of conveniences that can get in the way. But what is the biggest discipline barrier for people who've been around a little longer?
12: Some of us like don't like change as we get older. When we're younger, you got to think about it. When we're young, we got all these different, we want to do all type of stuff. But once you get in that comfort zone, when you get older, you're like, man, I ain't. Places see you like, I got to go out, I got to get up and walk to be healthier. My doctor told me, I got to stop eating snacks. Oh, I got to bring my shit. Yeah. It's just that people be stuck in their ways, man.
11: What would you say, based on the advice you give in the book, is the best way that people can break out of it, especially if they're, I feel like that place of being stuck is like that dream that you have when you know you're asleep and you're trying to wake up, but you actually can't wake up and you are really trying to get yourself to wake up and it takes forever, but finally you wake up. Often I feel like the stuck place is like that. What's your advice for people that are actually trying to get themselves to wake up?
12: You got to start. And you know what? It ain't the biggest. I think people look at change or they look at growth or they look like materializing their dreams or getting to the next level. Like it's just one big thing. No, it's pieces. Say if you say you want to do something, it could be anything. It'd be like, I'm going to start eating better every day. Mm-hmm. Eat something that's better for you.
11: I'm sorry. Your signal is going in and out, Wilo.
12: I ain't going to eat.
11: We're losing some of your words. I'm sorry. Can you say that again?
12: Could you hear me now?
11: I can hear you now, yes.
12: Could you hear me now?
11: You're freezing a little bit. So the last thing you just said, you were talking about changing your ways, and I missed part of that.
12: Yeah. You hear me now?
11: Yes, I can hear you now.
12: I said you got to start small, but just start, you know? Mm-hmm. If you want to stop eating junk food, you ain't got to eat. Just go cold turkey. You might say, I'm going to eat less today until you can phase it out of your life. If you want to start working out, or your doctor say you got to walk so you can get healthier, you know what? I'm going to walk 2 blocks today. Mm-hmm. The next day, I'm going to do 3. Like, just start small, but just start.
11: Mm-hmm. I love it. You're providing a lot of information, ways that people can use your words as affirmation, and a guidebook for making those big changes in your life. And one of the ways is yes to you, no to them. The book is available now. It was just released June 16th, so it is hot off the press. You can grab it right now. Wilo, what is coming up for you on the podcast and other ventures in the immediate future?
12: I got a bunch of different surprises coming up on a podcast. You know, I still got my clothing line, airplanes, a hotel, new sneaker drop coming. And there's a bunch of other stuff I ain't going to talk about. I'm going to just surprise y'all with.
11: Okay. Well, we appreciate it. Wilo 2667, thank you so much for joining us today on the Midday Break Room. I greatly appreciate you, sir. All right, take care. Look, y'all, it is the Midday Break Room. We want you to stay right there. Since it is Wednesday, it is time for our very special feature that comes to us by way of Scribe Video Center. Power Politics is next. This is Freedom Journeys, celebrating the lives of 250 phenomenal Philadelphians.
0: My name is Blondell Reynolds Brown. For 20 years, I served as the at-large member of the Philadelphia City Council. I was the second African-American woman to serve as an at-large member in the City Council of Philadelphia, following the Honorable Augusta Alexander Clark. Gussie Clark was an unapologetic, unrelenting advocate for public education and the funding of public education. She went from being a publishing assistant, and then at the age of 40, she had the audacity to go back to school as a working mother to get her law degree at Temple University. So she was pretty extraordinary. Brilliant debater. You needed to come prepared. She would make sure you knew what you were talking about. Many of the barriers she endured, my mother endured, and women of my generation are still enduring. We just be about it and pursue those dreams that will make our heart happy. I was a mother, a new mother, and I'd taken my daughter to the Democratic National Convention at 3 months old. And Gussie, she pulled me over and she said, "Blondell, you need to put an undershirt on that baby." You would think it's common sense, you know, the air-conditioned room. I would remember being so grateful. Gussie was a trailblazer and a pioneer, and she walked on a tightrope backwards, too, with high heels on, blindfolded. And that's what I did for 20 years in City Council. And she was a role model in that way, because she could do it. I knew I could do it. During City Council, I started a tradition of celebrating extraordinary women. Guess who my first awardee was? Councilwoman Augusta Clark. I would have not been in Philadelphia City Council but for Councilwoman Augusta Clark carving that path for me. And yes, I was very, very intentional surrounding myself with young people. Young people who are smarter than me, young people who bring skill sets I don't have, young people who have drive and ambition. And Catherine Gilmore Richardson was all of that. The youngest woman ever elected to the Philadelphia City Council and the youngest majority leader, female, ever. For our city to pause and celebrate 250th is a big deal. We've come a mighty long way, but we got a mighty long way to go.
11: You've been listening to Freedom Journeys, celebrating the lives of 250 phenomenal Philadelphians. 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

Hello and welcome to Power Politics, Scribe Video Center's oral history project exploring strategies for Black and Puerto Rican political empowerment in the city of Philadelphia. I'm Nicholas Steptoe, an oral history conductor for the project. We hope these oral histories will provide insight that might inform the continuing struggle for Black, Latinx, and other marginalized peoples' empowerment in the city and beyond. This is the second part of an interview with Bilal Khayyam, activist, community organizer, and president of the Father's Day Rally Committee. Bilal Khayyam continues the interview with a discussion of his college years at Tennessee State and his witnessing the civil rights movement transform into the Black Power movement. He talks about hearing Stokely Carmichael and Rhett Brown speak and recounts an instance of police brutality near the campus that sparked protests and the calling of the National Guard. Mr. Khayyam shares about leaving college and eventually becoming involved in the Black nationalist movement. He talks about his involvement in the African Cultural Art Forum and his subsequent conversion to Islam. The interview took place on February 3rd, 2021 and was conducted by Victoria Eakins. Barbara Grant served as a journalist mentor, and now the second part of an interview with Bilal Khayyam.

0: Old Brook was just a great experience. It really was. I did not do as well in my studies that I should have, because I was concentrating trying to be a basketball player. So when it came time for me to graduate, I was behind, and Timmy was behind, and my good friend Sabir was behind. And we decided, well, we could go to summer school, but we ain't going to summer school. So we went back to the, back then it was, they would have classes in the fall, so you could graduate in mid-year or you graduate in June. They cut that out now. It's just one, you know, you, all the graduations in June. So after I got out of school, I had to make a decision what I was going to do. And I got a job. Somebody, a friend of my mother's, my father, got me a job at a place making elbows on, you know, on houses. You see on the roofs, the terminology, but they have the pipes that come down from the roof for the water. Well, you see the thing called the elbow.
1: Spouts.
0: What you saying?
1: The downspouts.
0: Yeah, the downspouts. So I was making elbows at this factory at Fifth Street back in the day. I realized every day going to work, this ain't what I want to do in my life. My brother was at that time was going to North Carolina Central, and we had a discussion, and I said, and then a lot of my friends who were with me in Old Brook, two of my friends were with me in Old Brook, Drake Hightower and Nathaniel Ware, who played basketball, they went to Tennessee State. So I decided to go to Tennessee State. So I applied to Tennessee State and I got accepted. So I went to Tennessee State. The other thing, let me go back one second when you asked about me growing up. When I was in high school too, during the summer, I worked. And I worked at Horn and Hardin's at Broad and Walnut Street. And I made $1 an hour washing dishes. So I worked for 30 hours a week. And I brought home $24-something. The rest went in taxes. And the interesting thing, too, is that Horn and Hardin's at that time was, you know, Horn and Hardin's was a major restaurant in the city of Philadelphia. They had a couple of restaurants downtown. That one at Broad and Walnut was right across the street from the hotel. But the hotel was very busy and had a lot of the conventions in the city at that hotel, because we didn't have no convention center. The convention center was out in West Philly, 34th and Spruce. So a lot of conventions were held at the Warwick. A lot of conventions were, no, it wasn't, well, I can't be there. But anyhow, convention center, conventions were held at the hotel. So there was a lot of traffic, and everybody would come over to Horn and Hardin's and eat. And back then, Horn and Hardin's had these automatic machines where you could put a quarter in and you could get your dessert coming out of those vending machines, pies, you know, apple pie, lemon meringue pie. One of the things I would have to do when I wasn't washing the dishes was stack those machines. And I found that interesting. So that was a hell of a experience, too. Working for $1 an hour, but that back then that was the wages that you would get paid. When I worked for that company making the elbows, I was only making, I think it was like $253 an hour, if it was that much. But that's when I realized I need to go to college and become get professional. When I was at Tennessee State, I majored in sociology and business administration minor.
2: Yes. Have to interrupt before we go into the college years. I do want to talk a little more about the 60s when you were a teen, specifically about the Rizzo era. And, you know, because as we both know, the 60s was a very tumultuous time in Philadelphia. So I'd like to hear more about your experiences with those protests, you know, against police brutality, with the protests against, you know, these white businesses being in these Black communities overcharging. So I'd like to hear more about your experiences being in that.
0: Well, my experience with that is actually when I got out, it wasn't during when I was in high school. Mm-hmm. It was going on, it started during New Year's, but we didn't really participate in those protests. The group I was with, hanging with, it intensified when I was out of college. Well, I went to college, mm-hmm. and then I didn't graduate from college, so you need to know that. I went to college, I dropped out, and came back to Philly. And when I came back, then I could go, like you said, I could go through my whole experience of college and explain to you why I didn't finish. But during those early 60 years, there was this demonstration. Rizzo was the police commissioner, and I could give you examples about how Rizzo's treated young folks and the police on the corners. They would run us on the corners, and we used to hang on the corners. Not that we'd be doing anything, we just hang on the corner. That was the spot we hang, like guys today. And the police would come and say, "Hey, give us the corners." If you didn't get, and they would go around the block. If we didn't get off that corner, they would pick us up, take us down to the police station, just hold us, and then let us go. Just basically a message with us. The police during those days too, when the gangs were active, the police would take gang members off of one corner and drive them to their other corner where their rivals were. Or the police would do these rides, these joy rides, they used to call them. It was another name they had for them, where they put you in the back of the police station wagons and they'd take you to Fairmont Park and they'd run you from Fairmont Park real fast speed, stop, so people would fall back and forth inside the police vans. And then after they did that for a while, after they got the jokes and the laughs, they would take the young men, once again, back to corners that they knew were not the corners where they should have been dropped off at. So I knew there was a lot of that going on. There was, you know, the merging of the civil rights movement in the city. I was not directly involved in that when I was in high school. I was aware of it because, you know, back then we didn't have social media. So the word of mouth was really crucial then, and the telephone that you had in your house, but even leaflets and all that. So we're aware of movements, social justice movement in the city during the early 60s, even when I was in high school, but I was not involved in it at the level that I do have very good friends that were during that time. I was more focused, once again, on trying to be a basketball player, I can be honest. And also learning and growing as, you know, a young man during those years and partying and enjoying ourselves, just having fun. It wasn't until I got involved, into college.
2: So hearing you talk about initially, you know, wanting to be a basketball player and then you talking about it wasn't until you got to college that you really kind of stepped into organizing, I would say, yeah. Correct? I would love to hear more about that. Like what was the moment that kind of, I don't know if I want to say radicalized you, or what was the moment that made you shift?
0: Mm-hmm. Well, let me just say, coming out of Overbrook, I always knew I wanted to go to a Black college. So it wasn't no in my mindset at all that I wanted to attend a white university or college. So that's why I decided to go to Tennessee State, which was a Black college. I had friends that were going and we went together. When I got at Tennessee State, my first year was adjusting to college life. And, you know, Tennessee State was one of the largest Black universities. It was, I believe the order was Florida and, no, I think it was Howard University, Southern University, and then Tennessee State University. We had around 5,000 students plus at Tennessee State when I was going there. So it was the third, I believe the third largest college, a black college in the country. So I got a chance to meet a lot and interact with a lot of guys from Chicago. Tennessee State drew from Chicago, students with Chicago, Memphis, Atlanta, Washington, very few students from New York or Jersey or Philadelphia. It was only a handful of us from Philadelphia at Tennessee State. Majority of students were from South or Chicago, a lot from Memphis. So when I was at Tennessee State, my first year I was adjusting to, being in college and enjoying having fun, looking at, as freshmen, you got big eyes and everything is, what was big then was the frats. I was going to pledge to be a captain. But I couldn't play my freshman year. I had to wait to, I was a sophomore. So the first year was just making friends and trying to adjust to college. Came home, for the summer, worked during the summer for the city at one of the playgrounds. And then back in September, I went back to school. Late August, I went back for my second year. When I was there my second year is when civil rights movement was moving towards not only civil rights, but the Black Power movement.
1: What year was that, Bilal?
0: 65, 66. And that's when Stokely and kind of like broke away from King. SNCC became kind of used the terminology that Victoria used, radicalized. And Tennessee State was unique because Tennessee State was, if you could visualize it, it was like at Broad and Cheltenham. And Fisk University was in Nashville. And Fisk University, Tennessee State was on the major thoroughfare called Jefferson Street. And Fish was on Jefferson Street, you could say, at like Broad and Columbia Avenue, Cecil B. Moore Avenue. So that long strip was through the black community, businesses and stuff like that. Well, when I was at Tennessee State, Nick and Giovanni was at Fisk. Cleveland Sellers, who was a major player during the civil rights movement back then, was at Fisk. Cleveland Sellers, was that his? Cleveland, I think his last name was something, but he was part of SNCC, and a lot of folks at Fisk then. I didn't know it, and I'm still trying to figure out the year. Oprah went to Tennessee State. Someone said that she was there during the years I was there, but I think she came after I came. I don't know, but Tennessee State. So Stokely Carmichael was traveling the country, particularly in the South, making tours and speaking, him and Rap Brown. So they came to Tennessee State, and the school let him speak at the auditorium, and Stokely gave one of his fiery speeches, and then he introduced Rap Brown. Rap Brown got up and did his thing, and it really got to me. I met them while they were there, because they stayed in Nashville for like a week and a half, because they were doing organizing from one black college to the next black college. They were off of Fisk as well. So I had an opportunity, and I don't remember how, but I had an opportunity to meet both of them. And I had a long conversation with both of them, and be honest with you, was more impressed with Rap Brown than Stokely. Could rap, could rap. I mean, that's why they call him Rap Brown. And when Stokely introduced him, he said, "I'm getting ready to introduce my band, Manuel, blah, blah. His name is Rap. You want to know why we call him Rap? You're going to hear it." And then, Rap Brown spoke. I remember that during that rally, the thing that was most impressive too was back then, it was interesting, it's like deja vu today. Back then, all the sisters were wearing wigs. And Stokely's speech was about black power. and pride and all that. And during his speech, he said to the sister, look at you. Y'all are wearing all that wig, all that white women hair, but I take their wigs off. And I literally, I'm not lying, a lot of sisters took their wigs off and threw them in the air. So I was moved. I mean, a lot of them were moved at this speech. So having the opportunity to meet Stokely and Rap Brown was, you know, one of the key parts of my life. I mean, and from there, I became involved. An interesting thing is before they left, something happened. It was an incident between a white guy, a white police officer, and a black. He wasn't a student, but it was a brother from the hood. And it kicked off a rebellion in Nashville. And for 4 days, there was, you know, rioting going on, as white folks say, but I refer to it as rebellion. The governor called in the National Guard. And the thing that I remember the most about those days was I woke up in the morning in my dormitory, looked out the window, and they literally had a tank on our campus with the gun facing our dorm. I never forget that. To wake up and see a tank in the frame facing our dorm. And after 4 days, you know, it was calmed down because the National Guards were patrolling. They were patrolling Tennessee State campus. They were patrolling the area, so it calmed down. So that's when I got the firing me to get involved and then they say the movement. And I left Tennessee State because I wasn't necessarily doing well in school, to be honest with you, grade-wise, because my mind was somewhere else. And I left Tennessee State, and I came home. And when I got home, I just knew I wanted to be involved in the movement. So I started meeting the people in the city of Philadelphia involved with different organizations, but also needed a job. So I got a opportunity to work at Dry Bank, which is now Citizens Bank, as a teller. And the whole time I was working at Dry Bank as a teller, I was doing a lot of studying and reading black literature. Friends of mine, and the one I talked to you earlier about, Ntumi and Sabir, were my best friends when I was in high school. They both left Philly and they went to L.A. And when they're in L.A., they was one of the founding members of the US organization by Ron Karanger. So we were communicating back and forth, even though they were in L.A., you know, telephone and stuff. And they would travel back to Philly once in a while. So I became involved with the ideology. And I mentioned to you earlier that I had read the autobiography of Malcolm X in high school. So I became ideology of really believe black nationalism was a solution for black folks. So I started hanging around all the activities in the city that were individually promoting black nationalism. And one day I got involved with, I got laid off from the bank and wasn't working. And then I met Rashid and Sharif, that own ACAF, African Cultural Art Forum, which is still in existence now. They started that company in 1966. And they're still there on 52nd Street now. And their grandkids are running their company. But they're still around. It's the oldest, you know, we used to make incense and red, black, and green flags. Interesting story is that we were the first vendors on the corner downtown back in the late 60s selling red, black, and green flags and incense. And the police used to run us off the corner at 13th and Market every day. They ran us off the corner. So when I met them and they were both Muslims. And I converted to Islam back in 1970 to 71. I converted to Islam, and I was working at ACAF making incense and doing vending on the corners when we could do or going to back then in the city of Philadelphia. There was a lot of cultural activity. So there's a lot of festivals and a lot of, you know, was the movement, quote, was pretty much alive in the city of Philadelphia. You had a lot of groups in the city back then, the Black Panther Party, you know, the nationalist groups. And it was just a lot of activity and a lot of civil rights movement, you know, that's Dr. Sullivan and the black ministers, all that was during this era. I accepted Islam as my religion. It was easy for me because I was most impressed by Malcolm. Malcolm was my hero then and still is my hero. I can tell you that. Him and Nelson Mandela, those are the two individuals, if you say that I really aspired, and you know, and they are my guy. I mean, they say that. So I got involved. That's where I got involved in kind of like the movement, let's say. And it just took different paths. Hardy Williams, Senator Williams, was a family friend. That's when he decided to run for mayor. He stopped me in the street one day. He saw me on stand. I asked him on the corner waiting for the bus. He said, "What are you doing?" I said, "I'm going home." He said, "No, you get in the car. You're going with me." And he said, "I need you to help me." And I said, "Help you?" He said, "Yeah, I'm going to be running for mayor. I want you to help me." And I said, "Well," and I knew nothing about politics. That politics, electoral politics. So that's how I got involved in electoral politics. Hardy brought me on board. During those days, I had one suit and a couple of shirts and a tie because I worked at the bank. But 90% of my wardrobe was darshikis. That's what I wear every single day, darshikis on my kufi and stuff. And that's when I worked for Hardy, I had an opportunity to meet Dave Richardson, because Dave was very much involved from the community standpoint, and he and Germantown, and they connected with Dave. Dave became the youth coordinator for Hardy for his campaign. And me and Dave became very close friends because we were younger. We both were wearing darshikis and talking black nationalism. So we became very good friends. And that's how I got indoctrinated into the political process.
3: 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The interview was conducted by Victoria Aikens, and Barbara Grant served as a journalist mentor. Tune in next week for another Power Politics interview. Power Politics is a project of Scribe Video Center. The journalist mentors for Power Politics are Ariel Arnault, Barbara Grant, Victor Vasquez Hernandez, and Lynn Washington. Karen Warrington is the senior journalist mentor. Dan Papa is the technical director at Scribe. Elisa Frieden and Charlie Rabiteau are Scribe's technical coordinators. The Power Politics theme was composed and performed by Guthrie Ramsey and Vince Anthony. Dallas Taylor was the project coordinator. Dylan Lewis is the post-production coordinator. Louis Messiah is a journalist mentor and project director of Power Politics. Senator Vincent Hughes was the inspiration for Power Politics, and the late Hishimu Jeremoji provided guidance for the project. I'm Nicholas Steptoe, an oral history conductor. If you like what you hear or have any questions, be sure to let us know by sending an email to oralhistory@scribe.org or give us a call at 215-222-4201. Power Politics is supported by the Commonwealth of Pennsylvania's Department of Education and the Pennsylvania Humanities Council and the National Endowment for Humanities as part of the American Rescue Plan Act of 2021. 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

0: Welcome back. It's the Midday Break Room on WURD, trying to stay motivated and inspired. So thank you for that. Super producer Niall, thank you for that classic jam. Also, thank you to the folks at Scribe Video Center for providing us weekly with episodes of Power Politics. Thank you so much for today's episode on Bilal Qayyum. So thank you again. Welcome back into the program. It is my honor to welcome our monthly contributor, who happens to be the president and CEO of the Urban League of Greater Philadelphia. Dr. Darren Anderson is here. Hello, Dr. Anderson.
1: Tiffany, how are you doing today? And as always, thank you for the invite.
0: Absolutely. I'm breathing on schedule, so I'm doing all right. Absolutely.
1: Yes.
0: At the Urban League, you guys have so many good things going on. In fact, you're about to break ground on a new $18 million Center for Well-Being. Give us the details.
1: Well, this is a $8 million venture. June the 12th, the Urban League had a momentous occasion. For the first time in the history of our 110-year existence, the Urban League is beginning construction, and not necessarily building the ground from the bottom up, but the construction in terms of the infrastructure of a property that would be owned by the Urban League. And so we're always preaching home ownership. We're always preaching small businesses, but it's now time for the Urban League to own our own headquarters, an 18,000 square foot facility where all of our services would be offered, and would be including a free and charitable health clinic where we'll be providing free primary care services for those that are in need.
0: Wow. I am loving that. So, okay, break it down. I know that it's going to take a while for it to come to fruition fully, but what can people expect when they go there?
1: Well, the Free and Charitable Health Clinic would be supported by a number of healthcare providers. This is a volunteer model, which means we're going to be enlisting a number of healthcare providers throughout the region. We still will have to have a medical director, but we still will probably more than likely working with a nurse practitioner as well as kind of a patient care technician. But the idea behind this is that we're estimating between 120,000 to 200,000 Philadelphians and those in Delaware County and in the broader regional community do not have health insurance. And we're really concerned about what's going to happen in January with the Medicaid changes, how many more will be taken off of health insurance. So this is an opportunity for Urban League to be able to give back and to be able to provide primary care free services. But not only are we going to be providing these services, you'll be able to also to be able to come to the Urban League to be able to have those wraparound services. So what we call the drivers of health, the social drivers of health, is what we're addressing every single day. But now we're going to have all of these activities and all of these services under one roof.
0: And that's amazing because it basically becomes a one-stop shop for your health and well-being. Literally, you can get information on your health, jobs, housing, and all of that in one spot. How amazing is that?
1: Absolutely. We know that wealth is health and health is wealth. And once again, this Free and Charitable Health Clinic, we're hoping would be up and running by the second quarter of 2027, if not maybe at the very beginning of the third quarter. But we're going to be working relentlessly trying to get this asset and this resource up and going so we can continue to provide services to the people.
0: I love that. So what opportunities are there for other businesses to be a part of this? Is there an opportunity for that?
1: It is. I mean, we're asking you to reach out. If you are interested in providing free services, let's say, for example, mental and behavioral health services, if you're looking to be able to somehow, some way work with us with transportation and for financial literacy, we do provide those services, but we're always looking for partners. We want partners that are entrenched in the community so we can make sure that we're reaching to all levels of our constituency. So partnership, collaboration is very important, but also at the same time, making sure that you have a viable business and viable options, right, or operations that the Urban League can at least leverage, or at least the people that we serve can leverage.
0: Okay, so what does that process look like? So say if it's somebody is thinking outside the box, like say it's a theater company and they want to provide services around mental health, but the method of delivering the service is through a theater-based program that might be non-traditional for what you're working with. How would an organization like that get together with you all to provide that opportunity?
1: Well, you can reach out directly to us. I mean, there's a number of emails that we have on our website. You can send me an email directly at Darren Anderson. You can send an email to our Vice President of Economic and Community Development, Satan Panda. And once we receive those emails, what we would do is just schedule a conversation with you. We want to be able to understand what services you can offer. What do you need to, once again, make sure that your services are viable? And then we want to talk about collaboration and partnership. Look, we're going to be working with transportation company. We're going to be working with a company, organization that helps to provide food. We're going to be working with organizations that's going to be addressing what we call those social drivers or health. So we need partnership. We cannot do this alone. You know, we don't have, deep pockets per se. But partnership and collaboration will allow this to be able to come to fruition, and that we can be able to provide this, what I call seamless services to the community.
0: Love it. And before I let you go, you have something coming up this fall, State of Black Greater Philadelphia. Tell us a little bit more about it.
1: Yes, it's been over 10 years that the Urban League of Greater Philadelphia has released the State of Black Greater Philadelphia. So we're hoping to do so this fall. And we want this report to hinge on economic, mobility. But what does economic mobility mean? You know, for some, it may mean that I need financial fluidity. The others may mean that I just need to have more money than I have month, right? Right now, too many of our Philadelphians are operating under, we have more month than we have money. And so we're hoping to provide community-centered call to actions and solutions that's going to help families, especially those families that find themselves in low-income housing or just struggling from day to day, with solutions that's going to help them to participate in what we call mainstream economy. So our constituency is not only going to be residents, but we want to be able to speak to government. We want to be able to speak to businesses. We want to be able to speak to these national funders that's going to be coming into Philadelphia. And we want to make sure that they're earmarking resources in the right way. If economic mobility does not trickle down to the people where they can feel it on a day-to-day basis, or it's not tangible results in their life, then it's not happening. So we need to make sure that it is touching the people.
0: I love it. And for those who are listening who want to be a part, who want to get in on the ground level to work with you all and support what you're doing, how can they do that and where can they go?
1: Well, always reach out to us. Our website, that is urbanleaguephilla.org. And then once you go to a website, just fill out an intake form. Whatever your quest may be is going to go out to the right department head. We'll make sure we reach back out to you. But once again, we are a community-based organization. You do see us out and about. Stop us, ask questions, get our information. Let's begin to have these conversations. Once again, we need partnership. We need collaboration if we're going to fully serve the people.
0: Absolutely. Love it, love it, love it, love what you do. Best of luck on the groundbreaking. And of course, can't wait to see the report that you hope to release this fall. So thank you, Dr. Anderson, for joining us today.
1: And thank you for having me once again. Talk to you soon.
0: All right. Have a great day. Listen, y'all, don't touch that dial. Like we like to say, we have more of the Midday Break Room coming up right after this.
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6: Be sure to tune in Mondays and Fridays for the most current traffic and weather reports brought to you in part by Jefferson.
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0: And welcome back. It is the Midday Break Room on WURD. I'm Tiffany Bacon. Thank you so much for joining us. Getting ready for the Midday Mix. Going to tell you it's a particularly special mix today. I'll break it down for you in a hot second. But I got to welcome Super Producer Niall into the program. Yes, I'm out of breath because I was running. As little as I can do in these shoes. And not fall. So it is time to go back into time. Find out what happened on this date throughout history. And it was on this date, June 24th, 1982, that the U.S. Supreme Court declared that no president could be sued for their choices while in office.
1: So crazy how that's, you know, has been really relevant in these last few years with this certain someone who's currently running this country.
0: Yep. Also in 1982, the garment workers' strike began in New York City. Over 20,000 garment workers, almost all of them Asian American women, pack into Columbus Park in New York City's Chinatown, June 24th, 1982. The rally had the subsequent march to demonstrate the workers' power to the city and the entire garment industry, delivering a decisive victory for striking workers. I vaguely remember that. I was in fifth grade at the time, and we spent a lot of time on current events. And so in that portion, we were talking about things of the day. So I have vague memories of that. But I'm curious now to do a little bit more research on that movement. Also on this date, on a lighter note, in 2010, the Twilight Saga Eclipse premiered in Los Angeles. So here's the thing. Okay. I chuckle because I remember that was such a phenomenon. Like,
1: that was a big deal back then.
0: It was a huge deal, and I was not caught up in the hype. I don't even think I saw my first Twilight movie until maybe 5 years later.
1: I feel you. I remember when, yeah, like the first one came out. I was in middle school at the time. I want to say sixth, maybe seventh grade. And I had a lot of my classmates who were like really deep into like the whole Twilight saga. I personally have never seen one Twilight movie before, but I do.
0: Crazy.
1: I do remember the hype. I was around, yeah, like 10, 11 years old when all that stuff came to be.
0: It was hype
1: yeah,
0: too.
1: Yeah, definitely.
0: I was like, okay, I guess it's not for my age bracket. I don't get the hype. And there were plenty of people in my age bracket that were like on the hype too, but I was not. I was like, okay.
1: You and me both.
0: Okay. All right. Well, that happened on this date. Also on this date, a very serious moment in history. It was on this date in 2021 that 98 people died in the Surfside condo collapse. I remember seeing the footage of that on the news and thinking, oh my God, You're just at home, or you're at work preparing to come home, and the building collapses. Horrible, horrible incident, but it happened on this date in 2021. Just 1 year later to the day, in 2022, the U.S. Supreme Court officially overturned women's constitutional right to abortion.
1: That was a huge topic. I definitely remember that.
0: So I guess it, yeah. Yeah. So in my lifetime, we got the right and lost the right. In my lifetime.
1: Which is really wild when you, you know, think about it. But, you know, this is why things like voting and, you know, just being knowledgeable about the community around you is, and just really just educating yourself in general is just very essential. But yeah, that was, you know, a really big deal a couple of years ago. And I know that we covered it a lot on this station,
0: yes,
1: especially. So
0: And we will continue to do so because there's so many other things that are being lost, rights that are being lost, and lots of other topics to cover. So that is why we are necessary, and that is why we're here to cover them, to cover current events and also culture. Specifically on the Midday Break Room, a lot of our emphasis is culture. And as we are approaching the midday mix, so just know, I know a lot of people that are our regulars, they know. It's multi-purposed, this mix. It is as much enjoyment. Sometimes it's nostalgia. Sometimes it's just a break in the middle of the day to allow yourself to dance, move around, get up from your desk. And then there's also music history that is involved in it, too. So it's educational. And today's mix is multifaceted because I'm calling today's mix the Toto Connection. So I asked you, outside of on air, so off air, I asked you, did you know about the group Toto? And you said, no.
1: The only thing that comes to mind when I hear the name Toto is
0: the dog. Don't tell me.
1: That's literally the first thing that comes to mind.
0: And your little dog too.
1: That's the first thing that popped into my mind. You're not talking about the Wizard of Oz.
0: I'm not. I am not talking about the Wiz or the Wizard of Oz. How into ever. The group Toto is a pop rock band from the 1970s, and many of their band members have co-penned some of our favorite R&B classic jams. So this mix today is the Toto Connection. You're going to hear, the first song you're going to hear is a song from the group, which an R&B artist remade and a hip-hop artist kind of remade and did her own version of it. So you probably know what this is. If you know the group Toto and you know their history, you know what song I'm talking about already. But to get a little education and groove at the same time, check out today's midday mix. It is coming up next. It is the special Toto Connection mix. You'll see a through line from the pop rock group Toto through some of our favorite R&B jams. So check it out. It is on the way after this. It's the WURD Hot 60.
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3: We have an amazing guest coming in, Miss Viviani Ayers.
4: 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So when he was a newborn, I massage him with coconut oil. Now that he's in college, when he comes to visit me, he's like, Mom, can I get a facial? And then when I give him a facial, he's just become that little, you know, cat. Like, yeah. So, you know, touch is healing.
0: Yes.
4: You know, it's more than just the facial, it's the touch. So for us skincare professionals, there is a knowledge of skin physiology and product chemistry and techniques and all of that. 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
16: A lot of times I reach my hand out to younger people in the gay community. 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
17: Did you know that the roots of the Pride movement lie in a historic riot? In the early morning of June 28, 1969, the Stonewall Inn, a renowned gay bar in New York City, was raided by the police. This incident sparked a series of events that led to the emergence of key figures in the LGBTQ Pride movement, one of whom was the remarkable Marsha P. Johnson. Marsha P. Johnson was born on August 24, 1945 in Elizabeth, New Jersey. She was an extraordinary activist, performer, and self-identified drag queen. The P in her name stood for Pay It No Mind, a motto that reflected her advocacy for living authentically. As a founding member of the Street Transvestite Action Revolutionaries, aka STAR, Marsha worked to provide shelter for transgender youth who faced rejection from their families. She and fellow activist Sylvia Rivera fought for safe housing for these vulnerable individuals. Aside from her activism within the LGBTQ movement, Marsha was also a prolific performer. She was a member of the drag group Hot Peaches and even became the subject of art pieces by Andy Warhol. Tragically, Marsha's life was cut short in 1992, and her death remains a subject of concern and ongoing investigation. However, her legacy lives on as a symbol of resilience, authenticity, and the ongoing struggle for LGBTQIA rights. This Pride Month vignette was brought to you by Comcast.
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Toto connection today on the Midday Mix. All the songs in the mix have some connection to the group Toto. And this is the original version of Georgie Porgy. I know you've heard other versions, including this one from MC Lyte. This is Poor Georgie.

It's the Toto Connection on the Midday Mix here on WURD. This song by Cheryl Lynn, Got to Be Real, was co-written by Toto keyboardist Steve Paish.

This is the Midday Mix on WURD. It's the Toto Connection Mix. All songs in the mix somehow have a connection to the group Toto. And this last one, an infamous one, was co-written by the group's keyboardist, Steve Porcaro. This is Human Nature.

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0: Between 1990 and 2005, Philadelphia was a mecca for music and culture. This is the story told by the people who lived it. This is Beats, Flows, and Neo Soul.
2: Daryl DePrest, archivist. I thought I was a videographer until I met Mike.
3: And I guess I'm Michael Dennis. And, you know, we captured a lot of live events, me and Daryl, specifically at Black Lily, but at venues all around the city from, I'd say, what, late 90s, like 99, 2000, to the present. From the early 2000s, for about 10 years, it was just vibrant. The one word I would describe the Philly music scene being during that time period would be vibrant. And the reason I say that is you, at a certain point, and Daryl, you know, there are at least five or six venues that were showcasing young talent at the time. You know, most notably the Black Lily, for $5, you could see the top artists in the city from the roots down. You know, $5 in 2003 could get you a ticket to see what in one night: John Legend, Jazzy Fat Nasties,
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0: Welcome back. It's the Midday Break Room here on WURD. Thank you so much for checking out today's Midday Mix. It was the Toto Connection, not Toto, but Toto Connection Mix. I hope you enjoyed it. Saw the through lines between some of your favorite songs. And Super Producer now going to bring you in for a hot second. Before we bring in our next guest for the show, I know you didn't know anything about the group. I see Jennifer in the comments right before we went to the mix, and I've talked about the group Toto. Jennifer said the songs Georgie Porgy and Human Nature are what I can think of at this moment. Absolutely correct, Jennifer. You are absolutely correct. Toto wrote the song Georgie Porgy, which was then remade by Eric Benet in the 90s. Eric Benet and Faith. That remake was nice. Also, it was the sample and retelling. MC Light did it as well. That's why you heard that. And then the different members of the band co-writing some of the other songs for George Benson, Cheryl Lynn, and others. So, and of course, the most famous one, since the Michael movie was released, people are learning more and interested more in the song Human Nature. So now you can see a lot of videos with Steve Porcaro talking about him creating the song, I think, for his daughter, if... not for his daughter, but his daughter somehow inspired that. Google search that story. The way he tells it is pretty interesting. But yeah, that's how we got to Michael Jackson's Human Nature. Thoughts real quick before we go to our guest.
1: Yeah, it's just really interesting. It definitely makes me want to do like a deeper dive into, you know, more of Toto's work and like a lot of the songs that they've written for other people and some of the samples that were taken from their music as well. But yeah, I thought the mix was really good. It really embodied pretty much all of that. And yeah, I mean, because I mean, like as a kid, you know, growing up, when you're, especially when you're listening to a lot of rap, a lot of R&B, like my 10-year-old self is thinking, okay, this is like the original song. And then you get older and you hear like an oldie song, and you think, well, but wait,
0: that was the original.
1: Yeah, so it just, you know, it's definitely just a really good learning experience just to, you know, delve more into music history, especially during Black Music Month. So yeah, absolutely
0: love it. Well, thank you for listening, and thank you for your comments, Nile. I appreciate you.
1: Absolutely.
0: There's so many things that you can say only in Philly about. But today, we're talking about a one-of-a-kind World Cup destination created by local entrepreneurs and designed to showcase the very best of the city during the world's largest sporting event. Here to tell us all about it are Carla Clarkson and Stacey Pearl, telling us about Only in Philly. Ladies, welcome.
2: Thank you for having us. Hi, Tiffany.
0: Hi.
2: Hi, thank Tiffany.
0: Y'all. Hey, hey. Thank you all so much for being here. I love that you decided to create a one and only experience. Please tell us about what we can expect for Only in Philly.
2: So for Only in Philly, you know, Philadelphia is so full of original artists. I like to say, being a Philly native, like, we are the originators. We are the first in rap, maybe the first in comedy blown up, the first in singing. So we have such a pool of talent and artists that we need a place for their stories to be told. So Only in Philly provides a hub for these artists to tell their stories, as it has only originated in Philly.
0: Okay, so let's talk about what this is. What is this event? Or is it a series of events? Tell us a little bit more.
3: Well, I'm sorry, I had to step off. The microphone went out for a little bit. So, yes, we are going to have a series of events. We're kicking off our first major one on the 4th of July. Obviously, there are a lot of things going on in the city of Philadelphia, 250th anniversary. We're going to make sure that we are also a part of that, too. We want to, you know, basically showcase Philly through a cultural local lens. So you have other museums, you have other exhibitions, but this is the only one that you will find in Philly like this. So any local, any out-of-towner, any foreigner, when they come here, they will get a taste of real Philly. Yeah. We're going to have music, we're going to have food, we're going to have local art, storytelling, and stories from people that you can relate to, but still inspire.
0: Ooh, I love this. So who came up with this idea and when did you pull it together? I'm so curious about this.
2: So for me, it was a pivot. So most people may know me as Carla Clarkson, the celebrity hairstylist. I had a big fall on January 27th. I have this three-story historic space in Old City. I'm like, this needs to be an event space. And in the past, we've had Anthony Tresario, also known as Sepper215, on Instagram, curate art spaces. So I'm like, okay, I can't do hair right now. What can I do? Okay, so art shows are known in Old City. We have the famous First Fridays. Let's bring back art. Let's bring back art shows. You know, hair is also art. I can infuse my hair pictures and my work with Shirley Ralph on the Art Museum steps that was featured in Vogue. You know, what better way to bring that all in at this historic location? So in connecting with Stacey, she definitely catapulted that vision to another level. When you walk through the space, you want to see her creation and her vision and her curation. Her along partner with Anthony Tresario to really execute and showcase Philadelphia artists. So it really happened from a fall.
0: Oh no, I hope you're healing well at least. Oh my goodness,
2: thank you.
0: Yeah, I really hope that. Okay.
2: Thank you.
0: Okay. Okay. Yeah. Need you to be well, sis. Need you to be well. But what a way to pivot. I mean, I think all of us have learned a lesson of 50 about pivoting since 2020 because we all had to do a bit of pivoting, and that is for real. But you have pivoted into something that really sounds celebratory and perhaps, you know, getting. Not just getting the vibe of the city, but getting a bit of history on what we provide, what we represent as a culture in the city. Because Philly's different. People just don't, understand. We're just different.
2: Right.
0: In a good way, but we're different.
3: Right. So I have, I was an international runway model. I was one of Giorgio Armani's models. And both of us have a background also in cosmetics and beauty. And from my international travel and living abroad, I really had a bigger understanding of what the international community thought about Philadelphia. I was shocked.
0: And what was that? What was that thought?
3: Well, everyone loves AI. Okay.
0: Allen Iverson. You got to say Allen Iverson now because AI also has another. People are like,
3: true, AI. True, true. So they reference sports, cheesesteaks, and you
0: can't get away from it.
3: Yeah, but they won't even give us the Liberty Bell anymore. You know, this cheesesteaks and Rocky. And this and I've been all over the globe, and these are things I hear all the time. And then when you come back to America, you're going to hear, cheesesteaks. Anyone from California or Texas, they're like, where's the best cheesesteak spot? And I'm like, we have a fine dining, we're on the map now. Okay.
0: Yeah.
3: We're here. We have a lot of cultural diversity in food as well. We can stand beside New York, and people don't know that coming in.
0: Yeah.
3: And then apart from our sports, they know Rocky, but Joe Frazier, and the history of boxing, and as a culture, and as a gentleman back in the day, one of our fashion stylists, she has her piece in there. So we took some clothing. She dressed Destiny's Child and Beyonce, and she was telling us about learning about fashion from her parents, seeing them get dressed up to go to the boxing matches.
0: Yeah.
3: Yeah. And apart from sports, our history and legacy of being the first. First hospital, the first zoo, there's so many things here, and the real history.
0: Mm-hmm.
3: The other history, the history of Penn's Landing.
0: Yeah.
3: There's more history that can be explored, and it's really important that we share that, show the growth, show the Philly sound.
0: Yeah.
3: We have music, we have fashion, we have style, the way they dress. You hear art.
0: Yes.
3: To Philly. And I also think it's a place where you know, there's a lot of love, and there's a reason for that. And people are unaware just how many compliments you get when you look good walking through the streets of Philly.
0: Yes, I'm absolutely loving that. And I'm loving that you're providing this for all of the international visitors who are here for the World Cup. Give us the details. Where is it? When is it? How can you get in?
3: Okay, so it is at 213 Arch Street, the Link Studios. That's 213 Arch Street, the Link Studios. You can go online. You can, well, we have a bio link, and we're going to have the, it's the 4th of July. It's going to start at noon. You can get there at 11. Okay, we'll have something going on from then. And from the morning until the evening, we're going to have an itinerary where we'll start with storytelling. We'll have some painting for the children outside. We'll have the game on for our FIFA lovers and watchers. Yes. And then in the evening, we'll have some more music where people can enjoy, celebrate, and just get that 4th of July cookout vibe.
0: All right. It sounds like it's going to be a blast. Is there a website folks can go to so they can find out more information?
3: Carla?
0: Uh-oh. I don't know if Carla can hear us.
3: Yes. Well, you can go to the Link Studios or go to Carla Clarkson's Instagram page where she has a bio in the link, or check for Only in Philly Experience.
0: Absolutely love it. Carla, Stacy, thank you both so much for putting this together and for joining me today on the Midday Break Room. I appreciate you.
3: Thank you for having us.
0: All right. Thank you. And don't touch that dial, y'all. We're going to wrap up today's edition of the Midday Break Room right after this.
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0: on WURD. Welcome back. This is the Midday Break Room here on WURD. I'm Tiffany Bacon. Thank you so much for joining me. Wow, it's been quite a jam-packed show today. Lots to talk about, lots going on, and a lot of things we were not able to get to in terms of current events and things of that nature. Just to let you know, that was not ignored. We just have a jam-packed show, so I do want to cover a couple of things before we break out of here for today. I want to bring Super Producer Niall back into the fold. Want to go over a couple of man, a lot has happened in the last 24-48 hours.
1: Yeah, it's like you know, we talk about it on the show all the time, like how it's always something different every day, every week. It's always like some, it's always some stuff going on. So yeah, I feel you.
0: All right. So here are a couple of headlines to talk about. 6ABC and 7 other Disney-owned local stations are calling on viewers to support them in a Federal Communications Commission FCC probe that would compel them to reapply earlier than usual for license renewals. The FCC, led by Chairman Brandon Carr, launched an investigation last year with an inquiry into Disney's hiring practices. The probe was broadened earlier this year, targeting ABC's The View over the FCC's equal time rule for political candidates. And the commission then ordered mandatory early license renewals for 8 Disney-owned ABC stations, putting their diversity, equity, and inclusion policies under review. Please make no mistake, none of this should be considered as run-of-the-mill, regular, everyday type activities. This is not.
1: For sure.
0: This should be alarming.
1: Very. You know, just the whole concept that, you know, you're in a workplace and, you know, you want to make sure that, you know, you have different people represented at your workplace, and then you have some people that's like, I'm not really rocking with that. Like, it's like, you know, it's very disappointing, and it's definitely a common theme under this current political administration. And it's, you know, we kind of knew that this was coming. I mean, we've all heard Project 2025. A lot of people thought it was a hoax, that it wasn't really going to take place. And we've seen this happen in various sectors of this country, and obviously being in the media, you know, we're seeing it firsthand unfold in our faces yet again. So it's, you know, it's just very unfortunate that, you know, people see DEI as like a, as like a threat. And it's really frustrating because you have a lot of qualified people who are getting laid off because of it, who have families that they have to provide for and things of that nature. And all because, you know, we're in a regime that doesn't support diversity. When, you know, I don't think that we can sit here and say that in one sense, people always talk about America being a melting pot of different cultures, different ethnicities, different races, the whole nine yards. But we only want to apply that when we want to, apply that. Okay. And we're seeing it, you know, like I said, firsthand within the media, within the health, different health organizations, so on and so forth. And it's just, it's just really frustrating that this has come to what it's come to. And we have about a little over 3 more years left to go of this administration. So, you know, we just have to continue fighting it and, you know, just stick together as a whole community, because, you know, if we're like, if we don't do it, who will? You know, we can't, you know, we have to get out of this mindset that we just have to vote and that's it, right? Obviously, yes, voting is important, but I think voting is just the first step. Outside of voting, we have to make sure that we're taking initiative within our own communities to make sure that, you know, everybody's good, because, you know, this kind of behavior isn't going to let up anytime soon. So, yeah, we just got to stick together.
0: Yes, and support. Word. Support. Truth tellers, support free speech.
1: Absolutely.
0: Support it. Also, headlines to check out for today. Let's see. The Senate rebukes Trump by approving House passed measure calling for an end to the Iran war. On Tuesday, the Senate approved a war powers resolution previously passed in the House that rebukes President Trump by calling for an end to the U.S. war against Iran. The resolution passed 50-48, with 4 Senate Republicans joining almost all of the Democrats in support of the measure. Senator Fetterman opposed the resolution. Yeah. The non-binding measure is Capitol Hill's sharpest symbolic pushback on the war yet. You know, so throughout, you really got to listen to Word all day. Like, we just want to encourage you to listen all day. Because each one of us, each host, each team brings a little different dynamic, a little different level of deep dive on these. But you're going to get this information. It is very, very important to get this information. You can hear something different on Wake Up With Word than you can on the Midday Break Room. All of these things are important to gather. Like I said, we give you a more cultural side of what's going on. But rest assured, we still need to pay attention to all that is happening. And I want to highlight the symbolic part of what I just read, that it's symbolic. We will see what happens from there. But keep listening to Word, because we'll give you more details as they unfold. Always, we will give you more details as they unfold. On the music side of things, the 4th of July concert on the Parkway. If you've been near the Parkway, which I travel near the Parkway quite often, all that running up the steps is a wrap for now, because the scaffolding is up. They are preparing for the big concert for the 4th, and that structure is happening. So just know, in my traffic bag, there is a lot of extra thickness around that area. Mm-hmm. If you're coming off Kelly Drive and you want to get to 676, or if you want to go around and down the Parkway, just know that's particularly thick right now because of the construction around the 4th of July concert. So, added to the concert is Philly's own Meek Mill.
1: Meek Millie.
0: Meek Millie is joining the star-studded lineup for the One Philly Unity Concert for America. This is going to include Christina Aguilera, Will Smith, our very own Jill Scott. I'm like, why isn't she like the headline? But anyway, Jill Scott, Seal, and Jordan Davis. Seal! You know, you're never gonna survive unless you get a little crazy. Seal? Okay. All of that, and being hosted by comedian Wanda Sykes. Shout out to Wanda Sykes. She's pretty fierce. All of that is happening on the Parkway, on the steps of the Art Museum on the 4th. If you are someone who likes to be in the midst of it, that's going to be the thing you want to go to. I cannot, with the fireworks, all that boom, boom, boom, boom, boom, boom, boom, I feel like everything inside of my chest is trying to get out.
1: That's going
0: to
1: be across the whole city, too, not just on the
0: I can't. But I know that folks love that. If you can, go on and get with it. But yeah, Meek Mill has been added to the concert ticket. So listen, there are many more stories to go. We are running out of time. I do want to say, first and foremost, thank you, thank you, thank you, Super Producer Niall, because you make sure things continue to flow on the show. Thank you for making sure we had an opportunity to speak with the author of the June book for the book club, which is Yes to You, No to Them. Much love going out to Wallow for taking the time to join us on the program. If you're looking for that inspiration, if you're looking for some mantras, some things to help you stay focused and get into your discipline bag, you can pick this up. It is available wherever you buy books. I encourage you to like go to an independent bookstore and get that. Black-owned bookstore, check it out. Get that. And we could talk about it later. But we got to break out of here, man. We got a big show for you tomorrow, too.
1: Mm-hmm.
0: Mm-hmm. We got a big show for you for the rest of the week. So remember, we're on our summer schedule. So the Midday Break Room will be with you tomorrow on Thursday. Lots of great stuff to talk about. I want to say thank you to all of our listeners and everybody who's been commenting in the chat. Before we go, I do want to say, hold on. We had Joseph, who said, I'm going to miss a great concert down here in South Florida. Hopefully, they'll have a streaming service for this concert. Yes, Joseph, absolutely. Usually, you could see that. I believe I'll get back to you tomorrow to let you know if you can. Also, Malcolm said, great show today. Malcolm also said, this is why we need WURD. Amen. Amen. Yes, amen. So he also said earlier, so now they want to go after 6ABC. What would they want to replace it with? Newsmax, my lord. Yes. Joseph also said elections have consequences. Pray
1: as they
0: for
1: do. As
0: and they support do. Word Radio. Amen. He also gave y'all a shout out. Word has the producers now, Jordan, Fahim, etc. Absolutely, because y'all rocking. Shout out to the team, because the team is teaming. And also, Joseph made mention saying, Sister Tiffany, SWV's song Rain is a remake of Jaco Pastorius' song Tracy from 1976. You know what? I did know that. I learned that a long time ago. I'm going to have to do a mix about like really interesting and obscure remakes, but I need a little bit more time to prepare so I have all my details and, of course, compile all the music. But I think, thank you for recommending that, for mentioning that. And yeah, I only have 20 minutes in the mix. I can't go deep into the Toto bag or I can't go deep into any bag on the mixes, but I go as far as I can in the 20 minutes, and sometimes it's 25. But you didn't hear that from me. But I can't go beyond that. So thank you, Joseph Simmons. Thank you to everybody. Malcolm, Miss Phyllis, Jennifer, everybody. Miss Lily, thank you. Joanne, thank you for everybody who's commented today on the show. We want you to have a peaceful, positive, and productive week. Of course, Super Producer Niall, thank you for all that you do. We got to get out of here. But Al Sharpton is next, y'all. We'll see you tomorrow.

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that all pretenses, deception, denial, or fronting, the time has come to keep it real on Keeping It Real with Reverend Al Sharpton. A very good afternoon to you all across the country. Good morning to our West Coast listeners, and welcome to those listening on Sirius XM. Channel 126, The Urban View, where talk empowers and becomes action. I'm coming to you live from our National Action Network corporate headquarters in New York. And we are opening up the phones. This is Witness Wednesday. Let's call it Witness Wednesday. I need you to give me a witness on what is on your mind and what is in your heart. And how you respond to what's going on. You can do it by calling us at 1-877-532-5797, 1-877-532-5797, or you can go on the message board, as the mayor's on the message board already saying it was a progressive wave last night. And he says New York City Mayor Zohran Mamdani has the Midas touch. And he's talking about how yesterday was the primaries in New York, and the Democratic Socialist candidates three incumbent congressmen lost their seats. And it's very interesting. Adriana Espiat was defeated by Chevalier. Chevalier. Chevalier defeated Espiat. And many of you that watched the rally or was at the rally, Chevalier was there last Saturday. And and so was Espiat. The mayor brought her and supported her, and she won last night. And text me early this morning and said, I'll be there this Saturday. All of you that are in New York, she's coming. She wants to thank the Harlem community for voting for her. She'll be at the rally and be on Politics Nation on Saturday, I understand, from her people. We also saw Claire Valdez. She won her race, open seat of Nydia Velasquez. Both of them were endorsed by Zohran Mamdani. And we see Brad Lander, who was endorsed by Mamdani, but was not. He's not a Democratic Socialist. He won and unseated Dan Goldman. So it was quite a progressive wave last night. But as always, I raise the question, progressive for who? We want to know where we are in the program. And that's why I'm glad that Daryl Lisa reached out, says, I want to be there. I want to come back, make my commitments. I was there last Saturday. Thank you for your support. So I'm looking forward to seeing her Saturday, as well as having her on the show. I want all the New Yorkers, New Jersey, everybody, show up Saturday, 9 a.m. to 11 a.m. at Mother Amy Zion to hear her speak, and I'm going to speak on the 250th anniversary. What is the proper way to celebrate it? Because we're on a countdown now to the 250th anniversary, July 4th. So I want to get ahead of it, let you know what I think and why. We also see President Trump has canceled the signing of the bipartisan housing bill until his Save America Act is passed. He canceled the housing bill signing event that was scheduled for today.
and described it as a national emergency that they passed the Save America Act. And basically, the Save America Act would require photo ID for federal voting and proof of U.S. citizenship to register. But it faces major Senate obstacles because Republicans have 53 seats and are generally need 60 votes to overcome a filibuster. So there's going to be a problem on that one. This housing bill that he wants to not sign, this bill, it included faster environmental reviews for housing projects. It limits on how many are already built single-family homes large Wall Street investors can own. It puts a limit on that, so all of these investors that's been racking up money are dealing with the whole question of single-family homes. They put a limit on that. He won't sign it. I want my Save America app because I want to make sure we clamp down on voting. Now, he'll say voter fraud, but there has been no definition of voter fraud. And I think that is interesting. I see Christopher Jeremiah on the message board saying he tried to target Representative Jeffries, but the blowback was swift. Yeah, that's true. They came at a lot. Jordan Wright won the assembly seat right in the district that Chevalier won against SBI. Held his seat. So I think that if we are to be honest, some of our officials have failed, others did not, and we're going to have to deal with the results of the election. Congressman Kwesi Mfume won his primary in Baltimore, and I had him on the show just last week. And Mfume, I think, has been an effective legislator. That's why I say it doesn't go by age. It goes by agenda. What is the agenda of your congressman? What is the agenda of your U.S. senator? What is the agenda of your mayor, your governor? And it's interesting to me, I said yesterday, and one guy got upset on the message page when I said that how you gonna have a youth leader 14 years older than me. Bernie Sanders is 85 years old. And one guy got upset and said, "Ramel, why you have to say that?" Well, I'm glad you got upset, so let me repeat it. How you gonna have a movement based on age, and you got an 85-year-old man leading young white progressives? Nothing wrong with that. Which is why there's also nothing wrong with Jim Clyburn, who's the same age staying in Congress. Same way Maxine Waters, who's 88, stays in Congress. You can't say Bernie is not too old or 85, but Clyburn's too old. They call that a double standard. And some of us ain't going for that. Guy asked me, I like that. Disco Brian saying Jim Clyburn is the sage the left calls Bernie. Yeah, he is definitely the sage. Guy said to me, "Rem Al, I listen to your radio show. And you, I see on your social media, you work out every morning. When you gonna retire? When you gonna quit? Don't you get tired? When you gonna quit?" I said, "Yeah, I'm tired. When you gonna get free and equal?" And he looked at me and kind of smiled. I said, "That's when I'll retire. Now, I might not be head of NAND forever, but I'll never stop fighting. I'll never stop being involved in the movement. If I got to form other things, write books, whatever, I'm gonna stay involved, because that's what I do. This is not a season for me. This is a lifetime commitment.
You know, some people do it. I'm going to try this for a minute and then do something else. No, I've been doing this all my life. Since I was appointed by Reverend Bill Jones and Jesse Jackson as youth director of Operation Breadbasket in New York when I was 13, I stopped preaching when I was 4. I've not done nothing else. Don't intend to do nothing else. Then you say I was too young. Now you can say I'm too old. I'm just right. Witness Wednesday, let me know what you think about what's going on. The president saying he's blocking housing till they sign the SAVE Act, which is really to put voting in a nightmare. He's also reacted very strongly to the Democratic primaries here in New York, saying that Mondani is bringing in communists. And we also have from the Chicago mayor, Brandon Johnson, declaring a transformicide crisis. Ignores hundreds of black deaths. I like to dig into that a little. Let's take a break and open up these phones.

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1: It's Sybil Wilkes with what we need to know. There is a major rhetorical standoff between Washington and Iran. Arriving in Pennsylvania, President Trump issued a severe warning against Iran obtaining nuclear weapons, asserting that doing so would invite massive trouble. While the president claimed on social media that Tehran fully agreed to comprehensive inspections, Iranian officials pushed back, saying there are no plans to allow inspectors at enrichment sites. And the president dismissed their denials, noting that he will let the Strait of Hormuz remain open for now, but retains authority to reinstate a naval blockade if necessary. Local politics front, results are in from New York City's primary night, and Mayor Zoran Mandani announced a major victory for progressive forces as socialist-backed Brad Lander captured the primary for New York's 10th congressional district. In major upsets for the establishment, Mandani endorsed progressives Claire Valdez and Darazia Avila Chevalier, also secured victories in the 7th and 13th districts, successfully unseating incumbent Democrats. Severe weather remains in this country. A heavy flood threat looms over millions across the central and southern United States. Meteorologists issued a flash flood risk across Kansas, Oklahoma, and northern Texas. The first round of the NBA draft is officially in the books. The Washington Wizards made history by selecting BYU forward AJ Dimbansa with the first overall pick. And the Utah Jazz, followed by snagging Kansas standout Darren Peterson at number 2. And the Memphis Grizzlies drafted Duke Pate protector Cameron Boozer, 3rd, son of the elder Boozer. That's right, Carlos. To subscribe to my free daily newsletter, please visit SybilWilkes.com. For all the news 24/7, go to News1.com. I'm Sybil Wilkes. Be informed, be empowered.
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0: Between 1990 and 2005, Philadelphia was a mecca for music and culture. This is the story told by the people who lived it. This is Beats, Flows, and Neo Soul. The Philadelphia music scene in the 90s and early 2000s was a whole vibe. I mean, the vibe wasn't just about the sound. It was also about the look.
1: Okay, my name is Sarita Scott, and the role that I played was, I was the hairstylist for Neo Soul. Okay, what did a scene look like? What did fashion look like?

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I was able to create. 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

0: 797-1877-532-5797. 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Let me say, by way of announcements, make sure you watch Politics Nation with Al Sharpton live at 5 live at 5 p.m. Eastern Time on MS Now, both Saturday and Sunday this week. Certainly, as I said, I'm going to have one of the primary winners in New York that's getting a lot of attention, who was at the rally last Saturday with the person she defeated, Espiot, Congressman Espiot. She was successful in defeating him and Avelia Chevalier will be there at the rally at the historic Mother AME Zion Church, which is at 137th Street and Lenox Avenue in Harlem. And Chevalier won, and she wants to come and talk to the Harlem community and to the nation about her intention as a Democratic Socialist going to Congress. I will be giving my speech as we go toward the 250th anniversary. I want to use the next two Saturdays on what 250 years should mean to us, and not what it is being touted by this president. So make sure you're there, 9 a.m. to 11 a.m. at the House of Justice meetings. We're getting ready to go to the House of Justice. I'm almost sure we're only 2 weeks away. The inspectors are there now. We've done all we're supposed to do. The place is up to speed, ready to go. But for the next 2 weeks, we will be at Mother AME Zion, that historic church. You that are not in the New York area, you can meet me or beat me during the rally. Virtually, you can watch it on Impact Television. You can watch it at nationalactionnetwork.net. You can watch it on YouTube/NAN. 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Get informed and be a part of the movement. And lastly, all roads are leading to Friday, August 28th. As I said earlier, Donald Trump is going to Lincoln Memorial to kick off his 16-day countdown to the 250th anniversary of the country. And he's going to Lincoln Memorial after he had given a no-bid contract to some supporters, business types, and that has messed up the reflecting pool. They're trying to correct it now. That is the sacred ground where Martin Luther King did his Iowa Dream speech 63 years ago. Well, we're going back August 28th, and I want you to be there. You see how many people Trump has there tonight. We got to triple that number to send a message against the voter redistricting and against the expiring of the Affordable Care Act. You must be a part of this march. And to sign up, say I'm going to be a part of it, all you got to do, and of course we want to restore DEI, all you have to do is go to www.nationalactionnetwork.net. Tell us where you are. We'll tell you if there's buses leaving near you, or you might say, well, I'll organize a bus. How do I do it? How can you help me? Or I'm flying in. Where are we going? We're going right to Lincoln Memorial. That's where we're going. So you can get all the information right at www.nationalactionnetwork.net, or you can call the toll-free number, 1-877-626-4651, 1-877-626-4651. I'm really on this Witness Wednesday. I really am very serious about what we need to do to save what we've already had. And I think they're trying to, in our face, take it from us. I'm talking about Civil Rights Act of 64. They're killing by killing DEI, diversity, equity, and inclusion. And the Voting Rights Act of 65 with this redistricting agenda. We got to stand up and fight back. That's how we got those things in the first place. All right, let me go to the phones. Let me start with Ira in Washington, D.C. Ira.
1: Hey, good evening, Reverend Shelton. Thanks for taking my call. And I'm sorry to be 6 minutes instead of 5 minutes. I'm on fire today because I have some issues that I need to address. I want people to know about this. One site that folks need to go to is called, on Instagram, called Hey It's Twig. It's HEYITSTWIGE. And that is in reference to armed protests in Grand Rapids, Michigan on 6/26/26. A black man was dragged off by officers who beat him to the ground, and his 13-year-old daughter recorded it on a telephone, and the prosecutor said that anything didn't go wrong, and they did the right thing. And this shows the man was mauled by a dog in his face, and the prosecutor said they did not include the shot to the back of the head, which was kind of cover-upish. So, I mean, filed charges is not legal against the people that they will be pursued. So that's some craziness. So I need people to go to that site. Hey, it's Twig. And that's one thing. And then another thing is another lady on Instagram called Sharmtesteen on Instagram. And she was talking about 11 white men charged with a race war against a black family because they didn't comply with the craziness that they wanted to do. And it just doesn't make sense, because you go to her site, you see a whole lot of stuff that's been being said and done. And then my second to last thing is a trigger warning in Grifton, North Carolina. It really puzzled me. And gentlemen,
0: wait. I'm going to hold you over the break and let you finish. Keep it at real. Shopton. Be right back.
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0: Hi, this is Dr. James Peterson, the host of Evening Words. 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
5: A-Z-I-A-M-I-K-A-L-E, Azia McKaylee. He was, his daughter recorded a hate crime on him where the police department came in, knocked him off a bike, beat him up, and let the dog maul his face. She got that on camera. So that's another thing that we have to look at. These hate crimes are coming up because individuals in these new federal government is letting this stuff allow. The young lady that co-signed on it is to bring it to us is called Dr. Pepper 4L. That's her name. And she's someone who pointed out that the person who did that, the daughter was an affiliate with the police department, and they brush it under the rug. They try to make sure it didn't come to the forefront. So these things are happening, and we need to address that because they're doing all kind of things. And they're taking property from Black people. And in Mississippi, a judge took a big title and ran with it. In fact, come to find out, this lady owned this 1,300 acres. And they said that she was illegal. They arrested her for defending her property. She's in jail right now because of some craziness, because of people saying that she has no rights. So we got to watch out.
6: They put her in jail under what charge?
5: For saying that she didn't have a property. Her thing is called BIGTAXKING, and that's her cash app. And she's a Mississippi judge with a fake title named Sharon Acock. And she put this lady in jail and hunted her down and put her in jail for defending her 1,300 acres that the white people in Mississippi wanted to take from under her because she would not give it and comply legally. So it's a lot of things that we got going on, people don't understand. We need to investigate and find out why they're doing these things to people, because we know they're trying to take everything and anything from us. I can't defend everybody, but I just want to bring a lightning to the forefront so we'll have an idea of what is going on outside our box, Washington, D.C., Maryland, and New York, where you live at. So we just need to stay diligent about this stuff. And if I see things that I think that need to be addressed, I'm going to put it up there. I don't like it. I just can't. I don't know what we can do about this, and we'll do our best to combat this craziness. As it stands, if they do legal stuff, we vote, we'll win. If they do illegal stuff, we're not going to win. If they want to be controllers of craziness because they don't have the sense to understand how people should live. So I'm not going to hold you up in the road, Al Sharpton. I'm just emotional right now. So I let the good times roll, brother.
6: I am definitely, that sounds outrageous. I'm also following this case in Mississippi, outside of Memphis, of the young 1-year-old boy, Cohen, and his family reached out to us. So I'll get more information, but I may be headed to Mississippi next week. Thank you for your call. Let me go to Jonathan in Louisiana. Jonathan, you're keeping it real with Al Sharpton.
7: Hey, Ralph, how you doing? It's a pleasure talking to you on the phone. I'm a long-time listener and first-time caller. So, I got two questions for you.
6: You need to pick up the phone. You're on speakerphone. We can't hear you clearly.
8: Hi, Ray, hear me?
6: There you go. Yeah, that's perfect. Oh, now he hung up by accident. Well, call us right back. I want to hear what you got to say. In the meantime, let's go to Stanford in Cincinnati, Ohio, to Buzz. Stanford. Oh, wait a minute. Wait, Stanford. Let me go right back to Jonathan. We got Jonathan back. Jonathan.
8: Hey, Ray, can you hear me?
6: I hear you perfectly, yes.
8: Okay, good. Once again, it's a pleasure talking to you on the phone, Rev. Like I said, first time caller, long time listener. I just got two questions for you. My first question is this. So, everywhere you go, you see America celebrating 250th birthday, 250th birthday. It's all over the place. You know, from grocery stores to, it's just everywhere. And you being the voice of reasoning within the civil rights movement and within the black community, what has been the tone within the black community when it comes to us as black folks? Like, how should we feel when it comes to this 250th birthday that America is celebrating? And my second question is this. Patriotism amongst black people, have black folks been less patriotic since 2020 when George Floyd was unjustly murdered? I just want to kind of get your thoughts. I've been wanting to talk to you about that.
6: Yeah, very good question. Very good question. Let me say, I think that we must approach the 250th anniversary with truth. And that is that 250 years ago, when the founding fathers, as they call them, went to Philadelphia and signed the Declaration of Independence from King George, they were not talking about us. We were enslaved. We had been enslaved since 1619. They signed that declaration in 1776. What got us where we are now was we fought for the last 250 years and never stopped to have the full recognition and value of our humanity and our citizenship. So the way I think we ought to deal with 250 years is say, yeah, we can celebrate 250 years of our successfully fighting from being chattel slaves to where in 2008 we could make one of us president of the United States, and we're still fighting. So if you want to celebrate a triumph of persistence and consistence of those you had enslaved, I'll celebrate that. But I can't celebrate the independence of people that put my people in chattel slavery, then put them in segregation, and still trying to deny them full rights. But I can celebrate the journey we've taken and proven that we can win if we stay together. So that's the celebration I see. In terms of patriotic, I think we've been more patriotic than anybody. We fought in wars that we had to sleep in segregated barracks and ride in segregated military transportation. And we fought anyhow. We fought this nation's enemies when they treated us like enemies. So there's nobody more patriotic than American and black folks, because nobody was subjected by law to what we were subjected to. So I think take the negatives and turn it into our positive story, because it empowers us, it strengthens us, and it lets our children know who we are and the value that we are. You know, the thing, Jonathan, that I'm saying lately is the reason that DeSantis in Florida and other states want to take black history out of the schools is not so our kids won't know the history. That's part of it. They don't want their kids to know the history. Because if their kids, if white kids knew what was done to us in this country, they'd have a different view on DEI. They'd have a different view on reparations. They'd have a different view on voting rights. But they don't know. They don't want their children to know what their grandparents and great-grandparents did. And we must fight to make sure the truth is there. And I think that's how we deal with 250 years, and that's how we deal with patriotism. I don't know any other group in America that would have fought for this country if they were subjected to what we were subjected to, and still are. So don't preach to me about patriotism. Because the ones that didn't live up to the rhetoric of the Declaration of Independence were white slave holders, not us. Thank you for your call. Let me go to the board. I had, let me read. Salvatore Ventura says, I love the work you do. I've been watching your work for at least 40 years. Like Bishop Sheen, you were given the gift of gab, and like him, you know how to use it. Well, I suppose you're talking about Bishop Fulton Sheen. I used to read him when I was a youngster. That's a real compliment, and thank you. I've been out here more than 40 years. You've been watching a long time, and I appreciate you sending that message. Let me try to get in one more in Cincinnati. Let's take the break. I'll come right back and go to you next. It is witness. Do I have any witnesses out there? I need a witness. Give me a witness. 1-877-532-5797. Somebody can tell me what's going on in their mind, in their city, how they viewing Mr. Trump in this 250 year party starting tonight. Anniversary party. 1-877-532-5797, or go to our message page at nationalactionnetwork.net. Let's take a

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1: It's Sybil Wilkes with what we need to know. In a historic legislative move, the Senate officially passed a symbolic war powers resolution on Iran. This marks the first time both chambers of Congress successfully approved a joint measure seeking a swift end to the conflict without a formal declaration of war or military authorization. The resolution passed with a narrow 50-48 vote after four crossover Republicans broke ranks to join the Democratic Party. South of the border, an unexpected drop in cartel violence is sweeping through Mexico as the nation co-hosts the global FIFA World Cup. Security analysts report a notable reduction in homicides across several cartel-heavy cities since the tournament kicked off June 11th. Government data shows daily murders recently plummeted to just 27, marking the lowest daily count recorded in a decade and sparking widespread theories that rival syndicates have instituted a quiet World Cup truce. In public health enforcement, federal agents dismantled one of the largest health care fraud schemes in American history. The FBI confirmed that Florida businessman Ibrahim Khaldun Ilni successfully arrested in Turkey and extradited back to Miami. He was wanted by federal prosecutors for his alleged ringleader involvement in a massive, sophisticated criminal ring that systematically defrauded Medicare out of a staggering $3.7 billion. And finally, cinematic horror fans have a major milestone to celebrate. Lionsgate officially greenlit a highly anticipated remake of the 1999 found footage masterpiece, The Blair Witch Project. While tight plot details are being kept strictly under wraps, the highly anticipated cinematic reboot is officially scheduled to hit theaters nationwide September 24th, 2027. To subscribe to my free daily newsletter, please visit SybilWilkes.com. For all the news 24/7, go to news1.com. I'm Sybil Wilkes. Be informed, be empowered.
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6: My name is Blondell Reynolds Brown. For 20 years, I served as the at-large member of the Philadelphia City Council. I was the second African-American woman to serve as an at-large member in the City Council of Philadelphia, following the Honorable Augusta Alexander Clark. Gussie Clark was an unapologetic

Good morning. Good morning, Soulful Sunrisers. Good morning. It is Monday, June 29th, 2029. Monday, June 29th, 2029. So last night I said to myself, Soulful Sunrisers, where is the time going? Tomorrow is the last day of June and we are in July already. This is like serious stuff, like real serious. We can't even play with time anymore. So I want to welcome you because I can't find my script this morning that I wrote. So I guess I'm supposed to not just flow. So this is Soulful Sunrise on Progressive Black Talk Media, 900 AM, 96.1 FM, streaming live on Facebook, Twitch, Word Radio app, and wordradio.com. I am Karen Taylor, host, the host of Soulful Sunrise. I like to say it's where healing meets the airwaves. And my producer is Fahim. And we come into this space this morning with gratitude, with appreciation. We do not take it for granted that you are just listening by happenstance. You selected, you chose us this morning. So we are grateful. The word of the day is community because, oh, what a beautiful weekend with community. Soulful Yoga Day, International Soulful Yoga Day was everything and then some. It was the vibe that I didn't even know I needed. It was so amazing. Shout out to everyone, and I'll get to that in a second. But let me greet you the proper way. I want you to come into the space this morning, this last Monday of June. I want you to sit nice and tall, and I want you to stretch your body as you're seated on that chair. Just stretch. And that means sit nice and tall, as mentioned. Lengthen the spine as if someone is pulling you through the ceiling. Roll the shoulders back. Place the feet firmly grounded on the floor, whether you're in a bed, a chair, standing. And just bring the arms down to the side of your body. You could push the palms down first. That'll drop your shoulders, ease any tension. Point the fingertips down. 10 toes into the floor. And relax the tongue, the eyes, the jaw, the face, the brain, and simply exhale here. Inhale through the nose. 1, 2, 3, 4. Hold the breath and harness all the goodness of this Monday that you are anticipating. And exhale by opening your lips and giving me a inhale again and give me a. I want you to set the intention for this day, this June 29th. What can I finish up? How can I finish June strong? Place that right between the third eye, right between the eyebrows. Now place the tongue outside your lips, your mouth, and just stretching the tongue, opening up the body, the jawline, the brain. Give me a Place the tongue back in, drop your head back, lengthen in the throat, hair stretching so you could communicate what you need to say. Exhale here, bring your head to center, bring your chin to chest, relax your shoulders, open the back of your body, starting with the nape of your neck. I want you to exhale as you feel the opening going all the way down your spine. All the way down to the posterior, the back of the legs, the areas in the back of the body that do not get attention. Open that up now with your breath, with your inhalation and your exhalation. Drop the shoulders more. I want you to get to the heels, the soles of the feet, the toes, the tops of the feet. Come to the ankles, the calves, coming all the way up. Stop right at the knees right there and exhale. Come up to the

0: thighs, inner thighs, hips. Hold the breath. Give yourself a beautiful From the hips, come to the navel. Take your hands and just rub the belly. Rub the navel. Massage it from the navel to the hips, side to side. Exhale here. Come all the way up to the meridian of the front of your body. From the navel, coming up, up, up to the intestines. Open that up. Hold the breath there and Come up, liver. Come up, up, up to the heart. Hold that. Harness that. Interlace the fingers. Bring the elbows into the body. Stretch here. Lengthen all the awareness to the heart, the lungs. Exhale. Release the hands. Come up to the throat right here, the collarbone, the shoulders, coming up to the chin, the jaw, the lips, the nose, the space between the nose and the lips. Exhale, the cheeks, the eyes, front of the eyes, back of the eyes, the side of the eyes, the ears, all the way up to the temple and your dome, your brain, your crown. Exhale, Now take a breath, open your eyes and just inhale. I want you to just right now wash away from the shoulders to the arms on the left side to the fingertips. Just wash it away with your breath, paying special attention to the creases. On the other side, from the shoulders, the creases, the wrists, the fingertips, hold the breath. Give me a rotating the wrist hair and reversing the order, bringing the arms up, soulful sunrisers, bringing them into a T, stop sign arms, push shoulders down, bring the fingertips down, bring the palms to touch, elbows to connect and twist. It is a gorgeous day. The rain is done. Back to center, twist and open. Hello, Monday. Bring the palms together. Open on the other side. Hello, Monday. What do you have in store? I'm expecting only the best is my affirmation, because I don't have my script. I am expecting only the best. Let's say that four times. Four times so we feel it in our body. Ready? Go. I am expecting only the best. Exhale. I am expecting only the best. Open up the fingertips like stars. Starburst. Two more. I am expecting. Declare it. Only the best. What? One more time. I am expecting only the best on June 29th, 2026. Yes, let that wash over your body. Close your eyes if you're able to. And I just want you to feel that warm you, envelop you, as you expect only the best on this Monday, the last Monday of June already. Expect it so you could walk into it and receive it. Because what do they say? What a mind can conceive, the body and brain can achieve. This is where we are on this June 29th as we enter the third quarter on July 1st. So expect, show up, be ready, claim, sing it, and envelop it. That is today's affirmation. We are rolling. Fahim, what's up? Good morning.
1: Hey, good morning. Happy Monday.
0: Happy Monday. How was your weekend? Didn't see you on Friday. Didn't talk to you. So what's up?
1: Oh, busy weekend, but a good weekend.
0: Busy weekend and great weekend. Amber's doing better.
1: Oh, yeah, she's doing great.
0: Nice. Yes, it was a busy weekend, Fahim. Indulge me, Soulful Sunrisers. As you put what is your word of the day in the chat, I want to hear about your weekend. Miss Claire says, good morning. Oh, Fahim, what is your word? Mine is community, because everything I do is for the community. And this weekend, the community supported, showed up, and I am so grateful. So community, what is your word for the day?
1: My word of the day is growth.
0: growth. Ooh, love that word. Good morning, Miss Claire. Her word of the day is courage. Sis Margaret says, good morning. Happy rising, soulful sunrises. We say the same to you. Sir Sanders Bailey says, good morning, risers. Hope and all is well for everyone. My word is anticipation. So guys, just indulge me. Let me tell you about this weekend. This weekend was awesome. As you know, my mom's been visiting me since Wednesday, and she's still with me, and it's been absolutely amazing. We played gestures, all of us. We finished Polygamous. She absolutely loved it. Anybody who watched Polygamous, put it in the chat. Oh my God. Miss Margaret's word is positivity. If you watch Polygamous, I want you to blow it up in the chat because I have no script. Polygamous was crazy. The lessons were there to be learned and heard. Oh my goodness. I recommend it. Recommend it for so many reasons. It is a telenovela, so there's drama, but at the end they bring it all together and you see it is life, absolutely life. Okay, so that was the Polygamous. But Soulful Sunrises, International Soulful Yoga Day was a hit. It was successful. It was incredible. We celebrated Karen Smith's birthday, the drumming, the percussion, the sound bath, there was not one mat to be placed. We had no space. If somebody else came, oh my God, we would have to put them on top of a table, like no space. It was so incredible. Okay. So we started with a meditation. We started with the drums, the meditation, a story and history of drums. Then we had, sound bath. We did the tap-in was incredible. I asked everyone who came, how did you sleep? The sleep was incredible Saturday night. From tap-in, we started to move our bodies. We rested, we meditated early in the beginning. So at the end, we would do our healing circle. We did our soulful sunrise, our soulful yoga where we stretch and the room was hot. We detox. Then the temperature shifted in our bodies. Oh my God, the fellowship with the circle, the healing circle with the drums. I kid you not, we let go. We picked up new things. We shared. The drums were healing. The tears were flowing. The love was in the room. It was amazing. I spoke to so many soulful sunrisers. I did not get a photo with Erica Booker, so I'm shouting you out this morning because we had a lovely, lovely, lovely conversation. Thank you for letting me know you listen every morning. So appreciate it and share it with your family and friends. Oh, my heart to you. I have to shout out the husband who dropped off his daughter and wife to experience it and came back when it was done and experienced the second half. I want to shout out the young folks who are in the house who brought their energy, to the seniors who showed us how to drop it like it's hot, to the folks in their 20s and 30s. Oh my God. 40s, 50s, it was everything, everything, everything. People travel from Queens. Shout out to Cheyenne and Tracy Green, saying your full government name, to my chocolate mamas, Sabrina Umset Smith. It was all of that. Oh, what else? The vendor Serenity Hormone Replacement Wellness and Wellness, they told that it was so amazing. And to see all the vendors get fed and supported, LaTanya McCurry Counseling, to, oh my goodness, Anita Wade, Cat and Bella Candles, who am I forgetting? Moselle Watson, Harlem Wine God, our Prosecco or Sparkling and non-alcoholic toast to everyone. You had a choice. And then we had wine tasting. Oh, it was incredible. Soulful sunrisers, watching people who started out on the chair end up on the mat. My heart. Like, oh, the supporters to Word Radio, to Patty Jackson, WDAS, to Drexel University Radio, to the Philadelphia Inquirer, Elizabeth Wellington. Oh my God, the beat don't stop. It was all of that. Whew. When I tell you a girl belly is full, she full up. And so it is just gratitude I have to pour. And maybe that's why I didn't get my script. I couldn't find it this morning. I just want to thank you all so much and know that I appreciate and I love you madly. madly. The next one is for the fall reset, and that will be in September, October. September at the mid to close to September, so we can get both to prepare for the sunset, the reset there. All right. And when we turn back the clock. So I want to just thank you. Let's see. What did I miss? Oh, Sis Margaret is watching Polygamist and said, girl, it's jaw dropping. And yes, and yes. And tell me you don't see that in life, right? It was so deep. Sir Sanders Bill says, I got to catch up. You better catch up. It is all of that. And good morning, Miss Shirley. And Miss Joyce says, good morning, everyone. Blessings. My word of the day is happiness. And I am watching Polygamous. It's one of those shows that you that don't watch you. You watch it. You are fully engaged, 10 toes down, because you cannot believe that this craziness is happening. Crazy. Okay. Did anybody watch the BET Awards? I didn't see it. I want to know if it was good. Fahim, did you see the BET Awards?
1: Not the full thing, but I saw most of it.
0: Was it good?
1: I thought the performances were really good. The like Drew Skids, the host, and some of the skits were a little on the corny side, but the performances were good in my opinion.
0: Oh, really? Okay, you know, I won't be able to watch it till today since I stream, so I can't wait. I heard that they celebrated or honored my old boss, Sylvia Roan, when I was a product manager at Electra East West, so that I heard that was amazing. And Lauryn Hill got a tribute, I think I read. And who else? Teyana Taylor.
1: Yep.
0: Yeah. Did Michael Jackson? Oh, Michael Jackson. Let's talk about that. You sent me that note this morning. Michael Jackson, the movie Michael, is the highest grossing biopic of all time. It has taken over from Oppenheimer. It has grossed $977 million. And I dare say, is this domestic numbers or worldwide? Is this domestic?
1: Let me check on that, actually.
0: Because this sounds domestic, honestly. Because I know this was breaking records all over. But can you imagine? Michael Jackson still making hits. Michael Jackson still putting bodies in the theater. Like, after all these years, right? When it's just, no matter what they say, we're not talking about the other part. We're just dealing with the art, dealing with the music, still reigns supreme. Miss Phyllis says, good morning, Karen. Fahim, blessed and happy day. Her word is grateful. Well, I want to share this with you. I do have this script. We are giving away a pair of tickets after the break. And let me tell you, I think Soulful Sunrisers, this is a great way to kick off Monday. We are giving away, I want to read this script to you because you need to know and be in the house and make sure that you can make it. If you can't make it, do not even call in. Word Radio presents the HBCU Swingman Classic presented by USA Baseball on Thursday, July 10th. I think July 10th is a Friday, actually. Yep, Friday, July 10th at Citizens Bank Park, 1 Citizens Bank Way, Philadelphia, PA, 19148. Let's see. Summer is officially here. Oh, it's been here. And nothing says summer quite like a day at the ballpark this year. Philadelphia will be the site of the HBCU Showcase, which brings together 50 top Division I talents to showcase your skills on a national stage during All-Star Week. 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And we are giving away a pair of tickets to see the HBCU Swingman Classic at Citizens Park. It's during All-Star Weekend. You will have all-star names. This is a must-see. It is happening on July 10th at 7 p.m. Now, we're going to give it away after the break. But if this sounds like something that you would love to attend and you want to be in the house and you want to spend summer watching this and having hot dog, this is for you. For you. Call in and receive these tickets. All you got to do is tell me your word of the day and your favorite station. That's all you got to do. And I got to make sure, is it time for me to go to break or I have 2 more seconds? 2 more seconds, right?
1: Yeah,
0: I got 2 more. Two more seconds. When we come back, we'll give away the tickets. We'll stretch. No script today, so we are rolling. We are talking about polygamous. Our words are community growth, courage, anticipation, positivity, happiness, and grateful. I'm drinking this hot tea this morning, some peppermint tea making me sweat. But yes, yes, and yes. Oh, my God. The weekend was amazing. Oh, church was amazing. It was Family and Friends Day. Oh, I had such a... did y'all have a good weekend, too? Did you guys have a great, great weekend? I want you to put that in the chat and your word. I just want to hear, how are you feeling? Did you take advantage of the weekend, everything that it has to offer from top to bottom? Did you get a good word if you went to church? If you stayed home, did you get a good word? What did you do, Soulful Sunrises? Did you spend it with your grandkids, your family? What did you do? Did you go on a date night? I want to know it all. 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When we come back, a pair of tickets will be given away for HBCU MLB All-Star Classic on July 10th. We'll be right back after these messages. Don't go anywhere. Happy Monday.
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5: My name is Victor Duplay, and I was doing a lot of different things in Philly relating to music, ranging from being a DJ to engineer to songwriter to producer to co-founder of A Touch of Jazz, also launching a independent artist career. So Axis Music Group was an extension of A Touch of Jazz in a way. James Poyser was one of the first or second producers that we developed. I think Jeanne brought him to the studio for the first time. We were looking for extra keyboard players. And then once we left A Touch of Jazz, we started to work with a lot of different kinds of projects. One of the things James did was start to work with the Roots. And I didn't, at that time, I was like, I knew who they were, but they were really underground and grassroots and kind of almost like black hippies. That started to open the doors in a lot of ways to us to kind of work with more modern soul artists. We met people like Eric Benet, Erykah Badu, D'Angelo, and the first album, Badu Came Down. She kind of fell in love with James's style of playing. Other Side of the Game was, I think, the first session that I was in on. And James's talent is so vast, I think the Soulquarians emerged because he was the glue to the other principals who are mainly the programmers or rhythm makers or vocalists. And he was actually a musician who had the capability of connecting the dots.
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0: 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It's Monday, June 29th. Our topic, we are just doing a weekend recap. We are flowing. Our words of the day are community, growth, courage, anticipation, positivity, happiness, grateful prayer. We're talking about polygamous on Netflix and how we just can't stop watching it. All 22 episodes, like we are binge watching that. Soulful Sunrisers, how we came out to International Soulful Yoga Day and giving away tickets. We are looking for a caller to call in to receive tickets to HBCU Swingman All-Star Classic on July 10th at Citizens Bank Park. Who will be our lucky winner? I cannot wait. Make certain that if you receive these tickets that you are able to go to experience all of this. That is what we're looking for. Let me know when we have a winner. It's almost time to get up. It's been time to get up and stretch, right? I am delayed and I am busted. But I want to just shout out, if you guys were listening to the vignette, hello, Miss Norma. She says, good morning, Soulful Sunrisers. My word of the day is prayer. Let's pray for everyone listening and going to work or being at home. Let's cover them with absolute love, grace, prayer, peace, and protection this morning. And for those driving, right? So in the vignette we heard with Tiffany Bacon was Victor Duplay. Victor now lives in Europe. But yes, everything he said, but I remember that special time because Victor was that guy and he was the connector. But there was one particular time when Victor had this birthday dinner. It was right before the Jill Scott album came out. It didn't even come out yet. They haven't even mastered it yet, actually. And there was a dinner party that Victor had. I don't even know the restaurant, don't remember. But it was like everyone that he talked about was at that table, from Jeff to so-and-so. And I was just so happy that I got an invitation. And when I tell you, it was mad love and respect. Victor, you have always been that guy. And if you are listening or wherever you are, continue to be that guy, because I only have the best memories every time we interface with one another. So thank you for all you do and bringing the, everything from James Poyser to The Roots and Erica, the music. Salute. Sir Sanders Bailey say, also thank you for the prayers from last week. All is going well for the sergeant, my husband. He is appreciated. Absolutely. This, we are prayer warriors. We pray up. We don't pray down. We pray up. Okay. So, I mean, if somebody needs a prayer, listen, just pray for everybody. And we got a winner. Do we have winner music on Monday as we close out June? Fahim, what is our winner music? We got winner applause. All right, we have a winner on the line that's going to Citizens Bank Park on July 10th at 7 p.m. for the HBCU Swingman All-Star Classic. What is your first name and where you're calling from? Good morning.
8: Good morning, Sister Karen. This is Joe from Germantown.
0: Hello, Joe from Germantown. Congratulations. Does your schedule permit for you to attend with a guest?
8: Oh, most definitely. And the thing is, Sister Karen, honest to God, I was going to order my tickets online on close to July the 10th. I was going to order anyway.
0: Why you was going to wait till July 10th? Close to, supposed to sold out.
8: Well, what happened was I'm going to a family reunion, you know, and stuff like this. I had to, you know, make sure I had enough money on my hotel. You know how that.
0: No, that makes sense.
8: Yeah. So you know.
0: That makes sense. Listen, Joe, we never want to overspend, and we never want to spend something that is not there. I love that. That is the best financial wisdom my grandmother told me. So you are going. I hope you make it back in time so you can enjoy all of this.
8: Oh, most definitely. my union, that's not going to be after the 10th, but I'm waiting until I get, make sure I had enough room on my credit card to, you know, to charge it and stuff, yeah. But this is a blessing, Sister Karen. I appreciate you and Fahim.
0: Oh, my God.
8: I definitely want to go.
0: Yeah, so what is your word of the day, Brother Joe? What is your word of the day?
8: I would say love, and I'm going to tell you why. Because
0: sure.
8: You heard, I don't know if you heard Sister Karen, but Minister Farrakhan lost his wife of 72 years.
0: Yeah. We never even prayed. Yeah. Oh, you are so right.
8: Your mother could
0: Sister Khadijah, right?
8: That's correct.
0: Honorable Sister Khadijah?
8: That's correct. That's when she was 90 years old and they was been married for 72 years. 72 years.
0: Wow.
8: That's true black on black love.
0: Yes. Well, we're going to say a moment of silence for the Farrakhan family, Sister Khadijah. Yes, 94, transitioning over the weekend. Well, I want you to enjoy this. I want you to go out in grand style. Make sure you get some popcorn and hot dog.
8: Souvenirs, too.
0: Yes, there's nothing like stadium hot dog. Even if you don't eat hot dog, there's nothing like it, right?
8: That is true, Sister Karen. You're absolutely right.
0: Have a blessed day. Thank you so much for listening. Thank you so much. Take care. Oh, my goodness. We love when people really want to go. Thank you. Let's take a moment because everything that was just said, years of marriage and being in the trenches and losing your partner now, the honorable age of 94, Honorable Sister Khadijah, the wife and the limb, everything to Brother Farrakhan. So take a nice inhale here. Exhale and flood them with love for the Farrakhan family in their time of need and comfort, Soulful Sunrisers. And exhale. Thank you. Thank you. And Flo HB says, good morning. Her word is thankful. Yes, we are so thankful to be able to be present. And if you did not win today, those tickets, do not despair. I am giving away tickets every day this week through Thursday, I believe. So we will have pairs of tickets to give away. Just listen. Yeah, we are that station right now and all the time. We're going to stretch. Fahim, you have some good stretch music for us this morning? We haven't stood. We haven't stand. Stood, right? We haven't stood up. Yeah, that's the word. All right. What do you have for us this morning?
1: Yeah, hold on one second.
0: Oh, okay. So as Fahim gets the information, why don't we stand if you're able to? And you know what I did this weekend when we would just twist your body? Give me 10, 9, 8, 7, 6, 5, 4, 3, 2. Hold wherever you are. Drop the shoulders. Look over that shoulder. Twist a little bit more so you could wring out everything that you ate over the weekend. Back to center and twist again. Hold. Twist a little bit more. Ooh, back to center. Smooth operator. Here we go. Let's move our legs. Yes. We're going to walk backwards. Face one direction. Come on back. And turn around. Come on back. Maybe move the hands and the hips. Whatever you need this morning to feel alive. And circle and circle. A little hip circle here. And stop. Come to the center, arms up. Bend your knees. You don't have to go low. Just push side to side. Drop the shoulders. Palms open to receive. Yes. Come back up. Bring the feet together. A slight forward fold. Bring your hands on your knees if you're able to. Look to the ground. Here. As if you're about to sit in the chair, but don't engage your navel to spine.

0: to ask. Check your cord, Karen.
1: What'd you say?
0: Check your cord.
1: My cord? Oh, okay. Hold on. Me? Me better?
0: Better.
1: Hey, guys. What happened to movement? I...

0: went out again.
1: Oh my goodness. What is happening, Soulful Sunrisers? Testing, testing. Can you guys hear me? All right. Well, I'm not even going to do a plank. I'm going to sit right down. How about that part? Because I feel like every time I move too much, it goes. So I'll try again. And Mr. Steven says, long live the lasting legacy of Mother Khadija Farrakhan Muhammad. May Allah be pleased. Amen. Thank you for that, Brother Steven. Miss Phyllis says, pray. Yes, yes. How could I omit? And yes, take a moment, Soulful Sunrisers. We are praying up the world this morning. And let's take a moment to pray for all those innocent lives lost in Venezuela through the terrible earthquake this weekend. Take a moment and just think of those so many people. I think it was over 1,000 people. Oh my goodness. Please take a nice inhale and exhale. Brother Joey says, peace to everyone this morning. There are so many different things happening in the world. You know, I'm reading about, I don't have the name, but a sister who tied herself, cinder block in her three kids. I mean, there's so many things that in the morning, if you start your day reading that, it'll just set you back. But what I ask of you this morning is to pray for the world, for your community, for your loved ones, for yourself. We are in a time of need, of prayers. And if we know any and everything, prayer changes. Prayer is a direct message, a direct communication. So whatever is on your heart this morning, take a breath, get on your knees if you're able to, take out your Bible if you want to, write a journal entry if you want to. But all I know is sometimes just praying two words or three, I need you, show me, help me, protect me, calm me, heal me, make me be still. I thank you. I need you. Those are the words that sometimes just change everything in our lives. Prayer is not fancy. Prayer doesn't have to have adjectives and superlatives and da-da-da-da. Prayer is how you communicate from the inside to the outside. So pray up for this world. Pray up as we get close to midterm election that things can be right for us. Pray for the person next door to you. Make that they make it home safe from work, because you want them to pray for you and yours. 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Pray for Fahim and his family. Pray for me and my family as I pray for you and your family. We pray up. We stay in touch. We stay connected as a community. That's the genesis of the show. There's no I. There's a we. And there's a team, because one does not work without the other. So we pray. Fahim says there was a D'Angelo. I heard that, but I don't know. I didn't see it. So who did the tribute? Was it great? Was it a great tribute? Tell me when we come back, because we have to go to break. And Sis Margaret says there's power in prayer. And don't you ever forget there's power in prayer. Power is your intimate conversation with the man above. Thank you, Sis Margaret. 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
3: Starting to see a couple of the usual choke points along rides from out in the suburbs, now along, say, 30, Chester County. Nothing's unusual about these delays, mind you. And we're fine if you're careful around what had been an accident on the westbound off-ramp from the Schuylkill to 202 South. So they were cleaning things up there. Otherwise, I'm looking at a pretty good ride for you as long as you are mindful on Schuylkill Expressway in either direction for the city and on I-95 between Northeast Philly and Center City. Lisa Fairfax, Total Traffic.
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6: White people go around, it seems to me, with a very carefully suppressed terror of black people. They don't know what the black face hides. They're sure it's hiding something. What it's hiding is American history. What it's hiding is what white people know they have done and are doing. White people know one thing. They know they would not like to be black here.
7: James Baldwin is a name we will never forget in literature and civil rights. Born August 2, 1924 in Harlem, New York, Baldwin emerged as a profound voice of his generation. He fearlessly addressed the complex intersections of race, sexuality, and identity while adeptly writing about social injustices. An essayist, novelist, and playwright, Baldwin's esteemed works still hold truth and meaning today. Some of his most notable works include The Fire Next Time, a scathing critique of American racism through two letters, one addressed to America and the other to his nephew. Giovanni's Room, now considered part of the LGBTQ canon, Giovanni's Room explores a story of same-sex desire set in 1950s Paris. And Notes of a Native Son, an insightful collection of essays about race, popular culture, and more in America and Europe. Baldwin's activism was not confined to the page. He was known as a prominent civil rights and gay liberation activist who paved the way for black queer thought, writing, and art. His legacy lives on today as we celebrate the brilliance of our black LGBTQ ancestors. We wish all of our LGBTQIA listeners a month filled with joy, celebration, and pride. This Pride Month vignette was brought to you by Comcast. Grab a cup of inspiration this morning on Soulful Sunrise with Karen Taylor Bass on WURD Progressive Black Talk Media.
1: Welcome back. Welcome back. Can you hear me? Let me know. Yes, we're good for him. I'm just going to do a check-in every so often.
8: Yeah,
1: yes,
8: you're good.
1: Okay, welcome back, guys. As we close out Soulful Sunrise on this Monday, June 29th, 2026, I want to talk to you about a couple things we have coming up this week and this month, well, July. So to close out June, tomorrow we have Little Filmmakers, Janine Sproul, the founder, talking to us about their upcoming campaign. If you know Little Filmmakers, perhaps you've seen them. They were on the Jennifer Hudson Show recently, so we're going to learn about that. This Friday, we have our resident expert, Fit Man Fade Man. The topic is, can you stay in shape without living in the gym? Repeating, the topic on Friday is, can you stay in shape without living in the gym? I can't even believe that. The next day is July 4th. That, I don't know where the time is, but yes, this coming Friday is July 3rd. I want that to hit you, July 3rd already. Next week, you guys requested Dr. Shawn Jackson to come back from Serenity Home Replacement Therapy and Wellness. So she's coming back to answer your questions live. The end of July, we have two things. We have many people, but just for you to bookmark, we have a certified juicer talking about the importance of juicing and juice combinations to help you with your body, alkaline, your healing, your wellness. This is from a man who had a cardiac event and was on 7+ medications and was able to put together formulations of juicing to be able to get off the medication and live a full life. So we're talking about having a certified juicer as we go deeper into our wellness theme this summer. And then we also have a certified nutritionist. We always talk about the foods that are not good for us, but let's hear it from someone who actually plans diets for those who are diabetic and may have other ailments or symptoms or just want to eat healthy. What should we know about that? So just things to look out for the month of July, where we are taking it up a notch for eating right, ailments, juicing, hormones, and of course we're going to have decluttering with Janet. So just wanted to let you know that actively making certain that we are doing things to make certain that we pivot okay. We know what we need, and information is king, right? I learned so much recently hearing Dr. Sean Jackson, things that I didn't even know about blood work and all of that. And I'm hoping all these information and these guests are also edifying you in the morning. That is what we want, more information. But I want to go back to Fahim before I go back into the chat and ask Fahim about the D'Angelo tribute, since you mentioned it. Who performed it? And yeah.
8: His children opened.
1: Oh my God, how were they?
8: And then the performers were Ari Lennox, George Clinton, Deron Bernard, and BJ the Chicago Kid.
1: And what do you think? What are your thoughts?
8: The performances were great, yeah.
1: Awesome. So it was a great trip. And did his son perform or no?
8: No, they just gave like a monologue at the beginning.
1: Oh, man. Wow. Oh, so BET did it right, basically, is what I'm hearing.
8: Yeah, I think so. Yeah.
1: Did they also honor Angie Stone?
8: I don't think I did, but I think they did Angie Stone at a different award show. I think they.
1: Oh, okay, okay. Okay, okay. So Nina says, we are living from the prayer of our ancestors. Yes, we are. Let's continue to tap into our ancestors. Sometimes when you just need a word, you got to be still and invite them into your space to give you that word that you need for the day, right? Invite your ancestors. Miss Phyllis says, amen. Prayer changes things. Last week found a little note signed by my mother. It read, one sentence, sermon, give God, same, some of your time, and she signed her name. Wow. Look at that. Still blessing you from above. Yes. And Mr. Joey says peace is important. We're going to try for a plank. I asked him to play something from D'Angelo. Hopefully the microphone will stay mic'd up, but we're going to try for a plank. We planked last week. I wasn't here on Friday. So let's plank today. Let's get our body back. Remember, planking could be standing. Planking could be seated, engaging your navel to spine, your back against the chair. Planking could be on your knees. It could be straight, your body straight as a plank board. So where you are is where you are this morning. Let's try to get a little plank in for 60 seconds. Here we go. All right, Fahim, whenever you're ready, timer is on. Exhale. And you know, D'Angelo was part of Soul Aquarian also, with James and Amir

0: 5, 4, 3, 2, 1.
1: Thank you for that. Come into a beautiful puppy stretch. Bring the tops of your feet on the mat. If you're able to, elbows down. Take a nice inhale and exhale. Rise slowly on this Monday, June 29th. You don't want to rush up. And, you know, Dr. Sean said something, and then I was reading an article, or was it a podcast? I don't even remember. But basically, just to co-sign what she said, it said, the article said, after every meal, if you just walk 15 minutes after every meal, you are shifting your body, you are detoxing, you are also getting stronger, you will also lose weight if that is your intention. So think about this, Soulful Sunrisers. If you can give 15 minutes after every meal to start, what a great way. I know some of us are walkers already, but where you are is where you are. But 15 minutes, I believe, is attainable. Just to walk after, even if you walk around the house for 15 minutes, put your timer on and walk around the house. That is amazing, right? Or you go outside, you go in your backyard, you have movement for 15 minutes. So baby steps honestly and actually do matter. But we want for the end of this month to end strong, and that is tomorrow. So when we pick up the mantle on Wednesday, if prayerfully, if we're able to welcome a brand new month, that we are doing what we need to do to appreciate our bodies, mind, body, and soul. And just, we just want to be better. That is it. We just want to be better so we can live this life holistically, being able to laugh and smile and hug and feel connected. I don't want anything else. That's what I want. I want that for all of us. I want that for myself. That is it. Simplicity always, at the end of the day, you know, it wins. You have to know. There's a song. I don't know if you guys know the song by Kenny Gamble. Kenny Gamble. No. Also Kenny Gamble, sending you prayers and love. But from Kenny, why can't I? Kenny, oh my God. What was the country guy? Kenny Rogers. The theme song from The Gambler. Does anyone know that theme song? Fahim, if you could pull that up real quickly. I know we have 2 minutes, 3 minutes, but there's a line. You have to know when to hold. You have to know when to fold, right? It is so important. And I think about that for me, because I used to play that song a lot when I was in the music industry, because I knew that I was in a young person's game when it's time to leave. Listen, guys.
2: We were both too tired to sleep, so we took turns of staring.

0: my bottle.
1: It's coming.
0: And he drank down my last
2: bottle. Wait for the chorus?
1: Yeah, well, yeah.
0: He bombed a cigarette and asked me for a light. And the night got deathly quiet.

That's it. That's good. You got to know when to hold your hands close to your breast. You got to know when to fold. You got to know when to walk away. That is life. That is life. It is all a season. So if we've been doing something that's not working, let's hold, review, fold, walk away. That's what it's about. That's life. Let's not complicate it. If you need to play that song, play the theme from The Gambler. And I'm telling you, you will be so centered this morning because it tells you everything you need to know. A lot of us are carrying things that we don't need. Fold. Fold. Let it go. Walk away with those cards and pivot. That is my message for this morning. Know when to fold. Know when to hold. Know when to walk away. Sis Margaret says, thank you for another show, another fantastic balanced day on Soulful Sunrise. Thank you. Nice song with meaning. I love this song. It is one of my theme songs. Claire says, I love that song. Miss Diane says, good morning. Producers Karen, Fahim, you got to know when to hold them, know when to fold them, know when to walk away, know when to run. Yes. Miss Phyllis says, great show. Soulful Sunrisers, till we meet again. Tomorrow we have little filmmaker, CEO Janine Sproul. Hope you guys have a blessed day. Play the song from Kenny Rogers, The Gambler. Peace and love, everyone. Take us out. Bill Withers, take us out.

0: This is Freedom Journeys, celebrating the lives of 250 phenomenal Philadelphians.
1: Hi, my name is Brian Anthony Wilson. I'm a professional actor. As an actor, I came to portray Hercules, George Washington's former slave and head chef. I'm born the same day as George Washington, February 22nd, and that is the day he escaped slavery. It's little known about his earlier life, but he came to Mount Vernon between the ages around 16 and 20. He was originally owned by George Washington's neighbor, a man named John Posey. He mortgaged some property, but also 26 slaves, including Hercules, who went to Washington around 1765. Washington came to own Hercules and the other slaves outright. Two of his other slaves that were at Mount Vernon, I think it was Old Doll and Nathan, taught him the art of cooking. Hercules, he picked up these skills pretty quickly, and he soon became the chief chef. And he married a slave, Alice, and they had three children together, Richmond, Evie, and Delia. He was influenced from Philadelphia's abolitionist society. Of course, he, as a strong, intelligent man, knew that slavery was inherently wrong, but I think that gave him more impetus to get out of his situation. He was definitely influenced by a freed black man, Absalom Jones, to move to New York. His wife, Alice, passed away before he escaped. He wrote a few letters to his son, Richmond, but they never really saw each other again after his, you know, escape from slavery. He kind of made a whole new life for himself in New York City. Once he got up there, though, he became known for his culinary skills, and he ascended the ranks of chefdom up in New York. It was almost like a celebrity chef, like Chef Gordon Ramsay, for that time period. That's what enabled him to be in charge of white folks and other slaves and free people, too, because of his skill set in the kitchen. I think it's so very important to know about these historical figures and to give us some context as to what they had to deal with, and what they had to deal with in order to get to another life was just unimaginable. If you don't know where you came from, you don't know where you can go. You don't know what you're capable of.
0: You've been listening to Freedom Journeys, celebrating the lives of 250 phenomenal Philadelphians. This vignette was brought to you by the Philadelphia Funder Collaborative for the Semi-Quincentennial.
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0: Thanks, Solomon. And if you're calling outside of Philadelphia, dial 1-866-361-0900. 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Great. 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

You're here because you know something. What you know you can't explain. But you feel it. You felt it your entire life. That there's something wrong with the world. You don't know what it is.

0: morning. This is Solomon Jones on 900 AM, 96.1 FM, WURD. And I want to welcome you to another edition of Wake Up With Word. Faheem, good morning.
1: Good morning. Happy Monday. How are you doing today?
0: I'm good, man. How are you?
1: Doing pretty good. You know, busy weekend.
0: Yeah.
1: Now, we got some heavy rain yesterday.
0: Yes, we did.
1: I know you had some work done. Did it work out for you?
0: It did.
1: Okay.
0: It did. You know, I came home. I was like, yo, this is great. You know what I mean? Basement dry. So it turned out that it was the gutters.
1: Okay.
0: So, you know, you had the leaves and stuff cleaned out the gutters.
1: Mm-hmm.
0: Really should do that every year. Probably didn't do it the last couple of years.
1: Mm-hmm.
0: And so we had all them oak tree leaves in there.
1: Yeah.
0: Got those out. We good to go.
1: All right.
0: We good to go. Because that water was coming in, man, like, you know. I mean, it was crazy because it's pouring off the gutter.
1: Mm-hmm.
0: We put a 60-gallon trash can under it, and it caught that much water in the storm before this one.
1: Oh, wow.
0: And so, you know, great stuff. Yeah, the work was done. I know you thought about me when it was, oh, man, it's pouring down. I'm
1: coming
0: outside.
1: Down hard.
0: Is he down there with a bucket?
1: Right.
0: Nah, I was cool.
1: Okay.
0: I was cool. So that was good, man. And of course, yesterday also, was at Mount Tabor AME Church for their annual lay day, which was a wonderful occasion. It's my mother and my aunt's church. And, you know, I'm looking forward to the meal, like, after,
1: mm-hmm.
0: you know what I mean? I bring a word, so I brought a word yesterday. They had the meal. Man, it was like an indoor barbecue, bruh.
1: There you go.
0: They had baked beans. They had corn. They had pasta salad. They had ribs. They had chicken. They had, like, these little fried salmon rolls. They had corn muffins. They bought cake after that. I'm like, man, the food just keep coming. All right, that's enough. Please. Please. So I did have a little piece of cake. I ate a little piece of cake this morning. You know what I mean? And, you know, I figure if I eat it in the morning, I can work it off the rest of the day.
1: Right, right, right. Well, you know, you got to leave room for this weekend, 4th of July cookouts.
0: That's what
1: I'm
0: talking
1: about. There'll be more barbecue.
0: Yeah, yeah, and it's coming.
1: Yeah.
0: Now, are you going to make a brisket or something? What you going to do?
1: I'm not sure yet. I might be like, at somebody else's place for 4th of July. So.
0: Okay.
1: Yeah.
0: Okay. All right. So, you know, we're going to try to do all of that. And, of course, been a whole lot going on both locally and nationally. Severe weather, of course, cut short yesterday's Gospel on Independence concert, canceling the event an hour in and preventing headliner Kirk Franklin from taking the stage. Lightning in the area halted the show, which had begun at 7 shortly before the skies opened up with heavy rain. Despite the abrupt

0: cancellation, the gospel megastar and icon made a brief surprise appearance from the sunroof of an SUV to greet fans as they evacuated the area in the downpour. LaVita and Solomon went down to that. Mm-hmm. My son and my wife went down to that. Mm-hmm. And, you know, I called them when it was raining up here, like, yo, y'all on your way home? She was like, what? It's not raining here. Like, yeah, it will be.
1: Yeah, you said, give it a minute.
0: So yeah. They were able to get out of that. And of course, LaVita just got her hair done. You know what it is, black women and their hair.
1: Yeah.
0: You know? But she had a hat, so. Yeah.
1: And, you know, of course, Kirk couldn't get out of here without some of that Philly love. There's a video circulating right now. At some point while he was here, some guy like confronts him and starts like berating him, talking about he needs to repent, and he's just gaslighting and he's a phony, I guess, you know, saying since he's, you know, rich or whatever, that he, you know, he's not true to his beliefs. And
0: people
1: and
0: crazy,
1: you know,
0: man.
1: Kirk, you know, being Kirk for the most part is kind of like, you know, not paying him much attention. At one point, he tries to, like, embrace the man. Like, come here, brother, I love you. Tries to give him a hug. The guy, you know, refused to hug him. And he's playing it cool all the way up until the guy says, you and your wife are going to hell. At that point, Franklin kind of loses it. And his security got to, you know, hold him, pull him back. I'm just like, what is going on with people? Everybody thinks that they're holier than thou and they're the perfect person. So,
0: you're not.
1: You know,
0: you're not. All have sinned and come short of the glory of God. All.
1: Right.
0: Right. And so, please. Right. There is none righteous. No, not one. Not
1: That's
0: even
1: right.
0: you.
1: Right.
0: You know what I mean? Like, all of that is in the Bible. So, like, please stop.
1: Yeah.
0: You know, but I think people want attention.
1: Mm-hmm.
0: And when people see people who have some level of prominence in their eyes, they feel like they want to bring them down a notch.
1: Mm-hmm.
0: You know, I've experienced that. It is just a weird thing to have people think that you're somebody that you don't even think you are. You know what I mean?
1: Right.
0: And so, you know, praying for Kirk Franklin. He's a very nice man. You know, I met Kirk Franklin some years ago when I was working at Praise 107.9. Good dude, man. And, you know, he don't deserve that.
1: No, he don't
0: deserve that.
1: No, because that guy, you know, it's just like, so you're trying to tell me that you went your whole life and do nothing wrong. Your life is just perfect.
0: For
1: you to berate somebody else.
0: Come on, man. You know. But... you know, that people are who people are, and you always going to have crazy people everywhere you go. That's one thing I'm learning, Fahina. There's some crazy people out here. President Donald Trump, of course, speaking of crazy people, announced Saturday that he's nominating Lance Schroyer, a longtime law enforcement officer from Oklahoma, to be his nominee for Immigration and Customs Enforcement Director. In his announcement, Trump touted Schroyer's 29 years of service as a law enforcement officer in Oklahoma and said he's going to enforce the administration's crackdown on undocumented immigrants. So we're bringing a cowboy in. That's what we get ready to do.
1: A police officer from Oklahoma. I'll be really interested to look at his arrest history and some of his you know, cases and complaints filed.
0: In Oklahoma.
1: Right.
0: Right. You know, what, steer rustling? What? I mean, what is he doing? Oh, my goodness. About 3 million fewer people in the U.S. had Affordable Care Act health insurance plans in February compared with the same time last year, according to new federal data. In a report released Friday, the Department of Health and Human Services suggested the 13% drop in enrollment from 22 million in 2025 to 19 million this year could be attributed to a federal crackdown on fraudulent or phantom enrollment. But health analysts say it was more likely related to the January 1st expiration of federal subsidies, which caused a surge in plan costs that resulted in many people being unable to pay their premiums. They know why people don't have no insurance through the affordable. Y'all been trying to kill the Affordable Care Act since before it was put on the books. You know, you hate the fact that Obama did it. You hate the fact that people are able to go to the doctor. You hate the fact that people are able to actually get health care in the United States. You know what's deep? All these people coming from all over the world for FIFA come from countries where health care is free. They're like, what do you mean you got to pay for health care? Huh? Right. You know what I mean?
1: Right.
0: You know, why is it? That's because you're scamming people. You know, it's because in the United States, people would rather make money than make a difference. That's what it is. And at the end of the day, it's not fair to the doctors and the nurses and the people who work in healthcare, because we're looking at them like, man, why are you charging me all this money? No, that's the way that the system works. And if we wanted it to work differently, if we elected people who would make it work differently, then guess what? It would. And so, you know, people can't afford their health insurance because you sabotaged it. You know why? It irks me, man. It irks me.
1: Yeah, time and time again, we just see all these decisions come out that just tell you that they care nothing about the people.
0: Nothing. Not one thing. And speaking of caring about the people, I want to talk about black people. If you don't know by now that black people are being targeted by the Trump administration, I don't know what else to tell you. Executive orders wiping out diversity programs, lawsuits against schools and companies that maintain those programs, a court case that could lead to the expulsion of over 350,000 Haitians, and soon there could be a ruling that wipes out birthright citizenship. That should matter to black folks because birthright citizenship was put in place for us. And if the Supreme Court can tell immigrants who are born here they're not citizens, they could tell anybody else they want that they're no longer citizens. We have to know it's possible we could be affected by this. We have to know it's probable they will try to do this. We have to know it's likely that we are the ultimate target. We must work together. We must pray together. We must band together and win. We got a hot show for you today on Wake Up With Word as the Trump administration threatens to yank broadcast licenses from 6 ABC and 7 other local ABC stations. Lawyer Robert Korn Revere joins us to talk about the implications of the case. Lawyer and critical race theorist Dr. Tim Golden joins us to talk about the blockbuster Supreme Court ruling on Haitian immigrants and the upcoming decision on birthright citizenship. Plus, award-winning sports writer O.J. Spivey joins us to talk about the Caitlin Clark controversy, the Phillies' rise, and what's next for FIFA. And as always, we've got you, our listeners, calling in at 215-634-8065, a toll-free 1-866-361-0900. Hit us on Instagram at Onward, or you can hit me personally at SolomonJones1. Watch us on Facebook at Forward, but first, it's the Big Three, the news stories you need to know to kick off your day right here on Wake Up With Words. Story number one, the U.S. and Iran have agreed to stand down for now and allow ships to pass through the Strait of Hormuz after renewed fighting in the past few days. Technical talks are slated to continue on all areas of the Memorandum of Understanding. Both sides will stand down for now and vessels can move freely, said a U.S. official. The war against Iran, which started 4 months ago, has stressed the global economy, raising gas prices in the U.S., and it has strained America's relations with Israel and traditional European allies. On Friday, Iran asserted its authority over the Strait of Hormuz, warning that safe passage through the waterway could only be guaranteed for ships that coordinated with their government. That came after President Trump accused Iran of hitting a commercial vessel sailing close to the coast of Oman with a one-way attack drone. U.S. Central Command on Saturday said that it had carried out more strikes on Iranian targets in retaliation. On Saturday, Trump threatened Iran's existence. And so here we are with this foolishness. You start a war with Israel, and now you're talking about your relationship with Israel is strained. Why'd you help Israel in the first place to attack Iran if you had no idea how it served America's interests and what the end game was? What was it that you wanted out of it? The reasons kept shifting. The rationale kept shifting. The end game kept shifting. And so now we are where we are because you went into something without a real plan, without a real strategy, and without a real goal for what it was you were trying to do. Now Israel talking about they getting ready to send a delegation to America so that they could talk about Israel's interest in this. And it's like, we got to serve our interests. What happened to that whole, oh, it's America first? What happened to that? Where's that now? You know, it's just, it's unbelievable, man, to watch this mess play out. It is unreal.
1: Well, it's Monday.
0: I know.
1: I'm just so over all of this. All of this craziness. Like, what happened to the old deals on the table? It's as good as signed. This is over. And we're back to fighting.
0: Right. Why'd you start it?
1: Right.
0: That's what I, you know, explain that. If you can explain that, then maybe that explain a whole lot. And again, you talking about it's Monday. The stock market goes up and down with this mess. And somebody's making money. You know, every time the stock market goes up and down, they know when to sell, they know when to buy. You know what I mean? It is a deep thing to watch. Brings me to story number two. 1 year after President Donald Trump signed his core domestic policy package into law, student loan borrowers are bracing for a major overhaul of the federal lending system that will begin this week. Many were already struggling when the Biden administration attempted to enact sweeping student debt relief in the wake of the COVID pandemic, but the proposal encountered Republican blowback. Now, under the Trump administration's changes, borrowers will experience a range of effects, with some seeing little difference in what they owe each month, while many lower-income borrowers will be hit the hardest with increases, student advocacy groups and financial planners say. Come Wednesday, Trump's big, beautiful bill will streamline the system to have fewer loan repayment program options and greater restrictions on how much students can borrow. And it will end the most borrower-friendly repayment program launched under President Joe Biden, forcing many of the more than 7 million people enrolled to pay more in their monthly federal loan bills. Separately, interest rates will also increase. There is a real sense of urgency and almost fear around what's to come, said Becca Craig, a wealth advisor with Focus Partners Wealth in Kansas City, Missouri. And so there you have it. You know, y'all ain't want to vote. Y'all talk about the lesser two evils and all of this stuff. Well, here you go. See how evil it is when you get that student loan bill. You know what I mean? It's they wanted people in debt. I still remember Biden putting this thing forward. And I remember progressives telling them, oh, you can wipe out the student loan debt if you wanted to. Well, he said, okay, well, let's do something a little bit more moderate than that. And he tried to wipe out some of it, right? Some people got all of their debt wiped out. Some people got some of their debt wiped out. Some people like me got nothing. But, you know, as long as somebody got something, I was good with it, right? But the Republicans never wanted anybody to have any relief from this debt. They want you in debt. You know, the Bible says that the borrower is the slave to the lender. So they want people enslaved by debt. That's really what they want. And so here you are with that, and they getting ready to make it worse.
1: Right. And that's if you get a student loan bill, because they want to just be able to garnish it right out your check.
0: That's right.
1: So, I mean, this is crazy. Like, college is going to become something where unless you can afford to pay it straight out,
0: yeah,
1: or you're lucky enough to get like a full scholarship,
0: yeah,
1: you just can't go to college.
0: That's it.
1: Because they're trying to take the loan options away.
0: Right. And that's because people are able to actually get out of poverty through education. Education is the easiest path out of poverty. You ain't got to go to jail. You ain't got to hurt nobody. You ain't got to get hurt. You ain't got to blow your knee out. Like, all you got to do is go and learn some stuff and get a piece of paper, and it's the easiest way out of poverty. They don't want you out of poverty. They want you in poverty. That's why they didn't want Biden giving anybody any breaks on those loans, because they want you to stay the slave to the lender. Brings me to story number three. Story number three is few new details emerged over the weekend after Philadelphia detectives asked FBI specialists for help in processing chemicals, weapons, and other suspicious items discovered inside an Omni home with ties to at least one missing woman. Eugene Horsch, 44, was taken into custody following a traffic stop on the morning of June 19th in the area of Independence Mall, law enforcement officials have said. A park ranger noticed Horsch and a woman arguing inside a black BMW and approached the car. Horsch was allegedly carrying a fake DEA badge and a switchblade. Two guns with destroyed serial numbers were found inside the BMW, and the female passenger presented an ID card with her picture and the name of a missing person on it. She admitted the ID was fraudulent and told officers the card had been provided by Horsch. In the days after Horsch was pulled over, authorities searched his house, a twin in the 400 block of West Chew Avenue in Olney. Benor said they found a third gun, a stockpile of ammunition, more phony federal law enforcement credentials. Marijuana was discovered growing on one of the upper floors, allegedly. Police also located chemicals, a 55-gallon drum, hoses connected to the water lines in hidden basement compartments. We just don't know what he's doing. If he's producing something, if he's making something, if he's irrigating something, we don't know. Now, there were some online rumors about bodies being found in the house. Venor said that is not true at this point, but we do know that his father was married to a woman who's been missing since 2016. And the last time she contacted a relative, she was allegedly in that house. That according to the Inquirer. So we want to hear from you. Give us a call, 215-634-8065. That is 215-634-8065. On the other side of the break, we'll come up with our Black Music Month question. But right now, we want you to give us a call about this. 215-634-8065 is the number you can call to get in. Do you have student loans? What are you expecting to happen this week? And what do you know about this house at Chew Avenue in Alney? And do you have weird houses in your neighborhood, too? The house that nobody wants to go in. 215-634-8065. I am Solomon Jones. This is WURD Radio. We'll be right back.

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1: You'll need your headlights on and your full attention in the work zone where flag workers will help you along Castor Avenue either way between I-95 and Richmond Street. Watch out for the usual volume delay. Well, I wouldn't even call it that now. From Cottman down into the city is less than a five-minute jam-up. We have less volume delay for the morning this morning and probably for this part of the day and through the rest of the week, which is a short work week for the 4th of July holiday on Friday. Schuylkill Expressway has been in pretty good shape most of the morning either way. I'm Lisa Fairfax for Total Traffic.
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2: Here's your latest weather forecast for the Philadelphia area. An extreme heat watch is in effect from Wednesday through Saturday. Mostly sunny today with a high near 89. Partly cloudy tonight with a low around 66. Mostly sunny on Tuesday, the high near 91. Wednesday, sunny and very hot, the high 99. Thursday, sunny and even hotter with a high of 101. Friday, sunny and continued hot, the high 102. For July 4th, a chance of showers and thunderstorms. Otherwise, mostly sunny and hot, the high near 99. I'm Ed Evans with your Philadelphia weather.
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5: 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This is the story told by the people who lived it. 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
6: Daryl DePrest, archivist. I thought I was a videographer until I met Mike.
7: And I guess I'm Michael Dennis, and you know, we captured a lot of live events, me and Daryl, specifically at Black Lily, but at venues all around the city from, I'd say, what, late 90s, like 99, 2000 to the present. From the early 2000s, for about 10 years, it was just vibrant. The one word I would describe the Philly music scene being during that time period would be vibrant. And the reason I say that is you, at a certain point, and Daryl, you know, there are at least five or six venues that were showcasing young talent at the time. You know, most notably the Black Lily, for $5, you could see the top artists in the city from the roots down. 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
6: early Anthony Hamilton, Kendrick, Dill.
7: Yeah, you know, it was a vibrant scene.
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0: 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And I want to welcome you back to Wake Up with Word. And we're, of course, taking your calls at 215-634-8065. That is 215-634-8065. So, Fahim, every day we're able to kind of look out the window and take the pulse of the city, see what's going on. And today, I think we've discovered that black people are on the come up. Because I just saw somebody black walking a dog this morning, and a golden retriever at that.
1: Right, right. On a Monday morning.
0: Right.
1: You know?
0: Yeah, we're supposed to be at work.
1: Exactly.
0: You know what I mean? So we're on the come up. I mean, usually, you know, the folk that we see doing that outside the studio, they don't look nothing like us.
1: Yes, that is a sign of our progress. We're normally busy working our black jobs right about now. You know, we don't get that luxury of just, you know, jogging and walking the dog.
0: Right.
1: 7 o'clock on a Monday morning.
0: That's right. You know, got their workout gear on and everything. Like, you know, dressed up to go out and walk the dog. You know what I'm saying? So we doing all right. 215-634-8065 is the number you can call to get in on the conversation right here at WURD Radio. So, not to make light of what's going on with this house in Almy, there were rumors that there were bodies found inside the house. The police say those rumors are false. But they found some strange stuff in this house, right? This guy got all these fake federal law enforcement IDs. He's got a 55-gallon drum. He's got a whole irrigation system set up in the house. They said it looks like he's growing marijuana in the house. They found chemicals in the house. They found guns with the serial numbers wiped off of the guns. And the neighbors thought that the house might have been empty, because apparently there was a fire there a while ago and the windows were boarded up. So they heard like strange noises coming from the house, but they didn't know who was in there, who wasn't, you know, just a whole weird thing. And Fahim, every neighborhood got that house that's like that weird house that nobody goes inside. You know, you just ain't going inside that house. Like, the kids don't go there for trick or treat. Like, nothing, right? It's always that weird house in the neighborhood. I want to hear about yours. Give me a call. Let me know. 215-634-8065. You know what I mean? Find like that weird house, that weird family. Like, y'all just, we stay away from them.
1: That house on the corner. That house, everybody's got one.
0: The house on the hill.
1: Yeah.
0: You know what I mean? It's like, you know, this whole movie's made about these houses. And so this guy's got this house in Ollie, and it's just this weird thing where you got chemicals and a 55-gallon barrel and irrigation systems and rooms that are cut off. And the cops in there like, what's going on in here? They don't even know. They don't know what to make of it.
1: And clearly this man is not of our persuasion.
0: Yeah.
1: Because
0: no,
1: how do you you know, gradually bring in all of this equipment and go through all this setup and don't nobody see it and find it odd? Meanwhile, you know, you got black folks just sitting on their porch smoking a cigarette and the police get called because it looks suspicious.
0: Yeah, throw them against the wall.
1: Right.
0: You know what I'm saying? Like, just crazy stuff, man. So, few new details emerged over the weekend after Philadelphia detectives asked FBI specialists for help in processing those chemicals, weapons, other suspicious items inside that home in Olney with ties to at least one missing woman. Again, Eugene Horsch's father was married to a woman who went missing, and apparently last time she contacted her family, it was apparently from that house. So give us a call. Let us know. 215-634-8065. That, of course, the number you can call to get in on the conversation right here at WURD Radio. Lots of stuff going on in sports. Caitlin Clark, again, at the center of a controversy because somebody black touched her. You know what I mean? Like, it's, you know, I mean, at some point, man, you got to realize this mess is racism.
1: Yeah. Yeah, definitely. And you know, and then she's like the poster child for the WNBA. So it's like a double whammy.
0: Well, they made it a poster child because, again, wow, we got a white girl that can play basketball.
1: Right.
0: You know what I mean? I mean, come on, man. Stop acting like it's not what it is. And it's not to say she's not a great player. She is. But to make her the poster child of the WNBA when the vast majority of the players there are black, well, that's, you're doing it because she's white. And, you know, you like protect her at all costs. These black women better not touch her. The WNBA game, I don't know if you ever watched, it's a physical game.
1: Yeah.
0: These women ain't playing. You know what I'm saying? They look like this is my livelihood, you know, and I got to work, you know, other jobs because I'm not making enough doing this. So they probably mad anyway. They taking it out. Oh, my goodness. But so we'll talk about O.J. Spivey. Talk about that with O.J. Spivey a little bit later on in the show. Another thing happening in sports, women's sports. Serena Williams coming back at Wimbledon today at what, 44?
1: 44 years old.
0: Yeah. Yeah. You married to a billionaire, yeah. Serena. I think that for athletes, because this is something you've been doing your whole life,
1: mm-hmm.
0: And something that you apparently love, because you have to love it in order to be good at it, in order to put in the amount of time and effort and energy and pain that you have to do in order to get that great, you have to love it.
1: Right.
0: So I get it. I just hate to see anybody, man, playing a sport at a professional level when they're that age. So I hope she does well. I say that to say I hope she does well, but man, 44.
1: Yeah. Now she is, you know, to your point, a lifetime athlete. So
0: right.
1: I think she'll be fine for the actual match.
0: Mm-hmm.
1: But the thing that hits you with age is going to be the recovery.
0: Yeah, afterwards.
1: You know, you're right. When you wake up tomorrow morning, yeah. It ain't going to feel like when you woke up when you were 25.
0: That's right.
1: And you got another match you got to go to.
0: Yeah.
1: That's where I think it's going to kind of catch up to her.
0: Yeah, I hope she does well. I do. And we'll see. You know, she looks different than she did in her younger days. She was, she was more muscular. You know what I mean? And she's been on these GLP-1s apparently, and so has lost all this weight. So I want to see how that affects how she plays. So we'll see. 215-634-8065. What y'all think? 215-634-8065. That, of course, the number you can call to get in on the conversation right here at WURD Radio. So we do have our Black Music Month question of the day. Fahim, what do we got?
1: What was the first album by a black artist you bought with your own money?
0: I already know. I think I do. So there's two that I could think of. Which one did I buy first? 215-634-8065. That, of course, the number you can call to get in on the conversation right here at WURD Radio. And let us know your comments on this morning's show. Jerry from West Philly is on line one. Go ahead, Jerry.
2: Hi, good morning. Y'all
0: good morning.
2: Got me cracking up about the man walking the dog. I hope he brought a pooper bag with him.
0: Yeah, I think.
2: Somebody used to walk their dog in front of my house in the morning and leave something out there. And my neighbor caught her and said, wait a minute, here's some paper.
0: Mm-hmm.
2: Get up.
0: Yeah, okay. You can't do that.
2: Okay. Vanessa Williams, and plus, she's 44. And don't
0: Serena Williams.
2: Oh, I'm sorry, Lord have mercy,
0: yeah.
2: Early in the morning.
0: That's all right.
2: And then she has two children as well.
0: Yeah.
2: But I think she's going to do very well.
0: Yeah, I hope she does.
2: Okay. I don't have any answers or questions to those other two comments.
0: Mm-hmm. Mm-hmm.
2: My first one was, is why we're back in war again.
0: Yeah.
2: And I see, people keep on forgetting the Epstein files.
0: Mm-hmm.
2: Nobody's been talking about that.
0: Mm-hmm. Mm-hmm.
2: And I had a feeling that he was going to go there because something is going on about those files. And every time his people, Congress, have to make it clear, start questioning, then we're getting into something else.
0: Mm.
2: Yeah, so I think it has something to do with the Epstein file.
0: You might be right. Changing the subject.
2: Know. But when are you going to start talking about it again? Because I know the election is going to come up in November. And I noticed when I'm on Facebook, a lot of people still don't know about the election.
0: Mm-hmm.
2: They don't know what the mayor do. And she's the main one that they keep hitting on lately because she's out in the public.
0: Mm-hmm.
2: They don't know what her job is.
0: Mm.
2: All they do is keep on attacking. Mm-hmm. You know what I'm saying?
0: Yeah, that's what we do to each other.
2: No, it isn't.
0: That's what we do to each other. And
2: yeah, that's true.
0: You know what I mean? And
2: yes.
0: It's deep to watch.
2: Thank you for taking my call.
0: You're welcome. Thank you, Jerry. I appreciate you calling this morning on WURD. You know what I thought about this morning? I thought about Cornel West and Tavis Smiley doing the poverty tour around the country when Obama was president. And they had this bus and they were going around the country and they were like, we going to hold Obama accountable. And I'm wondering, where's the bus at now? You know, why are you not holding this dude accountable? You know, I just think that we do stuff to each other that we really don't do to other folk. And it's deep to watch, you know, and I'm seeing, you know, the stuff that, that folks are doing. And it's deep to watch people do that because we don't do it to other folks in that same way. We just don't. But we do that mess to each other. And it's you know, at some point we're going to have to realize we're going to have to unify as a people. And that point is going to come sooner rather than later, because don't think they're going to stop at the Haitians. They get 350,000 Haitians out of this country. Guess what? That's a lot of the black population. Now, you might think that you ain't got nothing to do with Haitians and what you know, that's not us and that's not our culture and what you mean. OK, but they black, though. Right. So you getting 350,000 black folks out of here. Who do you think is next? Do you remember, Fahim, when the president put a bunch of Venezuelans in prison in El Salvador? You remember he did that?
1: I remember that.
0: They sent them on a plane. The judge told them not to. They did it anyway. They sent them down there. Christy Noem going down there posing with a gun in front of the prison and all this foolishness, right? You know what the president said at that time? He said, homegrowns are next. Who do you think the homegrowns are he's talking about? We're going to talk about it on the other side of this break. I'm Solomon Jones. This is WURD Radio. We'll be right back.

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0: Good morning. 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And I want to welcome you back to Wake Up With Word. And we're taking your calls at 215-634-8065. That is 215-634-8065. That, of course, is the number you can call to get in on the conversation right here at WURD Radio and let us know your comments on this morning's show. So we're talking about a number of things this morning, including that weird house in your neighborhood, man, because there is a house on the 400 block of West Chew Avenue in Alney where people thought there was nobody in the house because there was a fire, the windows were boarded up. The police arrest the guy who's the owner of the house, and they find him with a phony DEA ID. The woman who was with him had a phony ID. She says she got it from him. And the ID she had was from a missing person. And so the police, you know, they arrest him. They search the house. They find an irrigation system in the house. They find these closed off rooms in the house. They think he might be growing marijuana in the house. They find chemicals in the house. They find a 55-gallon drum, like all of this stuff. And the neighbors say they hear strange noises coming from and back of the house at night. And so that's a weird house, bro.
1: Yeah.
0: That's a weird house.
1: Yeah, they're going to make a movie about that.
0: Yeah. Oh, man, this dude. But, you know, the scary thing, there have been houses like that before. There was a guy named Gary Heidnick here in Philadelphia during the crack era. And he was bringing in black women who were on drugs, and he was killing them, torturing them. Just heinous stuff that he was doing. This white dude living in the middle of the hood. He got a Rolls Royce living in the hood. So it was just, his whole thing was weird. But it turns out he was a serial killer. He's in there killing these women. And so there's always this weird house in the neighborhood, man. And I want to know, you know, what yours is. You give me a call, let me know. 215-634-8065 is the number you can call to get in on the conversation right here at WURD Radio. And, of course, one of the other stories we're talking about is student loans. People who have borrowed on student loans getting ready to get a shock this week because the federal lending system is going to get a major overhaul thanks to Trump's bill. It is about keeping people in debt. And, you know, that's why they fought so hard when Joe Biden tried to do debt relief for the people who had student loans. They want you in debt. The borrower is the slave to the lender. That's Bible. And it's true. It's been true then, and it's true now. So they want you enslaved. You know what I mean? You working for them. Right? So, no, you ain't getting no debt relief. No, we need y'all to pay all of this interest, all of this money. We need y'all to pay all of this back. We don't care if you advance due to your education. We want to advance due to your education. And so, yeah, we're going to make it even worse for you now. That's what that big, beautiful bill is going to bring to the people.
1: It's crazy because, you know, we see how much money is being spent on all of this foolishness going on in the world right now, but y'all need our little thousands.
0: Yeah.
1: That bad.
0: Yep. Yep. What? To get more missiles to bomb Iran?
1: Right.
0: Like, for what? What do you need it for? You know, it's crazy stuff, man. So I want to hear from you about that as well. And, of course, the war in Iran, an uneasy ceasefire, as Iran says, look, we in charge of the Strait of Hormuz. Y'all ain't going to tell us what to do. And the United States saying, look, we need you to open the strait. You know, it's affecting gas prices. It's affecting the world economy. We want to stop this war. We'll see what happens with it, because Israel, I believe, is the wild card in all of this. They talking about they getting ready to send a delegation to the United States so they can talk about Israel's interests. No, we need to be looking out for U.S. interests. I mean, I just got to keep it real. I got to be honest. We need to be looking out for U.S. interests. Not doing that is what got us in this mess in the first place. So I want to know what y'all think. Also, we got our black music question. What do we got, Fahim?
1: What was the first album by a black artist that you bought with your own money?
0: All right. So give us a call. Let us know. Philip from Southwest is on line one. Go ahead, Philip.
2: Yes. Good morning, Solomon. How you doing?
0: Good. How are you?
2: I'm good. Thank you. Yes, to answer the black music question, I'm not sure if it was with my own money, but I know my first black music album know, I remember getting was the Michael Jackson Bad album.
0: Michael Jackson Bad. Okay.
2: Yeah.
0: Okay. That's what's up.
2: And just with the kind of with everything that's going on, you know, with Trump and the student loans and stuff. I mean, it's just mind-boggling and horrible. And yeah, I want to tell you, last week I was at the laundromat, and there was a couple black men, older black men that were retired. They was actually telling me that they don't see the need in voting. Because they said they feel that neither party really is for them. And one of the men told me, well, I'd rather get screwed over and not vote than the vote get screwed over. And they was actually trying to tell me not to vote. I said, because they said, well, listen, well, Kamala Harris, she didn't get in. How come she didn't get in? I said, well, because y'all didn't vote. But these are the consequences.
0: Yeah.
2: When people get too caught up in, oh, well, they ain't doing nothing for me.
0: Right.
2: Or when they say, oh, well, I don't see a difference between the Republicans and Democrats.
0: Yeah.
2: Which I beg to differ. Now, I'm not saying the Democratic Party is perfect.
0: Right.
2: No, it's not.
0: Right.
2: But, okay, well, listen, but if we had Kamala Harris in here right now, I bet we would have give 300,000 black women would be out of work.
0: How about that? How about that?
2: And more than likely, you wouldn't be facing these leverage student loan options.
0: That's right. And you wouldn't be in a war.
2: Exactly.
0: Yeah.
2: Exactly.
0: I hear you, Philip. I want to thank you for your call this morning on WURD Radio. This boy getting ready to try to do away with birthright citizenship, man. They actually, the Supreme Court could rule on it today. Birthright citizenship was put in place specifically for black people after the Civil War, because you had states who were saying, oh, black people aren't citizens. Black people have no rights that the white man is bound to respect. That's the Dred Scott case in the Supreme Court. And so the 14th Amendment gets passed and says, no, everybody born in the United States is a citizen of the United States and of the state wherein they reside. And so that's specifically for black people. Now, I know some of y'all are like, yeah, we need these Mexicans out of here, these Latinos, and they, you know. This was never about them. This was always about us. Because we're the ones with political power. We're the threat to what Donald Trump is trying to do. We are the threat to MAGA. And so you got to take out the threat. That was a bait and switch. Yeah, we got all of us. Yeah, we all against these immigrants. We need these immigrants out of here. You know, you use them as the straw man. Like, act like it's about them. No, it's not about them. It's about you. It's about us. It's about black folk. And so we'll see what happens with this birthright citizenship thing, because you know what, Fahim? If they could take citizenship away from other people who were born here, they could take citizenship away from anybody who's born here. And guess who the next target is? I just need y'all to guess. You know what I'm saying? Come on, man.
1: Yeah, racism isn't too selective.
0: No. You
1: know, it's pretty much, if you're not one of us, you're an enemy.
0: That's right. Yeah. And so that whole, it's about the Latinos. No, it's not just about the Latinos, and anybody who thinks that, man, you're misinformed. 215-634-8065. All right, so the first album you bought with your own money, Rashana from North Philly is online too. Go ahead, Rashana.
3: Good morning, how are you?
0: Good, how are you?
3: I'm doing pretty good this morning. I just want to talk about the first album I bought. It was in the late 70s. Mm-hmm. It was In the Purest Form by Mass Production.
0: Wow, okay.
3: And the only song hit they ever had was Firecracker. Remember that song?
0: I do. That was a great song.
3: And they were running that song into the ground.
0: They
3: everywhere
0: sure were.
3: You go. Yeah, and I actually bought that damn thing.
0: Yep, that was their only song. I want to thank you for your call this morning on WURD, but Firecracker was a huge hit. They played it that whole summer. Probably was around 78, 79, played it that whole summer.
1: Right, I'm about to check that one out because I don't know it by name, but I might know it when I hear it.
0: Well, the song is called Firecracker.
1: Okay.
0: Firecracker, come dance for me. Something like that, right? Jacob from Ollie is on line 3. Go ahead, Brother Jacob.
4: Hey, peace be unto you, Solomon, Fahim, Word, family.
0: Hey, man.
4: You know, that house in Albany, man, I say like the rich people say when something happens in their community, well, this never happens around here. What is going on, Solomon? What is the world coming to?
0: They always say that. They do.
4: They always say that, and I just say to them, well, it just happened, baby.
0: How about that?
4: On the news camera. But look, that shows why we got to vote, Solomon. Yeah. Vote. We got to vote these people out.
0: Yeah, we do.
4: Now, the album... First album is The Intruders, Cowboys okay. the Girls.
0: Cowboys the Girls.
4: That was
0: classic.
4: My jaw back then. And I played it, man. I played it over, and you know how you can play it over and over again?
0: Mm-hmm. Mm-hmm.
4: Man, that's how I did that. But you know, Donald Trump always talks about America first.
0: Mm-hmm.
4: But we look like you say, everybody knows that he done made America worse. It ain't first. It's worse, man.
0: Yeah.
4: And if you can't see that, what can you say to somebody, man?
0: Mm.
4: The guy done become an interior decorator.
0: Mm.
4: Now, with wars going on and all this stuff, do you know today he's going around talking about refurbishing a golf course in D.C.? Are you kidding me?
0: I know.
4: Healthcare, they just said, went up 58%. Some people ain't going to be able to afford it now, right?
0: Mm-hmm.
4: You don't want healthcare for the people. You don't want to educate our children. You don't want to feed them. All you want to do is tax them with your crazy stuff that you come up with.
0: Mm-hmm.
4: Man, you know what? By this time, these people, Tucker Carlson and all these other people, I wonder, Clarence Thomas and Tim Scott, do y'all see what we see or what is going on?
0: Mm.
4: And to America, I say, what y'all really want? Y'all want that ugly, crazy stuff? Or do you want to have an America that includes everybody?
0: Yeah.
4: Like the founding fathers said.
0: Mm.
4: Man, if we don't make a more perfect union, Solomon, I say we're going to deserve what comes to us.
0: Yeah, it's going to be something else. I hear you, man. I want to thank you for your call this morning on WURD Radio. We got to go to break on the other side. We're going to continue the show with your calls. I am Solomon Jones. This is WURD Radio. We'll be right back.

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1: Got an interesting atmospheric effect here out the window here just around City Avenue near the Schuylkill Expressway. Yeah, we've got some foggy, overcast, sunny, not quite sunny conditions and some rain still squeezing out of the clouds. So yeah, we're doing better than you might think on the Pennsylvania Turnpike westbound on I-95 in the city and on the Schuylkill Expressway. Had an accident called out lately at Lancaster Avenue at Lankenau Drive on the Lower Merion side. So careful there near City Avenue. Lisa Fairfax, Total Traffic.
0: It's time for a check on the weather on WURD.
2: Here's your latest extended weather forecast for the Philadelphia area. An extreme heat watch is in effect from Wednesday through Saturday. Mostly sunny today with a high near 89. Partly cloudy tonight with a low around 66. Mostly sunny on Tuesday, the high near 91. Wednesday sunny and very hot, the high 99. Thursday sunny and even hotter with a high of 101. Friday sunny and continued hot, the high 102. For the 4th, a chance of showers and thunderstorms. Otherwise, mostly sunny and hot, the high near 99. A chance of showers and thunderstorms for Sunday. It cools down a bit, but still hot, with mostly sunny skies and a high of 94. Once again for today, mostly sunny with a high near 89. I'm Ed Evans with your Philadelphia weather.
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0: Good morning. This is Solomon Jones on 900 AM, 96.1 FM, WURD, and I want to welcome you back to Wake Up with Word, and we are talking with Bob Corn Revere. He is a lawyer representing 6ABC and their problems that they are now experiencing with the FCC. Mr. Revere, good morning. How are you, sir?
1: Good morning, Solomon. Just want to make one thing clear, not representing ABC, but we did file at the Federal Communications Commission in support of ABC.
0: Okay, so you filed an amicus brief?
1: They're technically called comments at the FCC. It's not a court proceeding.
0: I see.
1: But I represent, I work at an organization called FIRE, the Foundation for Individual Rights and Expression, based in Philadelphia. And we defend First Amendment rights across the board. Doesn't matter your politics. We just defend the First Amendment.
0: Okay. So lay out for us what's going on with 6ABC. It's one of eight stations at ABC that is under threat by the FCC.
1: Right. Well, there are a series of things. I mean, for the past 18 months, during the duration of the Trump administration, the FCC, the Federal Communications Commission, that licenses broadcast stations, radio and television stations, has been taking a really activist approach toward the government's power to regulate speech. And they have, in particular, targeted ABC. You might remember the flap over Jimmy Kimmel and the threats that were made by the chairman of the FCC, saying that Disney had better do something about Kimmel or they would do this the easy way or the hard way, the hard way being more FCC proceedings. And in the months that followed that, after Kimmel came back to the air, the FCC has taken further actions. It has put the eight broadcast stations you mentioned into early renewal. They weren't going to be up for renewal in a couple of years, but this is basically a very heavy price for a station group owner to pay, in that it threatens the future ownership of those licenses. And it's also gone after particular programming that has fallen into disfavor with this administration, and in particular, The View. And so they are threatening to take away The View's exemption from the equal time rules. If they interview a political candidate, then they're no longer exempt from the equal time requirement, something that has been true for many years. So there are a variety of things that the FCC is doing.
0: So they've gone after The View, and they've gone after these eight stations in particular, and 6ABC being one of them. Now, those stations are owned by Disney, whereas many of their local affiliates are not owned by Disney. And so is this, in your view, an attempt to go after that parent company, Disney, given that they've only targeted these eight?
1: Oh, it absolutely is. Mm-hmm. And the

0: justification that the FCC gave, and actually not much of one. It was only like a sentence saying that it felt that Disney had gone all in on DEI, and therefore the question was whether or not it was satisfying its public interest responsibilities. This is not a thing. And let me tell you, Solomon, I used to work at the FCC. I was chief counsel to the chairman of the FCC back in the day. Mm-hmm. So I know how this process works, and this isn't it.
1: Hmm. So how should the process actually work, and what does DEI have to do with broadcast licenses?
0: It has nothing to do with broadcast licenses. Mm-hmm. Now, historically, the FCC has always had rules for equal employment opportunity, as any other business. Mm-hmm. The courts have been pretty clear that you can't mix those employment obligations with the programming the LPR. That is, you can't say, we're going to use EEO as a justification for regulating what kind of programming you have, because both the First Amendment, which protects freedom of speech, and the Communications Act itself, which the FCC is supposed to enforce, says the government doesn't get to engage in censorship. And so to use the employment rules as a justification for monkeying around with the programming is really forbidden. So this was always just an excuse that the FCC was using to impose a penalty on Disney, because the commission and the president, frankly, don't like the way Disney is behaving. They don't like the programming on Disney. And so they're using this regulatory excuse as a way to impose a price.
1: And so and what is that price? What is that threat? What is the threat to ABC? What's the worst case scenario in terms of how this hearing can turn out for them?
0: Well, the worst case scenario, and let me be clear, this is the beginning of a process that would take many years to unfold. This administration is going to be gone before those kinds of consequences could come to pass. What the current price is that it forces ABC to engage very expensive legal talent to engage in the process at the FCC. And it serves not just as a punishment for ABC, but as a warning to other networks. Get in line, or we're going to make you pay too.
1: So it's a years-long process. It begins with this hearing. It begins with public comment as well. 6ABC and other stations have begun airing some messaging to their viewers to say, look, weigh in on this public comment. How does that work?
0: Well, there is the FCC website. You can go to the website and file comments of your own. The other organizations are collecting signatures and input from people to submit to the FCC. People who are opposing ABC will also be filing comments. Mm-hmm. And so all of that goes into consideration. Also, too, just to make clear the kind of how the process works, they're not going into a hearing right now. What the FCC did was launch a process where they're going to begin with these public comments, and actually today will be a deadline for people filing what are called petitions to deny renewal of these licenses. And so we'll be seeing those come in, and then there will be a 30-day period to file responses to those petitions to deny. And after that, the FCC will decide down the road when and how to schedule hearings, if they're going to have hearings on license renewals. And then that process takes a while as well. But the time for public input, both on the question involving The View and how that should be treated, and then the license rules, will be in process now.
1: We're talking with Bob Corn Revere. He is from FIRE. It is a First Amendment organization that protects the right to free speech regardless of political affiliation. So so you got this years-long process going on, and as you're telling me about how this process works and how long it takes, I'm thinking about how this administration has behaved, and it has shattered some norms in terms of how things normally operate is there a way for them to circumvent that process and say, well, we want it to happen in a year while we're still here? Could they do that?
0: Well, as you point out, Solomon, this is an administration that has shattered norms. And so when you ask the question, can they do it? The real question is, are they likely to try?
1: Yeah.
0: And so the question, too, is whether or not there are legal protections against that kind of thing going on. Mm-hmm. And this, you've seen this across the administration. There have been a lot of measures that have been undertaken that then go to court, and the court then put a halt on that, whether it's a preliminary injunction or, you know, further down the road. There was a time when President Trump's name was on the Kennedy Center, for example. It's now gone from the Kennedy Center. So the legal process is the way to address this kind of overreach, and it's what we're seeing with the FCC right now, too.
1: Mm-hmm. What should people do in addition to commenting, given that today, I guess, is the last day for that comment in this part of the process? What should they do in addition to that if they believe that free speech is really under threat and it's not just about 6ABC or some of these other stations, that free speech itself is under threat? What should people do?
0: Well, it's stand up for their rights, for one thing, and also too, the comment period for the ABC licenses is really just beginning. The comment period for the View has ended, the initial comment period. But the opponents of ABC will be filing their comments today, and then people will have a chance to respond to those. The other thing to do, and this is something that ABC thankfully is doing, they are standing up for their rights. It also means they're standing up for your rights and my rights as well. And you don't always see that with corporations that have a lot to lose if the government threatens them. You might remember back with 60 Minutes and CBS, the FCC had the power to decide whether or not CBS, its parent company, were going to be able to engage in a merger. And when the administration put pressure on them over the interview with Kamala Harris on 60 mm-hmm. Minutes that the administration didn't like, they threatened CBS with, or at least slow rolled the deal that was in front of the FCC. And ultimately, the CBS gave in on a private lawsuit that the president had against the 60 Minutes interview and so on. And so it's easy in that circumstance for corporation to try and cut its losses and decide it's too much bother to try and fight. But here, ABC has been fighting back, and they have been filing the necessary filings at the FCC and making legal arguments, and they are standing up for their rights, and that is the beginning of getting to the right place.
1: Hmm. You know, you talked about the using this process to kind of intimidate other networks. One thing that's happened, and it's interesting that it was announced today, Comcast Universal spinning off NBC. They announced that today. And so I just wonder if it's, you know what, it's not worth it having this network. We have this other core business that has taken us to this point. Maybe we spin this thing off. I mean, how do you see things happening within this industry, given that this is now a threat, that if you say something this administration doesn't like or do something that they don't like or engage in free speech like people have always done, that it could be under threat? How do you see this affecting the industry as a whole?
0: Well, I did see the same news about Comcast and spinning off its broadcast and streaming properties as a separate corporation. And it's hard to make any predictions one way or the other, and I don't have any insight as to why that took place. But I will say this generally about broadcast operations. Broadcasting has been treated differently because it is licensed by the federal government. It's the only media company of any kind that is. Now, there are historic reasons for that that you can argue about back and forth. I have for years. But the question today is whether or not this gives the government too much power over a medium that is supposed to be independent.
1: Yeah.
0: And if you have to go back to the government every few years, hat in hand, and ask for permission to continue operation, that's a lot of power.
1: Mm-hmm.
0: And what has kept it in check is the thing that you mentioned earlier, Solomon, and that is there are certain norms that we follow. Yeah. Yes, there's the law, but there are also the norms. It's the government feeling free to exercise the authority that it has with abandon. And what we've seen in the last year and a half is that those limits that were kept in place, not just by the law, but by norms, has broken down.
1: Yeah.
0: And we're seeing this kind of intimidation. And so it raises the question of whether or not that separate treatment should continue. My view is that the historic justifications for treating broadcasting differently, giving the government that kind of power, have long since passed.
1: Hmm. That's Bob Corn Revere. He is from FIRE, which is a First Amendment organization that fights for the right to free speech. Bob Corn Revere, I want to thank you so much for joining us this morning on WURD.
0: Thank you, Saul.
1: All right. Take care. So, yeah, 6ABC and other stations under threat by the FCC because, bottom line, the administration didn't like what they were saying. Didn't like how they were saying it. Didn't like what they were doing. And so has decided to go after the licenses for these stations and done it early. You know, going beyond those norms that they normally have, you know, having, you know, those licenses in place for a number of years. And then at the end of those years, then you renew. They go on after it early because Jimmy Kimmel told a joke. You know what I mean?
2: It's a scary time.
1: It is.
2: To think that, you know, you say anything they don't like, you're silent.
1: Yeah. Yeah, Steve. So I want to know what you think, man. Give me a call, 215-634-8065. That, of course, the number you can call to get in on the conversation right here at WURD Radio. And I tell you what we're going to do. We are going to go to break on the other side of that break. We're going to continue the show with your calls. I'm Solomon Jones. This is WURD Radio. We'll be right back.

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1: We've had a better than average time getting from here to there on the Pennsylvania Turnpike this morning between Willow Grove and Fort Washington, despite some funky weather today. It's varied from foggy to misty to overcast to sunny and rainy again. So despite that, we've had delays under 10 minutes most of the morning on the I-76 rides either way on I-95 in the city. And for those as you come out from New Jersey up and down 295 in Camden County near the 42 freeway. Lisa Fairfax, Total Traffic.
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0: Between 1990 and 2005, Philadelphia was a mecca for music and culture. This is the story told by the people who lived it. This is Beats, Flows, and Neo Soul. The Philadelphia music scene in the 90s and early 2000s was a whole vibe. I mean, the vibe wasn't just about the sound. It was also about the look.
3: Okay, my name is Sarita Scott, and the role that I played was, I was the hairstylist for Neo Soul.
4: Okay, what did a scene look like? What did fashion look like? You

0: About hair, because that's where I really came into the scene. At that time, we were trying to figure out how to be natural and how to be sexy, and that was my thing for Duafe. It was to teach people the culture. It was to teach people that they can be as sexy and natural as possible. It was an emergence of natural hair. So it was cornrows, it was bantu knots, it was lock cultivation, it was two strand twists, it was honestly threading, it was braiding hair with yarn. I was able to create. People sat in my chair and I was able to thrive in making them look authentically, authentically beautiful.
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0: 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You can give us a call, 215-634-8065. That is 215-634-8065. That, of course, the number you can call to get in on the conversation right here at WURD Radio and let us know your comments on this morning's show. So we're talking about a number of things this morning, including what's going on with the war in Iran. The U.S. and Iran have agreed to stand down for now and allow ships to pass through the Strait of Hormuz after renewed fighting in the past few days. That, according to a U.S. official, technical talks are slated to continue on all areas of the Memorandum of Understanding. Both sides will stand down for now and vessels can move freely. That reporting comes from The Hill. Story number two, 1 year after President Donald Trump signed his core domestic policy package into law, student loan borrowers are bracing for a major overhaul of the federal lending system that will begin this week. That according to NBC News, which in other news, Comcast has announced they're going to spin off. They said they're going to spin off NBC News and it's going to be its own separate company. Comcast, of course, started as a cable company and just grew and grew and grew. They bought NBC. They bought Universal. They became NBC Universal. And now Comcast is going to spin off NBC Universal into a separate company. And also, story number three, few new details emerged over the weekend after Philadelphia detectives asked FBI specialists for help in processing chemicals, weapons, and other suspicious items discovered inside an Olney home with ties to at least one missing woman. And the person who lived there was named Eugene Horsch. His father was married to a woman who's been missing since 2016. And just strange stuff they found in that house. The Philadelphia police calling in for federal help in order to process what they found there. And just reminds me, man, there's always one strange house in the neighborhood, Fahim. There's always one house that nobody wants to go in. One house you kind of walk on the other side of the street when you go past. There's always that one house, and this apparently that house in that neighborhood.
1: Right, yeah, you never seen who lives there.
0: Right.
1: Like that, yeah.
0: You know, crazy stuff. And you know what's, what else is deep? The people in the weird house always seem to have money.
1: Right.
0: You know what I mean? They always seen it. Somehow they got money. They found this dude. He was arguing in a BMW downtown with this woman. And it reminds me, Gary Heidnik, man, and Gary Heidnik was a serial killer living in a house in North Philly, bringing in these women and torturing and killing them. They didn't know what was going on until one of the women escaped. And so just, oh my goodness, man, you just don't know. You don't know what's going on behind closed doors. So I want to hear from you. Give me a call, 215-634-8065. I don't know, is it just me or did everybody have that weird house in their neighborhood? I want to hear about yours. Give me a call, 215-634-8065. That, of course, the number you can call to get in on the conversation right here at WURD Radio. And, of course, we also have our Black Music Month question. What's our question today, Fahim?
1: What was the first album by a black artist you bought with your own money?
0: All right, so I want to hear from you. You give me a call, 215-634-8065. That, of course, the number you can call to get in on the conversation right here at WURD Radio and let us know your comments on this morning's show, 215-634-8065. That, of course, is the number you can call to get in on the conversation right here at WURD Radio. So Al from the Northeast is on line one. Go ahead, Al.
2: Hey, good morning, Sound Thing. What's family? How you doing?
0: Good, man. How are you?
2: Doing great. The first album I can remember that I bought my own money was Fired by the Ohio Players.
0: Oh, that's a good, the album cover alone. That's why you bought that.
2: It was music on it.
0: I remember that. My father had so many records, man, and I think that's, he inspired me to buy my own records. He ain't say nothing. I just, okay, my dad bought records, I'm gonna buy some records. You know what I mean? But yeah, man, the Ohio Players, Fire, just the cover alone, bruh.
2: You know, you always had a thing. You know, all their covers had a beautiful woman,
0: yep,
2: woman on.
0: Yep, yep.
2: With a skin tight, honey.
0: Mm.
2: But the weird house on our block, there's a guy on our block Jack, the last white man on the block. And he's harmless, but he's real pale, has long gray hair, and he walks around constantly. And you see him blocks away, like, what is Jack doing over here? But the thing is, he doesn't put any trash out. You never see him go shopping. I'm like, I've never seen him. He looks at the trash cans furtively, like he wants to go in, but I never seen him digging in the trash. I'm like, what is he eating? Is anybody pets missing? But Jack just walks around real quiet. You know, he won't say a word to you. Like one of my neighbors is always, hey, Jack. He's like, nah. But I never even heard his voice. Jack is like a ghoul, man.
0: But he sounds like something out of a movie.
2: This is real, man. But his clothes are on, but I don't know if he smells. I never got close to him. But it's just odd. I'll see Jack 6-7 blocks away. I'm like, what is Jack doing up here? But I don't know, man. You know, so it's funny thing about white people. They say why we always make everything about race. It's dumb. Because I was talking to this guy the other day, right? He said, yeah, man, I thought my parents were decent people. But then my brother was going with a Puerto Rican girl. And then my mother found out she was Puerto Rican. She started crying. And she said, why are you crying, Mom? I thought she was Italian.
0: Oh, my like, goodness.
2: It makes a difference, man. I'm like, that makes a difference. Mm-hmm. You're both Latin, but, you know, they're obsessed with race, man. I got to be on the lookout for Jack, man. They're not going my trash.
0: Lord have mercy.
2: Thank you.
0: All right, Al. Thank you for your call this morning on WURD Radio. Yeah, it's always that one weird house, man. It's always that one weird house.
1: Yeah, it wasn't in my neighborhood, but it was in my grandmother's neighborhood. It was a house that was like kind of back in the woods a little bit behind where her house was that like nobody knew the person there. Nobody ever been there. And then, you know, I was like the baby of the family, so I had older cousins. So, of course, all my older cousins to mess with me told
0: try
1: me
0: to
1: like,
0: scare
1: yeah,
0: you.
1: Yeah, told me a witch lived back there. Like, yeah, it's a witch. And she comes out at night.
0: Oh, man. Yeah, that's what older cousins do. Them and older brothers.
1: Yep.
0: You know what I mean? 215-634-8065. That, of course, the number you can call to get in on the conversation. Let's go to Gail from the Northeast. She's online, too. Go ahead, Gail.
3: Good morning, Solomon.
0: Good morning.
3: I want to say, I don't remember buying an album until, I got older, and that was Earth, Wind, and Fire, but I don't remember the name. But basically, as a teenager, we stayed buying 45s.
0: Yeah.
3: We stayed buying 45s.
0: Yeah, they were cheap.
3: And, yes, because anybody that came out, James Brown, you had to, because half the time, He had a whole lot of 45s before he put the album out because he was constantly just spitting them out. But I'm gonna say this: what he is doing, like I tell people, what this so-called man in the White House is, the archives are putting it now, the worst president out of all in the past 100 years. He's literally trying to destroy. He wants state TV. And as long as ABC is resisting, he doesn't know what to do. We'll try to keep him drowned in. And it's amazing because Brandon Carr is supposed to be not going along with the president, but he goes along with him. He says, no, we're supposed to be an independent body, and he can't even say that they're an independent body. We have to do everything we need because this is like the last frontier for us. We have to stay focus, keep our eye on the prize, and call those numbers and state. Because I just went in, excuse me, I'm changing right now, and looked at the site for, because I'm still paying off my daughter's student loan from when she graduated, and the Parent Plus loan. So they have already changed. It went from 0.25% to now 1%. So they brought it down, yes, like you said earlier, to keep you on and keep you paying.
0: That's right.
3: Pay that stuff off.
0: Yeah.
3: Because them doing that is doing us no good. So, yes, thank you so much for allowing me to speak. Because as I go forth and look at all this stuff that's happening, they wanted to fund us. And even what the man was saying, they still are going for that DEI. They want us, everybody, to get rid of everybody, knowing that the United States is going to collapse. Because it can't do that. Black folks are an integral part of the United States, and what we have done, evidently nobody else can do.
0: Right.
3: Like the immigrants. So we have to be very careful and stay focused on what's going on.
0: Yeah, we do. And thank you for your call this morning on WURD Radio. And that's what I'm wondering about with this whole effort to put 350,000 Haitians out of the country. So they have jobs. They pay taxes. They shop at stores. They are consumers. And so they are 350,000 people. You going to take 350,000 people out of the economy? People who work at jobs. So how do the businesses where they work, how are they affected? People who pay taxes. So how are the counties and states where they live, how are they affected? They shop at stores, they buy products, they run businesses. And so how do you take 350,000 people out of the economy and not have it affect everybody else? You think that's going to be a net positive when you take out those taxes, when you take out those jobs, when you take out those businesses, when you take out the money that they spend in the businesses in their various communities where they live? Do you think that that's going to be a positive for you to take all of that out of the economy? See, I don't, you know, racism blinds people, man. And you're not even thinking about like the bigger picture. And of course, now I'm sure Trump and his people know what the effect should be. I hope they know. I hope they've counted the cost of what they want to do. But, you know, your normal everyday Joe, he don't know. He's just like, yeah, get them Haitians out of here. Yeah. You know, and so, yeah, but how is it going to affect the economy? How's it going to affect you? How's it going to affect the amount of money that your state has to put into your community when you take out all the taxes that these people were paying? See, because they were working here and living here legally, which means that they had tax forms that they were filling out. They were shopping in stores. They were working in places. They were contributing to the economy. What happens when you take that out for 350,000 people? Did you think about that? 215-634-8065 is the number you can call to get in on the conversation right here at WURD Radio. You can, of course, also weigh in on Facebook at Forward at FORWURD. That is FORWURD. And let us know your comments on this morning's show. Tell you what we're going to do. We're going to go to break. On the other side, we're going to continue the show. OJ Spivey joins us a little bit later in the show today. So we're going to take your calls on the other side. I'm Solomon Jones. We'll be right back.

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3: Michael has grossed $977 million at the worldwide box office, surpassing Oppenheimer as the highest-grossing biopic of all time. Director Christopher Nolan's Oppenheimer was the previous record holder in terms of movies based on real people, with $975 million globally. Among other records, Michael is Lionsgate's highest-grossing film of all time, surpassing 2013's The Hunger Games: Catching Fire. The studio is expected to greenlight at least one more film about Jackson's life.
4: O.J. Simpson will not be honored among other Buffalo Bill legends at the team's new Highmark Stadium. We have made an organizational decision that he is not fit to display inside our new stadium and family circle, Bills President of Business Operations Pete Gooley said in a statement. The Bills will be honoring legends in the team's family circle area outside the new stadium, with Simpson likely the only one left out.
3: And Khadija Farrakhan, longtime wife of Nation of Islam leader Louis Farrakhan, died on Saturday. The Nation of Islam has announced she was 90 years old. Mother Khadija worked alongside her provocative and charismatic husband for decades, helping lead their religious and socio-political movement, which espouses black self-reliance. Khadija Farrakhan was married to the Honorable Louis Farrakhan for 72 years. And that is what's trending right here on WURD Radio. So, man, they married for 72 years. I hope to live 72 years.
4: Right. Bro.
3: They married for 72 years. It's a beautiful thing.
4: Yeah, that is love right there.
3: Yeah, that's love.
4: 72 years, that's incredible.
3: Yeah.
4: And, you know, so obviously prayers out to, you know, all the family.
3: Absolutely.
4: Especially, you know, the Honorable Louis Farrakhan. I couldn't imagine, you know, having your partner by your side for that long.
3: Yeah.
4: And, you know, waking up one day and they're gone. That's, you know, got to be very hard. But what an amazing life.
3: Yeah, absolutely. And... you know, to have that kind of longevity, I think it's beautiful, and certainly, you know, may she rest in peace. So, Khadija Farrakhan, longtime wife of Nation of Islam leader Louis Farrakhan, gone at 90 years old. Meanwhile, O.J. Simpson, and, you know, I've talked about this a lot, Faheem, the our society's constant effort to wipe away the legacy of black men who achieve. And it really is, it's about black men who achieve, right? Now, unfortunately, one of the things that has happened in since this administration has come back is that black women have been hit extremely hard in terms of their jobs. 300,000 black women lost their jobs, man, in just a year of the Trump administration. And so a specific targeting of black women. But with black men who achieve a level of fame, there is an effort really to wipe away their legacies and to wipe them out of the history books. And unfortunately, that's what's happened with O.J. Simpson.
4: Yeah, them making the statement that he's not fit. I want to know what makes him not fit. Because, I mean, clearly, you know, they're referring to the murder trial, but
3: right.
4: By law, he didn't do it.
3: Mm-hmm.
4: He was found innocent.
3: Mm-hmm.
4: So the only other legal issue he had was that burglary situation. So he's not fit because of burglary. I'm sure there's football players that have done way worse than burglary.
3: Mm.
4: So,
3: well, they did find him liable, but that's different.
4: Yeah,
3: that's different. They found him liable in a wrongful death lawsuit for the deaths of Nicole Simpson and Ron Goldman. But to your point, they did not convict him criminally. In that case, and that's different.
4: Right.
3: It is different, but you know they're not gonna put OJ up there.
4: Right.
3: You know what I mean? They succeeded in wiping away his legacy, and you know what it makes me think about? Maybe think about Cliff from Connecticut.
4: Yeah. Yeah.
3: Think about Cliff from Connecticut.
4: I mean,
3: know what I mean? Like, yo, you know, be careful who you hook up with.
4: Yeah.
3: I mean, you know, bottom line, just you know, you really do have to you have to be wise about that, man. Black women have had our back, man, from day one and continue to have our back. You know what I mean?
4: Mm-hmm.
3: I mean, just holding us up, man. And so, you know, you got to be careful.
4: Hey.
3: Be careful, bro.
4: Jonathan Majors looks very happy right now.
3: I know.
4: After he made a little change.
3: Making good.
4: Yeah. He made a little change in his life.
3: Look real happy,
4: like
3: though.
4: A happy man.
3: Yeah. You know what I'm saying? So... you know, just really unfortunate what happened with O.J. Simpson, but you know, his legacy, man. They've succeeded in wiping it away.
4: I mean, you can take his name off the Hall of Fame or whatever, but I mean, it doesn't change the records.
3: No, it doesn't. Mm-mm. He did what he did.
4: Yeah.
3: You know what I mean? And did it well.
4: Mm-hmm.
3: You know. Now, tell you one person whose legacy they have not wiped away, despite their best efforts. Michael Jackson.
4: Yep.
3: Michael Jackson, this boy, movie grossed $977 million, Faheem. And you made a point off the air. We were talking about it. You said he did it without really any publicity.
4: Right.
3: For the movie. Yeah. Why no publicity for that movie?
4: I don't.
3: Not really.
4: Yeah. I don't remember seeing, like, trailers for Michael, other than, you know, maybe if you search for it on YouTube or something. But as far as on television, they didn't really start showing trailers for the movie until maybe like the month of, where usually they start advertising movies like months in advance.
3: That's true. And you really did not see it. And maybe, you know what, and they look wise now, because maybe it was an effort to stop people from being able to, you know, have backlash against it.
4: Yeah.
3: You know what I'm saying? Y'all gonna have to organize real quick if you're gonna organize against this, because we just bam, it's coming out tomorrow,
4: right?
3: And we all ran to see it.
4: Yeah,
3: I might go see it again. I mean, the film was phenomenal.
4: It was.
3: It was a very good film, and you know, you're not gonna stop it. I'm in the theater, right? So we come out the theater. Movie was great. We're looking for the movie poster because we want to take a picture in front of the movie poster. And there is no movie poster. They had movie posters for The Devil Wears Prada 2 with Meryl Streep, right? They had movie posters for that. But they, and how much money did The Devil Wears Prada 2 make? Where is it now?
4: Right.
3: You know what I'm saying? Get out of here. That foolishness. So, yeah, you know, I mean, the first Devil Wears Prada was good. I watched it. I liked it. You know what I mean? But it wasn't Michael. Come on now. Come on. They had you know what? They had a blanket with some pictures of Michael Jackson, like a little collage. I'm like, yo, where's the posters at?
4: Yeah.
3: The girl in the movie theater was like, I know, they ain't give us no posters for this.
4: Yeah, I didn't see a lot of times I had like a cardboard cutout.
3: Yeah.
4: I didn't see any of that.
3: None of it.
4: At the theater I went to, all they had was, they had like some specialty popcorn buckets that were shaped like his hat.
3: Yeah.
4: They had that.
3: Yeah.
4: That was pretty much it. The only poster was the one that was like, outside of the theater, yep, where it was playing.
3: Yeah.
4: Yeah.
3: And they had no marketing for this film. $977 million. You can't hide greatness, man.
4: Yeah.
3: You can't hide it. You can try. But so great to see Michael Jackson's movie making that kind of money. And they tried to put out the little Netflix thing or whatever afterward. Did that come out yet?
4: Yeah, it's out.
3: Ain't nobody watching that. Don't nobody care.
4: It's not even in their, like, their top 10. You know, when you go on Netflix, they have like top 10 watch, you know, series and movies. It's not even in their top 10.
3: No, ain't nobody watching that. We're not watching that. You know what I mean? So y'all can put all that mess out all you want. And you can't get the man after he did. You know, he's dead and gone. He did what he did. He was great at it. And he was well-loved, man. And people saw that whole effort as, you know, an attempt to try to diminish him. So, you know, we'll see what happens going forward. But we know what's happened so far. Highest grossing biopic of all time.
4: And the studio's highest grossing movie, period.
3: Period. they get ready to make another one. With the quickness. 215-634-8065. That, of course, the number you can call to get in on the conversation right here at WURD Radio, and let us know your comments on this morning's show. 215-634-8065. That, of course, the number you can call to get in on the conversation right here at WURD Radio. What is the first black album you bought with your own money? Now, I looked up two, because there were two albums I remember getting as a kid, Faheem, and the one that I probably bought first was probably Switch. Switch, okay, was a self-titled album by the DeBarge family, and it had a song on it called "There'll Never Be a Greater Love." I bought that album in 1978. 1978, Switch, and the group was called Switch, but it really was the DeBarge family. Later on, they came out, you know, as DeBarge, but at that time, they were called Switch.
4: Okay.
3: And the song was "There'll Never Be a Better Love."
4: All right. I'm pretty sure, you know, ironically, just talking about Michael Jackson, pretty sure mine was Michael Jackson's Dangerous album.
3: There you
4: came out in 91, so I was like 9 going on 10, and use my little birthday money. Mm-hmm. You know, got a dangerous album.
3: There you go. 215-634-8065. That, of course, the number you can call to get in on the conversation right here at WURD Radio. What's the first album you bought with your own money? 215-634-8065. That, of course, the number you can call to get in. So we're watching what's happening in Iran, and the U.S. and Iran have agreed to stand down for now and allow ships to pass through the Strait of Hormuz after renewed fighting in the past few days. That according to a U.S. official and a story published in The Hill. So, Fahim, I don't know if you noticed, but I have. Gas prices are all over the place, man.
4: Yeah.
3: They are all, I mean, literally a 20-cent difference, 30-cent difference. Which is, I've never seen anything like this before in my life.
4: There's a gas station on Rittenhouse Street. They're just standing 10 toes down. They're keeping theirs at $4.99. They have not changed it.
3: I know what you're talking about. Germantown and Rittenhouse?
4: Yeah, they have like just left that price the same. Mm. They're like, it's $4.99.
3: Yeah.
4: Do what you want. But I have seen other places. I've seen like $3.72,
3: yeah.
4: $3.50,
3: yeah.
4: $3.45. Like, yeah. It's very sporadic.
3: They are all over the place. And I think that part of what's happening, well, I know that part of what's happening is this war. But when they start shooting again, the ships stop moving, and the price of the oil goes up or down based on whether or not the ships are moving. It's not whether or not the ships have already delivered the oil. It's based on whether or not those ships are moving. So once they start shooting, price is going to go up. When they stop shooting, price is going to go down. He makes an announcement, prices go down. He makes another announcement, prices go up. And it's just, who's making money from that, man?
4: Yeah. Yeah, that's why I think that one gas station just leaving it at $4.99. They're like, we're just staying like that till this war is over. I'm not changing the sign every day.
3: Twice a day, because they're changing it in the middle of the day. Just crazy stuff, man. And prices literally all over the place. You can go 5 blocks, and it's a 30-cent difference in the per gallon. That's crazy. I've never seen this in my life. 215-634-8065 is the number you can call to get in on the conversation right here at WURD Radio. Of course, we're going to go to break because we have to talk about what's happening at the Supreme Court. Birthright citizenship, they could make a ruling on that as soon as today. We're going to talk with Dr. Tim Golden about it on the other side of this break. I am Solomon Jones. This is WURD Radio. We'll be right back.

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1: Oh, what happened here? All right, we've got, an accident on Broad Street in all directions at Roosevelt Boulevard, the worst possible part of our morning there near Hunting Park Avenue. So, yeah, traffic's in a bit of flux there for the first time today. No major problems. Otherwise, we were dealing with heavier traffic, I think, on either side of the Schuylkill Expressway, especially near City Avenue, heading into and out of the city there. I'm going to double-check those cameras along the way. You've done well so far this morning. Lisa Fairfax, Total Traffic.
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2: Here's your latest extended weather forecast for the Philadelphia area. An extreme heat watch is in effect from Wednesday through Saturday. Mostly sunny today with a high near 89. Partly cloudy tonight with a low around 66. Mostly sunny on Tuesday, the high near 91. Wednesday, sunny and very hot, the high 99. Thursday, sunny and even hotter with a high 101. Friday, sunny and continued hot, the high 102. For the 4th, a chance of showers and thunderstorms. Otherwise, mostly sunny and hot, the high near 99. A chance of showers and thunderstorms for Sunday. It cools down a bit, but still hot, with mostly sunny skies and a high of 94. Once again for today, mostly sunny with a high near 89. I'm Ed Evans with your Philadelphia weather.
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10: We are giving voice to the community, and without the community, there will be no Word. 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WURD.

0: Dr. Tim Golden. Brilliant?
1: If something is wrong when things go right for black people, then that suggests that everything goes right when things go wrong for black people.
0: Hard-hitting.
1: White nationalist domestic terrorism says black people have no business being equal participants in American democracy.
0: Real.
1: When you embrace your problem, you're inclined.

0: talk about the Supreme Court today, because there's a whole lot going on with them. First of all, they are expected to weigh in on President Donald Trump's attempt to end birthright citizenship by executive order. It's a move that could overturn more than a century of legal precedent. Tim, what are the facts of this case, and what could this ruling mean for African Americans?
1: Well, Solomon, the facts of the case are that on President Trump's second day in office, he signed an executive order terminating birthright citizenship. Since then, this executive order has been challenged in many federal courts across the country, and with one consistent result. And that result is that every court below the Supreme Court has struck down the executive order as unconstitutional. Why? Because the plain language of the Constitution says, quote, all persons born or naturalized in the United States are citizens of the state wherein they reside and of the United States. And that might not be a direct quote. That might be a paraphrase. There's other language in the 14th Amendment that says, and subject to the jurisdiction thereof. And so what happened was the case was appealed to the United States Supreme Court, and a few months ago, there was oral argument, and the Solicitor General of the United States, John Sauer, argued before the court that there's more than just one requirement of being born in the United States.
0: Yeah.
1: That the other requirement is that you have to be, again, that language is, and subject to the jurisdiction thereof. What he argued before the United States Supreme Court is that if you are just coming here to the United States to have a baby and you have no intention of establishing a domicile here or being a permanent resident, then you're not subject to the jurisdiction of the United States. And so you haven't met both of the requirements of the 14th Amendment. And that's the argument that he pushed before the Supreme Court. All of the justices seemed skeptical, all nine of them. And it's, you know, we don't talk about this enough, Solomon, because the cases we usually discuss are cases that are split along ideological lines. But this court has voted a lot unanimously. And it would be interesting to see. I'm sure the decision will come down tomorrow, I think, is when it's expected. I think tomorrow's the last day of the court term. So it'll probably come tomorrow. It'll be interesting to see if this is a unanimous case or if it's 8-1. But that's essentially the facts of the case. That's how we got to where we are right now. What's interesting about this case for me is that Black people in the United States have paved a way of opportunity through the 14th Amendment for so many other people from other countries to come to America and attempt to have a better life. And so if we think about the legal history of this issue, the person on whom people who are challenging the executive order have relied, that person was Chinese who was born here. There's a case from 1898 called Wong Kim Ark, and Wong Kim Ark was his parents were Chinese citizens. He was born here in the United States. He left the United States briefly, and when he went to come back to the U.S., he was denied entry because customs said he wasn't a citizen. Well, in a 6-2 decision in 1898, the Supreme Court said you can't do that because he was born here. Here you have a Chinese person, a Chinese person who is benefiting from what happened to Black people in chattel slavery. So every other nationality or immigrant, whether it be Chinese or whatever country they're from, has benefited

0: from America's attempt to help eliminate the legacy of chattel slavery.
1: So, birthright citizenship, of course, you know, this and many other things that this administration has done has really been stated as something to deal with immigration. But if they can decide that this person who was born here is not a citizen because the 14th Amendment doesn't really matter, then couldn't they, in theory, decide that anybody they don't like is not a citizen?
0: It would seem so, Solomon. And when you listen to the oral argument, a lot of the justices expressed concern about that.
1: Yeah.
0: Concern about that.
1: Mm-hmm.
0: That this would, you know, when one of the things that is very difficult to do, and in some cases like this, it should be, is to overturn precedent, right?
1: Yeah.
0: And I mean, to overturn something that the 14th Amendment was ratified in 1868, right? So you're talking about more than 100 years of precedent that just, you know, accepted the 14th Amendment for what it said. Again, every federal court below the Supreme Court has struck down the executive order, which has yet to be enforced. What will happen, and this is, these are the questions that the justices just asked and that you asked, what happens, and some of these questions were coming from Brett Kavanaugh and Neil Gorsuch, right?
1: Okay.
0: So we're not, I mean, we're not just talking about the three justices that everyone identifies as liberal and progressive, Kagan, Sotomayor, and Justice Jackson. We're talking about some of the more conservative justices, the Chief Justice, John Roberts, wanted to know, well, wouldn't this just throw things into upheaval? And how much more executive power will be granted to the president if this strained interpretation of the 14th Amendment is allowed to be enforced? So, yeah, I think those are all legitimate questions. And what is it going to mean for black people who might be traveling abroad and have a child abroad and want to come back home? Are they going to be denied entry because they're not citizens? Or black people who are born here but then who leave as children, are they not going to be able to come back? Meanwhile, you are essentially selling citizenship and encouraging citizenship to people from white countries, European countries. You're encouraging them to come and attacking birthright citizenship here. So this is a real interesting case. I have to say, I would be shocked, and you know, I've been shocked before.
1: We both have.
0: Yeah, right. I would be shocked if the court ruled in the administration's favor on this one, just because I think the language of the 14th Amendment is so clear. What Congress intended to do was so clear. And the legacy of the struggle for black freedom has benefited so many people around the world as it relates to U.S. citizenship.
1: Mm-hmm.
0: I'd be shocked if that happened, but again, like, we've been shocked before, so we'll wait and see what the court rules tomorrow.
1: I know we were both shocked when they ruled that the president was immune from prosecution for anything he does in the course of his duties. Immune?
0: Listen,
1: man.
0: Solomon, Justice Amy Coney Barrett was shocked.
1: Yeah.
0: If she was shocked, then it's really, really bad. So, so we'll see what happens with that tomorrow.
1: Right. Well, let's talk about what already has happened. The Supreme Court ruled last week that the Department of Homeland Security could end temporary protected status for 350,000 Haitians and 6,000 Syrians. Hundreds of thousands of people from other countries could also have their status overturned. Tim, how did the court justify this decision, and what could it mean not only for those affected, but also for the communities where they live and work?
0: Yeah, Solomon, the court justified this decision through a very strict interpretation of the temporary protected status statute that Congress passed some years ago, That statute essentially gives the Secretary of Homeland Security exclusive authority to review whether or not a country, people from certain countries are entitled to temporary protected status because of political unrest or natural disasters or what have you. And as you know, if you're an immigrant from Haiti or Syria, your home countries are affected by both of those things, mm-hmm. right? Mm-hmm. And so there's a lot of people from those countries who are here, several hundred thousand Haitians, I believe, mm-hmm. and about 30,000, maybe more, but my numbers could be off here, from Syria. So it's a substantial number of people. And what the statute says is that once the secretary makes a decision, it's unreviewable in court. Mm. Now, what the immigrants were trying to argue was there's an exception to that, which means that if the secretary's procedures are inappropriate or if they're not doing things according to the right protocol, then we should be allowed to challenge it in court. And the Supreme Court said no. The Supreme Court said no challenges means no challenges. Mm. Well, then the Haitians said, well, the immigrants, rather, Haitians and the Syrian immigrants, they said, well, wait a minute. The president has made all these statements, and the mm-hmm. Department of Homeland Security has made all these statements on the record about Haiti being an asshole country and about basically racist statements.
1: Yeah.
0: And
1: yeah.
0: so we have a claim under the Equal Protection Clause mm-hmm. that allows this case to be reviewed in court. And the majority of the six justices in the majority said, no, you don't have a claim for that because there are race-neutral factors that militate against the kinds of racism you're talking about. In other words, what the six justices in the majority said, you can't claim racism because the Department of Homeland Security changed the status of a whole lot of countries that were not racially motivated or that weren't motivated by race. So the presence of race-neutral reasons, the Secretary of Homeland Security changing the or eliminating the temporary status of people from other countries neutralized the equal protection claim, and a very strict interpretation of the statute essentially said that their allegations against the secretary were unreviewable in court because Congress intended to give the Secretary of Homeland Security exclusive authority over that determination without any judicial review. So that's what happened.
1: You know what's deep is that I'm wondering, you know, can you put that much power into somebody's hands and say it's not reviewable by anybody, right? That the courts can't review it, you can't challenge it, I'd make this decision by myself, and there is no review. That just sounds dangerous to me.
0: Well, it is dangerous, and I think what the majority said was, look, Congress can do that, and there's always exceptions to that. It's just that the exceptions don't apply in this case because of the race-neutral reasons that the administration is offering. In other words, we didn't just cut, like, essentially what the majority said was, if the Secretary of Homeland Security had just cut the temporary protected status of Haitians and Syrians, then their claim would be reviewable in court.
1: Mm.
0: But because the administration cut the status of other countries that didn't have anything to do with race,
1: mm-hmm.
0: it was just a matter of a race-neutral policy decision. Even though Trump is going around basically making racist statements. Justice Kagan, in her dissent, said the things that the administration has said about people from Haiti and Syria are too foul to mention here. Mm-hmm. She says that in her dissenting opinion. Mm-hmm. But even though that's the case, you're right, Solomon, it does raise an issue to give one person that much executive authority, but the court said there are exceptions. Those exceptions just don't apply in this case.
1: You know what's deep is that, and we got about 1 minute left, but I got to ask you about this, Tim. The White House is planning to do a welcome for white South Africans that they are welcoming as refugees under claims that they are being subjected to discrimination and in fact, a genocide in South Africa. They're doing a whole welcome ceremony for them. What are your thoughts, man, in them doing this simultaneously trying to kick out Haitians?
0: Hey, you got to go vote, man. Mm. People got to vote. You got to put the pieces of the puzzle together. Mm. It don't take much to see that it's going to be a whole... The Haitian community and the Syrian community, in other words, the black community, yeah. because these folks are here in the United States. Many of them have been here for years on end. You're sending them away. You've already seen it happening to Latinos.
1: Yeah.
0: So it's happening to Latinos, it's happening to Haitians and Syrians, and you got to compare that with this big welcome ceremony for white people from South Africa who are being brought to this country on a false idea that they're being victimized in their home country. So put it all together. You know, we talk about the legal stuff, but you got to be practical. And if you put those two things together, it's very clear that this administration's immigration policies are racist.
1: Yeah.
0: And how do you change the administration's immigration policy? You change the administration.
1: Mm-hmm.
0: You go out and you vote. It matters whether it's this November in the midterm elections or 2028. You vote in your local community. Remember, Haitians were accused of eating domesticated animals,
1: yeah.
0: right? During the 2024 presidential election.
1: Yep.
0: The president went on national TV when he debated Kamala Harris, mm-hmm. September 10th, 2024, and he said that.
1: Yeah.
0: And people voted him in office. So put the pieces of the puzzle together. It don't take much to see what's going on.
1: That's right.
0: And the only way to change it is to get out and vote.
1: There you go. That's Dr. Tim Golden. He's a visiting professor of philosophy at Whitman College for 20 years. He was a criminal defense attorney in Philadelphia and in the federal courts. Tim, as always, thanks so much.
0: Thanks so much, Solomon. Take care.
1: All right, you too. We're going to go to break on the other side. We're going to continue the show. OJ Spivey joins us to talk a little sports. I'm Solomon Jones. We'll be right back.

0: 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Between 1990 and 2005, Philadelphia was a mecca for music and culture. This is the story told by the people who lived it. This is Beats, Flows, and Neo Soul.
1: My name is Jeffrey Page. I was a student at the University of the Arts in Philadelphia, which is now unfortunately closed. But I was a student at the University of the Arts from 98 to 2002. You know, coming from Indiana, I was very much so a 90s hip hop young man. So anything before 90s hip hop, and I also enjoyed 80s hip hop. So anything before 90s and 80s hip hop, I really didn't care about that music, and Philly kind of thrusted me into that world in such a magnificent way, and it changed the way that I view the world. I was there when Bilal released Sister Soul, you know, like I was there when before Jill released her first album. You know, I was there, you know, before Jaguar released her first album. So all of this stuff just kind of sunk into the bones of who I am. It kind of thrusted me into appreciating so many other areas of music, of dance, of theater. And so that's what Philadelphia's music scene did for me as an audience member.
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2: Good morning, Solomon. Great to be on with you. You love the intro.
1: Love the intro? I thought you would. I didn't want to say nothing. I'm like, I'm just going to let him hear it.
2: No, pleasant surprise. Thank you.
1: So, listen, man, we got to talk about what's happening with Caitlin Clark, man. It seems like there is a drama that follows this woman around, man. So, Phoenix Mercury forward Alyssa Thomas was suspended for a game after the WNBA assessed a flagrant foul against her for putting her fist on Caitlin Clark's throat. What happened here, and is the punishment justified?
2: Man, it's been so much discord as far as that play. And, you know, for anyone who's ever watched the WNBA for any amount of time, you know, they're celebrating their 30th season. You know, it's always been an up-tempo physical game. And a lot of fans, for a lot of years, they preferred the WNBA game because of its physicality. But now it seems as if, since Caitlin Clark came into the league, that, you know, everybody wants to clean it up. But those are the most people who are doing that. They're not fans. You know, they're just Caitlin Clark fans. And, you know, it just brings an element, unfortunately, of, you know, some racist tropes. Also, you know, some MAGA fans as well. And they just see Caitlin Clark as, you know, this person who's going to clean up the NBA because she's a white straight woman. Mm-hmm. You know, it's in contrast to all the other great players that we see right now and as we've seen in the past. And, you know, people want the game to be, you know, changed or, you know, her to be coddled when, you know, we don't see those same rules apply for people like Aja Wilson, Angel Reese. Mm-hmm. You even have a rookie now, Olivia Miles, mm-hmm. and, you know, even some of the other white players such as Paige Beckers and Breonna Stewart. So, you know, I really don't think that it constituted a flagrant two, perhaps maybe a flagrant one. But again, if you look at the reactions, and they talked about this on ESPN yesterday, if you see the reaction between Alyssa Thomas and Caitlin Clark, you know, they just went on to play. You know, that was just all about, you know, the sequence. So none of them complained. And as much as, you know, Caitlin Clark whines and complains, she didn't on that play. So that lets you know. But when, you know, people go online and they freeze frame it and they see the fist at the throat, I mean, you would have thought that, you know, she tried to, you know, assault her or choke her or something like that. And then, you know, it gets so nasty. And then I saw someone try to compare it to George Floyd. So, I mean, it's been really, really crazy and uncalled for just because they want to see one player as well.
1: Yeah, it just seems like racism is at the root of it to me.
2: Absolutely. And again, Solomon, these people aren't WNBA fans. They're either Caitlin Clark fans or, you know, they're just MAGA people just wanting to piggyback on, you know, trying to say that a white player is being abused.
1: Mm-hmm. Yeah, it's deep stuff. So one thing that I wanted to throw into the mix, Serena Williams, she's supposed to be playing at Wimbledon. She's 44, playing in singles. I know her and her sister were going to play in doubles, but she's going to play in the singles. What are your thoughts?
2: Well, yes, Solomon. So Serena's back. She's already played a couple of doubles matches. But her regular doubles partner got injured, so she was able to get a wild card in Wimbledon, you know, which is playing this week. And, you know, she's won a ton of those. But what you said, you know, she is 44 years old, and tennis is a young person's game. Mm-hmm. But, you know, Serena is the GOAT. You know, she's won, you know, two dozen Grand Slams. You know, we'll see how she does. But, you know, her sister still plays, too, and her sister's a year older than her. I think Venus is 45, so Venus is still on the circuit, and she has no plans to retire. But we won't know how she looks till she gets actually on the court. But, again, you know, the age is a factor. But, you know, whenever you see both Serena and Venus on the court, it's still great for tennis because they've been so great for so long.
1: Yeah, and so let's talk about the Sixers because they took LeBaron Fylan at number 22 mm-hmm. in the NBA draft. What does he bring to the table, and how does he fit into the mix?
2: Well, he's another good guard that they picked up. We know they already have Maxey. They already have VJ. But, you know, there's been some criticism that says, okay, oh, wait, you got another guard. You know, you need some wings. You possibly need another big man, somebody looking to replace Embiid. But he had to put it in perspective. Number one, they were at the 21st pick in the first round. So you're not going to get necessarily a blue chipper at that spot. But then again, he averaged over 20 points at Alabama. So this kid can ball. I mean, does he have the size that you want? No, but, you know, he can shoot, he can score, he can play a little defense. But where the Sixers are, if you go beyond their core four with Embiid, Paul George, and as I said, Maxey and Ashcom, this team doesn't really have anybody on the roster left. So they have to fill this roster. And, you know, people talk about size, but you just saw that, you know, Jalen Brunson, who's, what, barely, what, 6'1", 6'2", if that, you know, he was a focal point of the Knicks finally winning the championship. I know they have size and people around him. But this team just needs as much talent as they possibly can. They also need shooters as well. But I just think this is a start for the new regime with Gansey, Jameer Nelson as the GM. And we'll just see. But I just think it's a good start. Probably not a great start, but it's a good start. He'll be a quality player. But what will really happen is, what can they do on free agency? What can they do as far as maybe making a trade or two to build this roster? Because no matter what, or, you know, who they pick, they got to try to beat the Knicks, or at least try to level up with them, because I know Sixers fans are starving.
1: Mm-hmm. All right. So let's talk about the Phillies, because don't look now, but the Phillies are second in the National League East, and Kyle Schwarber just hit his 30th home run. Saw an outfielder rob somebody of a home run just a couple of days ago. Could this team be preparing for a real run this year? What are your thoughts?
2: Well, that was Derek Hill, Solomon. They got another brother on the team.
1: Yeah, so I'm saying that looked like a brother.
2: Yeah, so he filled in on the outfield because Garcia got hurt. They picked him up from the Chicago White Sox. And mm-hmm. he's been doing well, especially defensively. Mm-hmm. And he's been hitting a couple home runs. You know, he came back 3 games in a row last week, and Derek Hill was a big part of that offensively.
1: Okay.
2: But going back to the Phillies as a whole, man, they are now just 3 games back of the NL East behind the Braves, and the Braves are like free falling now while the Phillies are excelling.
1: Okay.
2: And it's a remarkable comeback because this team started 9-19, Solomon, and now they are 10 games above 500, and we're not even at the All-Star break yet. So they have the best record in baseball, I believe, since Don Mattingly took over as a manager. So obviously that was the right thing to do at the time, and these guys have responded, starting with Schwarber. Bryce Harper is playing well now. They're probably going to have a bunch of All-Stars in a couple weeks. And not only are they just 3 games back at the Braves, they're 3 games ahead on the wild card race. So they're doing extremely, extremely well. And we knew that their pitching would be there for the most part, even though some of those guys are struggling, but these guys are starting to hit. Now, it is June. We are in the middle of the season. And even if they do secure the wild card or they somehow catch the Braves, we still got to see what they do in October, because we know how we are as fans. It's like, show me when it really counts.
1: Yeah, and that's the thing. You know, they call Reggie Jackson Mr. October, because October is when the World Series would take place, and that's when he would step. You know, it's June. You know
2: what
1: I mean?
2: They call Kyle Schwarber Mr. June.
1: Yeah.
2: But he does have 30 home runs. He's on pace to, you know, match Ryan Howard with 58. But we'll see how it goes. I mean, usually when it gets hotter, the guys start hitting better. But, you know, when you get to the playoffs and everything, the pitching is so much better. But, you know, we want to ride the wave. You want to be excited, you know, during the summer. You want to, you know, have a watchable baseball team, and the Phillies are doing just that.
1: Yeah, I need the Phillies to get some more brothers, man, because when I saw that boy jump up on that gate, reach behind it, and catch that ball, I was like, man, you know, that's the kind of play you just don't you don't see that often in baseball.
2: They've definitely been on a roll since they picked up Hill, and you know, Crawford made similar plays too. I know he's struggling a little bit at the plate, but yeah, but you see what happens when you diversify your portfolio.
1: That's what I'm saying. You know what I mean? You need some brothers. So let's talk about what's happening in FIFA, because in FIFA World Cup news, the group stage is done. The knockout round started yesterday. Who are the teams to watch?
2: Well, you have quite a few teams, and you know, I'm going to start with the African and the Caribbean teams. I mean, you have the Ivory Coast. Surprisingly, this is their first time in the World Cup. They're in a knockout round. They'll be playing Norway. You have Ghana. They'll be playing Colombia in the knockout round. You have the Congo. They'll be playing England, and of course, Senegal. They'll be playing Belgium. You throw Brazil in there playing Japan. And, of course, we have the USA. You talk about brothers, Solomon. Mm-hmm. I believe about half the team is either black or men of color. So they'll be playing Bosnia in the knockout round. So you see, you know, the difference once they diversified the USA team. Mm-hmm. You know, they've been terrible forever. And, you know, you've had times where they haven't even qualified for the World Cup. So for the USA to be at this point, you know, that is that's a big deal. And, of course, as I mentioned, you know, the African countries who are now in a knockout round. And it's big, too. It's exciting. And they have expanded it this time around to a 32-team knockout round, I believe, as opposed to 16 as it was in the past.
1: All right. So, of course, I am going to be cheering for the USA team. I'm cheering for everybody black. That's number one. But I think my team from Africa is going to be Ghana. I think that's going to be my team.
2: Ghana was fun, and you know, you saw them the other day.
1: Yeah,
2: when they were playing and all, they took over the link and all. So they were very exciting, and I'm glad that they're in the knockout round as well.
1: Yeah, absolutely, man. So, what you writing about this week, OJ?
2: Well, at the top of your topic, top of our segment, Solomon, I talked about Caitlin Clark.
1: Yeah.
2: And you know, the discourse of the WNBA that's right now on PhillyTrib.com, and how, you know, I wrote a column and I said, listen, the WNBA has survived before Caitlin Clark, and it will survive afterwards. And you cannot, you know, make the rules or, you know, bend the rules for just one single player, especially when you have all the other greats that's playing right now, and they don't get those same calls. So check it out on PhillyTrib.com.
1: All right. That's OJ Spivey, award-winning sports writer for the Philadelphia Tribune. OJ, as always, thanks so much.
2: Thank you, Solomon.
1: All right, on the other side of this break, we're going to give away some tickets. That's right, the HBU Swingman Classic presented by USA Baseball on Friday, July 10th. We got tickets on the other side. Stay tuned. I'm Solomon Jones. This is WURD Radio. We'll be right back.

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0: Good morning. 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I want to welcome you back to Wake Up With Word, and we're taking your calls at 215-634-8065. That is 215-634-8065. That, of course, the number you can call to get in on the conversation right here at WURD Radio, and let us know your comments on this morning show, 215-634-8065. That, of course, the number you can call to get in on the conversation right here at WURD. So we got a giveaway. 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Summer is officially here, and nothing says summer quite like a day at the ballpark. 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We're giving away a pair of tickets to caller number 3 at 215-634-8065. That is 215-634-8065. Caller number 3 gets these tickets to the HBCU Swingman Classic. It's going to be at Citizens Bank Park on July 10th at 7. 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So 215-634-8065 is the number. 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Then give us a call right now. I think we might have our winner on the line, WURD Radio. Who's this?
1: Robert Howery.
0: Robert, congratulations. You win the tickets.
1: Thank you very much.
0: You are so welcome. What's that station that just hooked you up?
1: WURD.
0: All right. Congratulations, man. Hold on. We're going to get some information from you so you can get those tickets. Again, Word Radio presents the HBCU Swingman Classic. It's presented by USA Baseball on Friday, July 10th at 7 at Citizens Bank Park. And, you know, you want to go? Then get in touch with Citizens Bank Park. Again, that's July 10th at 7 at Citizens Bank Park. The park itself, just a great experience there, man. Very nice ballpark here in Philadelphia. So you can go down and check it out and enjoy a summer evening watching some baseball right there at Citizens Bank Park. Of course, a number of people weighing in on Facebook at Forward at F-O-R-W-U-R-D. That is F-O-R-W-U-R-D. Joanne Kemp talking about the segment we just had with O.J. Spivey and that catch by Derek Hill. She said that was the catch of the year. Great catch by this brother. This brother jumped up on the doggone fence and reached over it and got the ball. The ball would have been a home run. He robbed that dude, man. And what a great catch. Malcolm White said, I need to learn more about soccer. I've been an NFL guy for so long. I hear you. Joanne Kipp saying, interesting how all of the S-hole countries qualified for FIFA. How about that? How about that part right there? Thank you for that. Malcolm White, you know, complimenting O.J. Spivey on the segment. Lucy Little saying, isn't Caitlin the best female basketball player who ever lived? She's saying that facetiously. And you got Willie Mae Hamer talking about her first album. She said it was the first album she bought was an Earth, Wind, and Fire album. So thank you for that. And of course, that is our Black Music Month question. What is that first album, black album that you ever bought with your own money? Now, I bought two albums in 1978. One was Switch. The other one was Parliament's Motor Booty Affair. Fahim, they had a song on there called I believe it was Aqua Boogie, and it was this song with this long, crazy, made-up word, psycho, anal, something, aqua do loop, right? But I remember buying that album, but that came out in November, and Switch came out in June, so I bought Switch first.
2: Okay.
0: And then the Parliament Funkadelic. So Very interesting stuff, man. I want to hear from you. Give me a call, 215-634-8065. That, of course, the number you can call to get in on the conversation right here at WURD Radio. Let us know your comments on this morning's show, 215-634-8065. That, of course, the number you can call to get in on the conversation right here at WURD Radio. So you have Malcolm White talking about what Dr. Tim Golden said, because when I asked Dr. Golden about the Trump administration actually having is, and it's not a welcome ceremony, they're welcome packages for these South Africans, these white South Africans who are supposed to be, you know, the victims in South Africa, which is outrageous, because you had the apartheid system that literally killed black people, jailed black people for standing up against the racism that that was being implemented against them. It was the closest thing to Jim Crow, was apartheid in South Africa. And these are the children of apartheid that they're now welcoming in and claiming that they're victims, and giving them this whitewashed history. This they're giving them these Android pads. So they're giving them gifts, Fahim. Here, come on in. Here's a gift. Meanwhile, they telling Haitians, y'all got to leave. It's 350,000 of y'all. Y'all got to get out of here. It's too many of y'all. Y'all got
2: to
0: go.
2: Yeah, I'm trying to figure out how this is not considered, like, basically buying voters.
0: How about that? How about that?
2: You're bringing people in, making them citizens, and knowing they're going to vote for you because you brought them over here.
0: Well, and what I wonder is, you know, will they become citizens because they're coming as refugees? Mm-hmm. Will they remain citizens of South Africa, or will they become citizens of America? I would imagine they would try to fast track citizenship for them. So the very thing they're accusing Democrats of doing with Latinos coming in, and again, Latinos are voting for Republicans. They voted for their own demise, right, in this last election, according to the numbers. And so many of them, because all of them didn't, but the majority, you know, they voted for Trump.
2: Yeah.
0: So now you get what you get. You know what I mean? You get exactly what you voted for, and congratulations, you played yourself. But they accuse Democrats of bringing in Latinos to vote for Democrats, but they are doing exactly what they are accusing Democrats of doing. And you see this over and over again with Trump. He accuses other people of weaponizing the Justice Department against people. Well, that's what you're doing. That's why you keep going after Letitia James on these trumped up charges. You keep going after James Comey on these crazy charges because he has some seashells. That's why you keep going after, you know, anybody that you see as an enemy suddenly is under investigation by the Justice Department. You're the one that's doing that, but you accuse everybody else of doing it. And it's the same thing with these South Africans, bringing them in, these white South Africans claiming they're victims. Victims of what? Of having everything? Because y'all own everything in the country. So, like, what do you mean? Like, it's just, it's wild to watch. 215-634-8065 is the number you can call to get in on the conversation. You can, of course, also weigh in on Facebook at Forward at F-O-R-W-U-R-D. That is F-O-R-W-U-R-D. Gail Robinson talked about that Switch album I bought. She said Switch was the oldest, Bobby DeBarge, and that was his group. The DeBarges were the younger brothers and sisters, introducing L. DeBarge. Awesome show. Now, I seem to remember, because I remember the album cover. There's about five of them on the album cover. And I know everybody was in love with Bunny DeBarge. Bunny DeBarge was the sister. It was a lot of brothers and then Bunny. And Bunny actually was brilliant. She was like one of the writers of those songs. But she was also cute. So everybody was in love with Bunny. Yeah, man, a very talented family, but I saw the unsung.
2: Yeah.
0: The dad was crazy and abusive. You know what I mean? And so, you know, when you see the family begin to spiral out of control and you see L. DeBarge, you know, with his drug issues, etc., you kind of figure out why based on their upbringing with this father. 215-634-8065 is the number you can call to get in on the conversation right here at WURD Radio. It's funny, man, how music really serves as almost like a time capsule for your life. You know what I'm saying?
2: Yeah, that's why black music has so much emotion in it.
0: Yeah.
2: Because we're usually, you know, telling our true stories in the music.
0: Mm-hmm. Yeah, and it is. And when you see black music, you know, it's on commercials and in movies where the characters aren't black. So you using literally black music and experience and emotion to try to define experiences and emotions and cultures that really aren't from our community. But what it shows is the genuine nature of black music. You know what I mean? And yeah. And how it really captures real human emotion and feeling, no matter what you look like.
2: Yeah, I saw over the weekend that failed American State Fair thing that they put on that, like, yeah, hardly nobody went to. They had like this cover band on stage singing Cool and the Gang Celebration.
0: Yeah. Yeah.
2: Like, well, y'all sure love our music.
0: Yeah, they sure do. Mm-hmm. Don't they? 215-634-8065. We love everything about you but you. Right? We love your culture. We love your music. We love your slang. We love your dress. We love your style. Like, literally, African-American culture and style is shipped around the world. Everybody trying to be like us. No matter where you go, you got people rapping in every language. You know? You got people make... When you watch those Lego videos out of Iran, a lot of the music and stuff that you hear in that is black. You know, you hear them rapping on there, like all of that, right? And it's deep. You see Asians dancing to James Brown, and I love it. You know, it's nothing wrong with that. But recognize the origin of that culture, K-pop. K-pop is literally based on black R&B. They literally take that music and make it in another language, but it's really just black music. That's all it is. And so it's interesting to watch what happens with our culture. What we need to do is figure out how we are the ones making money from our culture, not everybody else. And, you know, y'all can get down. Y'all can be down. Y'all can make money, too. But we need to make money first. And I think that has to be the next step in what happens with our beautiful and evocative black culture. We're going to go to break. On the other side, matter of fact, we're going to end the show. That's it. I want to thank everybody for tuning in on today's show. I want to thank all of our guests who joined us as well, including sports writer OJ Spivey, lawyer and critical race theorist Dr. Tim Golden. Also want to thank Robert Corn Revere, who is from the organization FIRE, and they are advocating for First Amendment rights in ABC's FCC case, where their license is under attack. I want to thank everybody for tuning in, especially our callers and listeners. We could not do it without you. And now, for producer Faheem Ghori and everyone here at WURD Radio, I am your host, Solomon Jones, saying stay tuned for the Midday Break Room, and tune in tomorrow at 7 for more. 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
1: My name is King James Britt, and that is my real name. I'm native to Philadelphia, born and raised between 1990-2005. I was immersed in so many different facets of the music community, business, curation in Philadelphia. I was born into a household of music 24 hours a day. Upstairs, you might hear some Motown. You go downstairs, you're definitely going to hear James Brown. In the barbershop, we're talking 74 now. I would play records. That was my first quote-unquote DJ job. I learned that, you know, you play a James Brown record, everyone's moving. You know, I'm working in a gallery in 83. I started to meet all different types of people. I had my little boombox, getting into a lot of electronic music, but also playing early hip-hop. 11th grade, I'm making these tapes. I bought my first keyboard. I'm doing small parties, whatever. When I got into Temple, Tower Records was opening on South Street. So I went down there, I got a job. I learned how to really network. 1990. Silk City had just opened and they were looking for DJs. And the rest is history. I turned Silk City into an international hub of music. I started sending these demos out to get record deals. I got signed to Strictly Rhythm. Around that same time, that's when I met Josh Wink. We did this record, E-Culture, Tribal Confusion. It blew up. We were the guys. We were the first to put out house music in Philly. Me and Josh started Ovum Recordings, our label, around 1995-96. Silk City now, it's almost at its height. So it's me, Dazia, Questlove, and Cosmo Baker. We had this network. It was incredible. Hence, When the Funk Hits the Fan, Silk 130. Big record. We sold over 500,000 worldwide. Everyone's on that record. On that first record, everyone from Jamaluddin to James Poyser. The foundation of the neo-soul scene, this was the seed. Now, I am a professor in our music department at University of California, San Diego. I started the class called Blacktronica, which honors all the innovators of color in electronic music. I used to have just 20-some students. It's now about 450 students. My first guest ever was Greg Tate. Rest in power. It was Greg that said, this archive that you're building will be one of the most important archiving of black electronic music ever. I'm proud to be a professor here and pass down all the information, but I'm also still producing and, you know, doing my thing.
0: You've been listening to Freedom Journeys, celebrating the lives of 250 phenomenal Philadelphians. This vignette was brought to you by the Philadelphia Funder Collaborative for the semi-quincentennial.
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4: June is LGBTQIA Pride Month. 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On June 28, 1969, the NYPD raided the Stonewall Inn, a gay bar in Greenwich Village. The officers forced the patrons out of the establishment and onto the street. The gay community, frustrated from the sustained harassment by the police, sparked a three-day riot. This incident was the tipping point for the gay liberation movement. 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This Pride Month vignette was brought to you by
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1: with Tiffany Bacon.
2: And a very good morning to you. Happy, happy Monday. Oh no, where did I go? I was here and now all of a sudden I'm not. I don't know what just happened. I am here. Good morning. Happy Monday. Welcome to today's edition of the Midday Break Room. I'm Tiffany Bacon. Thank you so much for joining us on this fantastic Monday. I am telling you, I know we had a lot of crazy weather come through over the weekend. I didn't get caught up in any of it, praise God. If you did, God bless you. I don't know exactly what it was like, but I saw out there that there were a lot of raindrops and there was a lot of issue on the road. So I'm going to bring in my super producer Niall to see if he had any issues getting in or moving around this weekend. Hey, what's up, Niall? Good morning.
3: What's going on, Tiff? What's going on? How are you feeling this morning?
2: I'm all right. It was this weird thing just happened. You know, we are streaming on Facebook, on our website, and on Twitch. And all of a sudden, I was just completely disconnected from all that. I'm like, wait. Just as we went live. I'm like, I was right here. That's why I said, I'm here and now I'm not.
3: Yeah, I mean, technically.

0: Technology always seems to fail, like when like we like need it most, like as soon as we go live, it's like, you know what, I'm just going to check out. It's just like but it happens sometimes, you know, that's just what it is. But
1: Monday is Mondaying.
0: Monday is definitely Mondaying. I know you were talking about the weather that we had this past weekend. Mm-hmm. And so in my mind, because like I was checking my phone and it kept saying it's going to be like a 20% chance of rain around like 7 o'clock, so in my mind I'm thinking, all right, cool, it's going to be like a little drizzle, ain't going to be nothing too crazy. It says 20%, so that doesn't mean it's going to be raining cats and dogs. But lo and behold, rain came falling. I'm like, it said 20. So I mean, this is why you can't always go off of what you see on your phone, because things aren't always as they appear. 20% could potentially mean it's going to be raining cats and dogs. So you know what I mean? Like you just always gotta be ready just in case. So
1: ain't that the triple truth? Well, needless to say, we have a little bit of sunshine today, a couple of clouds, but lots of information and conversation. As always, there's plenty to talk about as we get into the program today. We're going to have an encore presentation of our French lesson for today. We're going to go over some of the things we most recently learned. Want to see if we catch it, and then we're going to move forward. So stay tuned for Love Languages. That segment is coming up in a matter of moments. Also, we have a Pakistani-American activist, Sadi Khan, who is going to be joining us today to talk about the World Cup. It is still going on, still going strong all around the country, specifically here in Philadelphia. Also, we have a pair of tickets we're going to give away in the course of the show. We are giving away tickets to the HBCU Swingman Classic presented by USA Baseball, and this game is going down Friday, July 10th. We want you to be there. You'll have an opportunity to win tickets coming up real soon. We will go back into time to find out what happened on this day throughout history. We'll get a check-in with our favorite news guru, Mrs. Denise Clay Murray. Boy, do we have a lot to talk about.
0: Absolutely.
1: There's that fair that's been happening in D.C.
0: Mm-hmm.
1: About 5 people were at. We're going to talk about that. We're going to talk about the cuts to the arts funding here in Philadelphia. Right. Lord have mercy.
0: A lot of stuff going on. But yeah, I know that's like a really big conversation as of late, you know, Philadelphia, like with it being, you know, the arts city that we are, the arts and culture hub that we are, you know, it's it's definitely a very hot topic. So, you know, there's definitely a whole lot to get into when it comes to that. So,
1: yep, absolutely. Also, we're going to speak with a financial literacy expert who's going to talk about the ways we can prepare for retirement. I have to say, as a younger person, I did not listen to the heedings of my parents about prepare for retirement. I was on some, I want to live a life I don't want to have to retire from. I still believe in that, but you need some coins.
0: Absolutely.
1: You need some coins to do that. So we're going to talk about preparation for retirement. We have the Midday Mix coming your way today, and of course you. So if it's your first time joining the Midday Break Room, I thank you, and hopefully you will stick around for the ride. So at this point in the show, we usually do what's called the clip of the day. That is where super producer Niall combs the internet to find a noteworthy clip to talk about. And so what is our clip for today?
0: Yes. So as everybody knows, we are in the midst of the FIFA World Cup here in Philadelphia with, you know, the fan festival, the different games that's going on, FIFA, everything for, you know, the next couple of weeks. So in this clip, I found a social media influencer by the name of Dr. Xavier Buck, who basically is breaking down the overall influence that Africa has over the World Cup, especially as it pertains to different black players in all these different countries, and countries that a lot of people didn't think they had like a high population of black people. But when you look at their soccer teams, it's just like, you know, it's
1: Word?
0: A whole different
1: You're
0: story.
1: Like, oh, really?
0: Right.
1: What is it? Switzerland? Sweden?
0: Yeah.
1: One of them?
0: Mm-hmm.
1: Really?
0: Okay. So this video breaks that down. And it also breaks down the true size of the African continent, because we see in the map that I think Greenland and Africa are like about the same size in like the map that we all, you know that we, you know, grew up with, when in reality Africa is much bigger in size. So he kind of breaks that down. It's about a 2-minute video, so I'm going to roll the clip, and we can talk about it after.
1: Let's check it out.
2: watch the World Cup. It don't matter what team you watch, you finna watch black excellence. Because apparently, we're the global majority. Okay, I was watching Switzerland. I said, how'd they get all those black players? They didn't even colonize anybody. That's just where the colonizer parked their money. But then I watched Qatar get washed by Canada. Most of Canada's team was black. I know I ain't the only one. I said, how many people did Harriet Tubman take up there? But then I looked again, and half of Qatar's team was black. Apparently, gold ain't the only thing that the UAE and Qatar are taking from Sudan. Too much? Sorry, there are a lot of Afro-Qataris there because of the East African slave trade from the 17th to the 19th centuries. Back to the World Cup. In typical colonial fashion, the players are black, but the coaches are white. Even the African teams, South Africa, Congo, Ghana. You know, white people get so uncomfortable when we're in charge. I mean, that's why the FBI had an entire room for the city of Compton when it became the first city west of the Mississippi with a black mayor. It's also the reason that the CIA assassinated Patrice Lumumba, the leader of Congo, staged a coup d'etat of Kwame Nkrumah in Ghana, and provided intelligence that led to the jailing of Nelson Mandela in South Africa. Too much? For some reason, the West believes that the people who built their empires need overseers. That's the only reason I feel some type of way about the white coaches. I think this is the perfect moment to say, this is the real map of the world. This is the size of Africa. This is the map that the African Union is finally campaigning for. The one with the real measurements. Because in European maps, Greenland and Africa are the same size. But Africa is 14 times larger in real life. Look. We have never been a minority. There is nothing about us that is small. We are the cradle of civilization. And everything comes from us, including these whoopings on a soccer field.
1: Wow. Wow, wow, wow. Mm-hmm. Okay, his comedy takes pretty cool, but yes, a point. He has a point. So, yeah, you are seeing a lot of black players on the field. And mm-hmm. it is pretty awesome to see. But it's also pretty, like, interesting.
0: Mm-hmm.
1: You know, I am definitely one of those people who has not followed soccer. I have no real authority.
0: I feel
1: no real strong knowledge. All of this is a learning, a place of learning for me. I'm curious about it. Okay, it's here.
0: Right.
1: I know it is tremendously popular around the world. So just like we're learning French, it's like, okay, let me see what this is about. This is pretty cool. So color me surprised yet not surprised at how many black players are on the team, because I'm like, I had no point of reference anyway. But my, that is an interesting point.
0: Absolutely. I mean, him just like breaking down, you know, like all these different teams and just seeing like mm-hmm. the black representation that, you know, a lot of society claims that, you know, we don't have. I mean, like you talked about in Switzerland, Sweden. I mean, even I mean, like when you think about going to like those countries, like you don't like think, oh, you, that, you know, they're, that they have a black population there. But we are literally everywhere, like every country, every continent, there are everywhere. Black folks everywhere. So I think that the good thing about being, well, having the World Cup here in Philadelphia is that it's showing like how diverse we are as a people, and with like everybody coming here from different countries, we're seeing a different a lot of different cultures, like it's just really good to see just like a whole mix of just like a different form of diversity that we're not really, you know, used to. But I think sports, especially soccer, with it being like the big international sport that it is, it definitely has a way of bringing people together. And I feel like that's basically what he was saying in this mm-hmm. video. Then with like the map that he even showed about the true size of Africa and like how small Greenland actually is, it's like, you know, as a kid, you know, growing up, you know, you're in geography class and you're looking at the globe mm-hmm. and it's like in your mind, you have like this set idea of what you think Africa looks like, or just like what you think the world looks like. And then you really take into account like, well, like whose creation was this? Who created these maps, right? Mm-hmm. And it's just like the older you get, and then you start to realize, you know, the truth comes out, you know, from different places, like different things you see on social media, different things you hear from, you know, other people, other scholars, things of that nature. And like short, like slowly but surely the truth starts to come out, then it really makes you question, like, you know, is everything that I was taught, you know, in elementary school, is it actually valid? Is it, you know, or is it fabricated? You know what I'm saying? So,
1: slanted in any way?
0: Exactly. So, you know, with having all this black representation within FIFA, in like the FIFA World Cup, among a variety of different countries, I think it's a very beautiful thing to see. Yeah. And hopefully it gets people asking more questions about, you know, the whole continent of Africa and, you know, where we come from as a people. So, yeah, plus like the comedy aspect in the video was pretty funny.
1: I'm feeling that. And to remind folks, yes, Africa is a continent, not a country.
0: Absolutely.
1: There are several countries on the continent. Absolutely. Big shout out to Harry. Harry says, first of all, bonjour, Harry. Yes, it is Monday, so we're getting into our love languages in a matter of moments. He said, I love the sport now that I understand the rules. Love it. Absolutely. Now that we're getting to understand how this thing works, it is quite exciting. Good morning and bonjour to Jennifer, to Shirley J. Carter, and again to Harry. Thank you for commenting already on the Midday Break Room. So, since I referenced love languages, it is time for us to go to break. And when we come back, we will parlez-vous français. It is time to practice our French. Every Monday, we are learning a new language. So, stick around. We'll come back with our love language after this.

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1: It's getting so hot. It's getting so hot.
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3: My name is Dee Lee. I was a morning show air personality, Power 99 FM, along with Kobe Cole, Smokin' Tony Richards, Wendy Williams, and Quincy QDZ Harris. I also own the world-famous Laugh House Comedy Club, owned and created the Laugh House Comedy Club, and also co-produced different shows throughout the Philadelphia and tri-state area. You know, a lot of New York would come to Philadelphia and grab our artists to sign them. But, you know, you look at it to this day, you know, you say state property when it comes down to hip hop and rap music, you know, alone. And the great thing for me back in that era is Blue Funk was created. So when John Barber decided to sit down and gather with a team of people, and we put together Blue Funk, which was basically the live performance set for spoken word artists at that time, like Jill Scott, as she was doing spoken word and singing. And then you had, you know, Black Ice, you know, who came in and put it down, you know. So when you looked at that, we gave a live stage, you know, to the audience to come view and see these artists, you know, and it just, you can't deny and you can't forget that era. That was probably the best era, especially for me, because not only with me being a radio personality, I was a performer first.
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0: Welcome back. This is the Midday Break Room here on WURD. I'm Tiffany Bacon. It is time for our love languages segment. It is Monday. It is roughly 10:25. So it is time to learn French. And that is what we are doing today. Got to say hello to Ben Tinsley, who is our resident French teacher.
1: Bonjour.
0: I was about to say, now you better come on up on here now.
2: Bonjour, Anthony, ça va?
0: Ça va bien, merci, et toi?
2: Ça va très bien, merci.
0: Aha! Uh-huh. So for those who are following along, I hope you are enjoying the lessons that we have. And also, shout out to what's happening in Philly right now. So you know it's FIFA World Cup, and Côte d'Ivoire won. Over the weekend, they beat Ecuador.
2: Oui, la Côte d'Ivoire a gagné.
0: I forgot the verb for watch.
2: Regarder.
0: Tu regardes le match?
2: Ah, excellent. Oui, j'ai regardé tous les matchs. Tous les matchs. I haven't missed a game yet. I've been locked in.
0: I love it. Absolutely love it. Well, as always, we start off with a tour of the world and the various places that speak French. Where are we going today?
2: Yeah, I'm excited. Today we're headed to South America, to French Guiana, or La Guyane Française. French Guiana is located on the northern coast of South America between Brazil and Suriname. Even though it's thousands of miles from Paris, French Guiana is actually an overseas department of France. Just like Martinique and Guadeloupe, it's officially part of France, and the people who live there are French citizens. Because of that connection, French is the official language used in schools, government, and media. But French Guiana is incredibly diverse. Alongside French, you'll hear Guyanese Creole, indigenous languages, Portuguese, Dutch-based languages, and languages brought by immigrant communities from across the Caribbean in South America. This linguistic diversity reflects the region's rich cultural history. French Guiana is home to people of African, indigenous, European, Caribbean, Brazilian, Haitian, and Asian ancestry. One of the most surprising facts about French Guiana is that it is home to the Guiana Space Center, Europe's primary spaceport. When the European Space Agency launches rockets into space, many of those launches happen in French Guiana. So while many people associate French-speaking culture with Paris and Europe, French Guiana reminds us that the Francophone world stretches across continents and includes many different histories and identities. It's a place where languages, cultures, and communities come together in fascinating ways.
0: Love it. Well, thank you so much. I'm learning new things every week, every time we do this. So thank you for sharing that bit of information about French Guiana.
2: Yeah, of course. Thank you.
0: Awesome. Well, if everybody is ready, it is time to begin our lesson for today.
2: Allez, on y va. Excellent. So as usual, we're going to use language that is applicable to your real life and high frequency stuff. This one is going a little bit more, a little bit deeper. But today's structure, we're going to talk about how to say, I studied or I didn't study. Mm. And because, you know, I've been pushing y'all these last couple of weeks, I'm going to throw in also I study, as in like currently I continually study. And so, of course, this is a good way for you to give your background information when you're talking to folks and introducing yourself and what you do and all that. Good way to talk about how you've gotten to where you are is to talk about what you study. So to say I studied is j'ai étudié. Can I hear y'all say j'ai étudié?
0: J'ai étudié.
2: Voilà, excellent. 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And I did not study is je n'ai pas étudié. Je n'ai pas étudié.
3: Je n'ai pas étudié.
2: Yo, look at y'all. 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And then I'll throw this in as we go along. But j'étudie. 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And then you'll tell me whether or not this is true for you or whatever. And we'll get into y'all's business. 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
0: Ready.
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1: Non, je n'ai pas étudié la communication.
2: Ah, voilà, excellent. C'est ça. I'm gonna push you. You ready?
1: Go ahead.
2: Qu'est-ce que tu as étudié? What did you study? Tu as étudié le français, non?
1: How do you say audio engineering in French?
2: How you gonna put me in a spot like that, buddy? You know,
1: or audio production, one of the two.
2: La production audio, ouais, voilà, la production audio. Ah, c'est excellent. Ah, très bien. Alors, toi, tu n'as pas étudié la communication. Moi non plus, je n'ai pas étudié la communication. Tiff, tu as étudié la communication à l'université?
0: Oui, j'étudie la communication à l'université.
2: Excellent, très bien. Y'a le temps. 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
2: Tu as étudié à TU.
0: TU, oui.
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0: Oui, j'ai étudié à Temple University.
2: Say what you chest, you know what I'm saying? toi aussi, tu as étudié à Temple University?
1: Je n'ai pas étudié à Temple University. 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
2: Ah oui, dans le Connecticut.
1: Oui. 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
2: Ah, excellent, très bien. Alors, mes condoléances. My sincere condolences. Not everybody can be a TU bro. That's all. Listen, you know, we accept you as you are, my brother.
0: Absolutely, we do. Absolutely.
1: I can't wait. Oh, man.
0: Temple owls everywhere.
2: You know? So, encore numéro 4. Numéro 4. À Drexel University. Mm. Moi, je n'ai pas étudié à Drexel University. Je n'ai pas étudié à Drexel University. Now, tu as étudié à Drexel University, oui ou non?
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1: Plus.
2: 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Et Tiff, tu as étudié à Drexel University, oui ou non?
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2: 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Excellent.
0: Plus.
2: 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Oui ou non?
0: Je ne comprends pas.
2: Ah, l'architecture. Architecture, architecture.
0: Ah, oui. Ah, non.
2: Non.
0: Non.
2: Alors, voilà. 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
0: Oui. Oui.
2: Et oui, voilà. À Temple University ou à Drexel University?
0: À Temple University.
2: I just wanted to hear it one more time.
1: Why are y'all ganging up on me?
0: No shade.
2: I mean, you know. There's an expression in French that I learned in like my first couple of months there. That's, tu vois ce que je veux dire? Tu vois ce que je veux dire? Literally means you see what I'm saying. And it's just a way to say, like, you see what I'm saying? Like, you know what I'm saying? Tu vois ce que je veux dire? Alors, tu vois ce que je veux dire?
0: Répétez.
2: Tu vois
0: ce que je
2: veux dire.
0: Veux dire.
2: Tu vois ce que je veux dire.
0: Tu vois ce que je veux dire.
2: Hey, c'est ça. And one of the things, I'm going off on a tangent, but one of the things that as I study linguistics and metalinguistics and all that now that I think is so beautiful is black languaging happens wherever you are, right? And the way how black folks speak in London is as unique relative to the rest of the country as people who are from Toronto, as people who are from Philadelphia, as people who are from Jamaica. You see stuff like that happen in language. And I, living in Colombia right now, Afro-Colombians speak differently than other folks. And these little patterns and ways that we make music out of language just shows up. Anyway, I'm sorry, I need to go
0: on. I love it.
2: Yeah, right? Mm-hmm. Yeah. So, now, tu as étudié l'architecture, oui ou non? Architecture.
1: Non, je n'ai pas étudié l'architecture. Yeah.
2: Right. So, yo, awesome. So, just as we go through real quick again, sometimes as we study languages, they can tend to avoid mixing tenses because, like, we're not advanced enough yet to use the past tense and mix it with the present tense. When in reality, as we acquire languages, there's no rules like that. You learn how to say, I went to the store at the same time that you learn to say, I'm going to the store. And so it's the context that makes it relevant. The context for us here is to say what you studied in school, whether you went to school or not, whatever, whether you studied in high school. So it makes sense to be able to say, j'ai étudié. That's how you would express that I studied this thing in the past. So we talked about how to say, j'ai étudié. We say, I did not study, je n'ai pas étudié. Mm-hmm. We also mix in there how to say me too or me neither. Me too is moi aussi, and me neither is moi non plus. Moi non plus. Mm-hmm. Then we walked through a couple of things, different. I'm sorry, I didn't mean to keep cutting.
0: No, I was just repeating.
2: Yeah, like the good student that you are at Temple University, don't say it.
0: Because that's what owls do, yes.
2: That's what owls do. Tu vois ce que je veux dire?
1: Hey, yo.
2: And then, so we talked about a few different areas of study. Le français, la communication, et l'architecture. And y'all did an amazing job. Y'all did so good.
0: Thank you. Merci. I want to post a comment from Cheryl Bartlett who says, bonjour, ça va et tu? J'ai étudié français en l'école, high school et university, Temple University.
2: Oui. Okay, listen. Bonjour, Cheryl.
0: So Niall is in his feelings right now because he's being ganged up by a bunch of owls. So
2: sorry,
0: Niall. We still love you, though.
2: We did.
1: It's all good.
0: Fight for the cherry and the white. We still love you, though. We're going to let you off the hook. So for folks who would love to continue their French lesson, please let people know how they can follow along with you.
2: Oui, certainement. 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Yeah.
0: Loving it. Ben, always thank you so much for joining us today on the Midday Break Room.
2: Merci à vous. C'était mon plaisir. Et à la prochaine.
0: À la prochaine. All right. Listen, y'all, we got to take a break. Do not touch that dial. We're going to come back with more conversation right after this.
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0: And welcome back. This is the Midday Break Room here on WURD, Progressive Black Talk Media. I'm Tiffany Bacon. Thank you so much for joining myself and Super Producer Niall on this fantastic Monday. So hopefully you're picking up on the French, right? I'm loving that we're able to do this. Love languages segment. Many people have said, you know what? I would like to be fluent in another language. So why not? It's the season of why not. Okay, so we're giving you an entryway at least into one language. Maybe it's another language that you would like to learn, but hopefully your weekly lesson on air can inspire you to say, yeah, let me get one of those apps or let me find one of these programs that can help me learn another language. It certainly can't hurt.
1: Absolutely. I mean, like, I think it's like it's always been like, I guess, a distant goal of mine to like travel internationally, then to like be able to like speak the language of whatever country I'm visiting. Like, I just think that's just like so cool, because I mean, like, when you look at other countries, like they're fluent in multiple different languages. So
0: yes,
1: I just think it's just so cool just to go somewhere else and not have to worry about like the language barrier. You can go to different restaurants and read their menu. You don't got to worry about, let me pull out the Google Translate, let me, you know what I'm saying? It's just like, just to be able just to organically just like speak with people. I think that's really cool. So I think it's really dope that we have, you know, something like this, you know, where we can like learn, you know, French language, you know, week by week. So yeah, I think it's pretty
0: dope. Absolutely. So we have a lot of news stories to get to in the show today. I do want to spend a moment, though, on this story about Mayor Shavel Parker, who is launching the inaugural Philadelphia Freedom Awards on July 4th, establishing a tradition that recognizes leadership, service, courage, and civic participation. This information is coming from the Philadelphia Tribune. And according to the city, the awards honor seven individuals and organizations whose lives and work embody the spirit of One Philly, a United City, One America, a United Nation. These extraordinary honorees come from different backgrounds, different experiences, different walks of life. That is what the mayor has said to the Tribune. Yet each has answered the call to service of something greater than themselves. The celebration of freedom will be held on Saturday, which is the 4th of July. Crazy enough that the 4th is this week, at Independence Mall, beginning at 10 a.m. And it's a signature event commemorating America's 250th anniversary. Some of the performers that are on the bill for this include Yolanda Adams, Grammy award-winning gospel artist and nationally syndicated radio show host. Mm-hmm. Also Paula Holloway, who will perform Lift Every Voice and Sing. You can check out the Philadelphia Tribune for more details on that. And perhaps Denise has a list of the honorees, along with some other news that came down from the city regarding cuts to arts funding. We're going to get into that. When I saw the stories last week, you know, as a huge, huge supporter and participant in the arts in Philly, it is disheartening, along with all the other cuts that have been made, along with all of the other news that can be very disheartening. But we are going to dive deeper into that in the 11 o'clock hour. But good for the folks that are being honored. But man, the 4th of July is this Saturday. So let's let that soak in for a hot minute. We're almost at the end of the halfway point for the year.
1: Crazy.
0: I usually say around this point in the year, you might as well bring out the jack-o'-lanterns, because Halloween is in 5 minutes. 5 minutes after that, it's Thanksgiving, and 30 seconds after that is Christmas.
1: I feel you. Yeah, I mean, like, it's like going by like so quickly, like just in the blink of an eye. Like, it like seemed like, you know, like last week we had like those two major snowstorms, and you know, everybody had to dig their car out and everything.
0: Don't talk that blasphemy over here. I don't hear nothing about no snow, no shovel, no salt. Unless it's on the dinner table, I won't hear nothing about no salt. Okay.
1: And then now it just feels like somebody just pressed like the fast forward button, like, you know, on like those old VHS tapes when you know, like you were watching a movie and then like you fall asleep, then you wake up, then you gotta rewind or fast forward to the part where you think that you left off. Mm-hmm. So it just that's kind of felt like that's how this year has felt. But I feel like kind of like every year kind of feels at least a semblance of that. It's just like everything just goes by so quickly.
0: Tighter and tighter every year. Well, one thing that is not tight, we are not holding on tight to these giveaways. And we have some stuff to give away, y'all. The HBCU Swingman Classic presented by USA Baseball is coming our way on Friday, July 10th, 7 p.m. at Citizens Bank Park. It is going to be a wonderful game. It's going to be the kind of event you don't want to miss. The summer is officially here, and nothing says summer like a day at the ballpark. If you want to attend this year's Philadelphia HBCU showcase, bringing together 50 top Division I talents to show off their skills, we are giving away a pair of tickets like right now. You ready for them? Are you ready to get these people their tickets? Nah.
1: I am ready.
0: All right, we want to give you a pair of tickets, y'all. We want to give you a pair of tickets. All you have to do is be the third caller right now, 215-634-8065. That's 215-634-8065. That is the number to call so that you can get a pair of tickets to the HBCU Swingman Classic presented by USA Baseball. This event is happening Friday, July 10th, 7 p.m. at Citizens Bank Park. If you want to go, all you have to do is be the third caller right now. I mean, right now. 215-634-8065. I love the fact that the city is bubbling with so many events, so much to do between the FIFA World Cup and anything not sports related. There's just stuff to do, which is great. Which is great. If you're happy to be back outside, there's a plenty of things for you to get into. And also continue to listen to Word Radio. We are going to find those things for you and let you know on air as always. So looking for the third caller, 215-634-8065. We're going to take a break. And when we come back, we're going to have a conversation coming up with a Pakistani-American activist who's going to join the show to talk about the World Cup, giving people pride in their origins, and to discuss censorship that some immigrants perform just to fit into society. We'll have that conversation and a whole lot more. It is the Midday Break Room here on WURD. Stick around. More conversation on its way. But check out this latest episode of Freedom Journeys.
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3: My name is King James Britt, and that is my real name. I'm native to Philadelphia, born and raised. Between 1990-2005, I was immersed in so many different facets of the music community, business, curation in Philadelphia. I was born into a household of music 24 hours a day. Upstairs, you might hear some Motown. You go downstairs, you're definitely going to hear James Brown. In the barbershop, we're talking 74 now. I would play records. That was my first quote-unquote DJ job. I learned that, you know, you play a James Brown record, everyone's moving. You know, I'm working in the gallery in 83. I started to meet all different types of people. I had my little boombox, getting into a lot of electronic music, but also playing early hip-hop. 11th grade, I'm making these tapes. I bought my first keyboard. I'm doing small parties, whatever. When I got into Temple, Tower Records was opening on South Street. So I went down there, I got a job. I learned how to really network. 1990. Silk City had just opened and they were looking for DJs. And the rest is history. I turned Silk City into an international hub of music. I started sending these demos out to get record deals. I got signed to Strictly Rhythm. Around that same time, That's when I met Josh Wink. We did this record, E-Culture, Tribal Confusion. It blew up. We were the guys. We were the first to put out house music in Philly. Me and Josh started Ovum Recordings, our label, around 1995, 96. Silk City now, it's almost at its height. So it's me, Dazia, Questlove, and Cosmo Baker. We had this network. It was incredible. Hence, When the Funk Hits the Fan, Silk 130. Big record. We sold over 500,000 worldwide. Everyone's on that record, on that first record. Everyone from Jamal Adeen to James Poyser. The foundation of the neo soul scene, this was the seed. Now, I am a professor in our music department at University of California, San Diego. I started the class called Blacktronica, which honors all the innovators of color in electronic music. I used to have just 20-some students. It's now about 450 students. My first guest ever was Greg Tate. Rest in power. It was Greg that said, this archive that you're building will be one of the most important archiving of black electronic music ever. I'm proud to be a professor here and pass down all the information, but I'm also still producing and, you know, doing my thing.
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0: And welcome back. This is the Midday Break Room here on WURD Progressive Black Talk Media. I'm Tiffany Bacon. Thank you so much for joining me on this fabulous Monday morning. It is my pleasure to welcome my first guest, or rather my next guest, to the program today. She is a Pakistani-American activist, Columbia-trained scholar, and founder of Immigrantly Media, an award-winning company whose mission is to showcase the rich, complex realities of first and second generation immigrants in the United States. Joining us right now is Sadia Khan. Hello, how are you?
1: Hi, Tiffany. I am good. How are you doing on this bright Monday morning?
0: I am breathing on schedule. Thank you so much for asking.
1: You know, this week is going to be so hot in New York. I don't know how it's going to be there, but I am already dreading it.
0: Yeah, as am I. We just pray that the electricity keeps running so that the air can keep pumping. That's what we're going to ask for. That is for sure. Well, one thing that is really, really hot, it is what you are doing in this world of media. You are putting your messaging behind your platform. So tell us about Immigrantly Media. Tell us all about it.
1: So, Tiffany, the way I see Immigrantly Media is a company, a platform, more than a company, a platform that really highlights nuanced conversations around first and second gen immigrants and their kids. So we are really flipping the script on what it means to be an immigrant or a kid of immigrants in this country. We are taking conversations out of the binary of either being a villain or a victim or having that wonderful, impeccable, you know, American dream story. We are talking about the messy middle, the human stories, the vulnerabilities, the weaknesses, the strengths, the laughters, the quirks. That's what we are doing across the platform. We have 8 podcasts across different genres, sports, love and relationships, food. Oh my God, we recently launched a food podcast called Bitefully with first ever Latina MasterChef winner, Chef Claudia Sandoval. And I kid you not, that is my favorite podcast right now. Not to offend other podcasts on our platform, yes, but it's such a wonderful space to talk about food as memory.
0: I love that. And so what brought you to creating this platform? What was the inspiration?
1: Tiffany, I'm an immigrant. I have lived in this country for over 2 decades, and I was just sick and tired of how immigrants were portrayed, how they were boxed, how their stories were told by people who themselves had never experienced immigrantness. And I thought, why not create a platform where we can really reclaim our identity on our own terms? And that's how Immigrantly came about.
0: I love it. I absolutely love it. So tell us, just in terms of when you're having these stories on your platform, how have people responded to the platform even being available to them?
1: You know, it's such a heartwarming evolution for us, because I mean, even before we started the platform, I knew there was a huge void in storytelling when it came to first and second gen. So when we started producing that content, people really resonated with it, especially second generation younger folks who are navigating multiple identities, who

0: to talk to first and second generation immigrants, what would you say are some of the biggest misconceptions that people have about immigrants?
1: That immigrantness is the entirety of who they are. There is so much more to immigrants and their kids than their immigration status and what it means to belong, what it means to have shared values. As I said, as humans, we all have similar values, Tiffany. You and I were talking about the weather just like a few minutes ago. Our aspirations, our strengths, our weaknesses, our fears are all the same. We all want the same things. And another misconception, let me give you some numbers. People still think immigrant identity is niche in this country. Now, let me tell you, there are over 90 million first and second generation immigrants and their kids in this country. How can a population be niche when it's over a quarter of the total population, right? So that's another misconception. I remember when we were starting out, people were like, oh, this conversation, this demographic is so niche. And I was like, yeah, 90 million people in this country, that cannot be niche.
0: Right.
1: And immigrant identity is so diverse and expansive.
0: Right.
1: Immigrant means you were born in a different country. It's as simple as that. And you decided to come to the US and live here. So you could be an immigrant from Eastern Europe, Western Europe, Africa, Asia, the Middle East, right? Latin America. So you could basically be an immigrant from any part of the world. And that's what makes it so unique. Mm-hmm. It's really bringing, immigrantness is what brings so many people who may not have other similarities together. So I think those are some of the misconceptions that I've seen in our work.
0: Yeah, and I'm pretty sure watching television and movies, it has to infuriate you that if a particular place in the world is portrayed, that it, as you mentioned, is pretty flattened, a pretty flattened portrayal. It's most likely written by someone not of that culture and with very limited experience with that culture. Talk about some of that response when you still see, you know, we've been fighting that fight for forever. We have been fighting that fight forever. But we have, we African-Americans have a bit more diversity in the way we are portrayed now. We have more folks behind the camera and in the writer's room. How is that still for you and others on your platform who see the portrayal of Pakistani people or people from the Middle East or anywhere else?
1: Yeah, I mean, it's still there, as you said. Writer rooms are still not as diverse. And look, diversity is one component of how the narrative shaping happens, right? A lot of people who may come from diverse backgrounds may not still understand my lived experience as a Pakistani American immigrant. So it's important for us to get people into those rooms whose lived experiences they are. But you know what? It gives me more resolve to do what we are doing. And new media, as I call it, whether it's, you know, digital platforms, podcasting, YouTube, that's where the change is happening. That's where the real change is happening. And it is more democratized in some ways, not always, but that gives me hope that people whose stories were for so long sidelined and marginalized are taking control of their own narratives. And yeah, I think maybe not on in the mainstream media, but new media is where we are sharing our stories every single day.
0: Love it. Absolutely love it. So I want to spend a little bit of time talking about the pressures to assimilate to our societal norms, to our culture. And what does that look like, the difference between first and second generation, if there is a difference?
1: So here's how I would frame it. As first generation, I have reconciled with this idea that I am an outsider insider, right? I grew up in Pakistan. I came to the US in early 20s. So I will always carry that legacy, that lived experience with me. And sure, there are parts of me that are still very immigrant, very Pakistani. I do code switch often, but still they are there. For my kids' generation, who are second gen, I feel like it is

0: unfair to them to assume that somehow they are more connected to their, ethnic or heritage, because they are born and raised here. They are as American as can be. And the added value is they bring, in addition to who they are as Americans, they bring a different language. They bring different culture. So it's a sweet amalgamation of being an American and also bringing something from their own heritage and legacy. But I will say this, though, I feel it's more difficult for second gen because they are still navigating multiplicity of identity, especially second gen who are not white. They have to justify their existence, their Americanness, time and time again. We've all heard the question, "Where are you really from?" A lot of times, this question is targeted even at second gen, born and raised here. So I would say, when I look at my daughters, I do feel bad for them because I feel like they are still having to struggle to assert who they are, given that their parents weren't born here.
1: And talk about the need to also uphold and stay connected to their culture that's not from here.
0: Oh my God, Tiffany. I think, there was a time when people would say things like, "This is a melting pot." I think we've moved on from that. Now we talk more about integration than assimilation because that's the beauty of America, right? Different cultures, different ethnicities, different nationalities, the food that we eat, the cultural practices that we see. And that's on full display during the World Cup, right? This is the first time we've seen origin pride publicly legible to people, right? We are seeing immigrant communities wearing their jerseys of home countries. They are waving flags. They are celebrating in a style that may be unique to the US, but it really represents their home countries. So I think that's where we are. There is more focus on integration, and I'm so glad that there is, because that's what's so wonderful about America, that it allows people, I mean, it doesn't really allow people. But people are pushing back, and people are trying to really reclaim parts of their identity that were in some ways blocked out. So I think the uniqueness of each experience is what I am seeing more and more of.
1: Thank you so much for sharing that. And it makes me wonder if you have on your platform or connected to people through your platform who can help folks who really feel the pressure of, who am I right now? What do I represent? Who may be navigating that space and feel like they're unsuccessful in navigating it?
0: Yeah, so as I said, our content itself, consuming the content, but I will say this though, and I talked about it briefly, our app, which is Belong on Our Own Terms, we call it BYOT. I love the short, form of it. The app really helps people identify where they are being flattened and how they can reclaim their fullness. It's something that I created with a lot of care, with a lot of compassion. I wish we had this app when I came to the US 20 odd years ago, but we are so glad that the app is out in the world. You can really find all the information about the app on our website. And I kid you not, Tiffany, I started using our app and I was able to reconcile with my Muslimness because I haven't mentioned this, but on top of everything else, I'm also Muslim. And Muslim identity, as you know, in American context, it's fraught. People have a very interesting dynamic, antagonistic dynamic with Muslimness and Muslim identity in America. So for me, that has always been a vulnerable space. And through this app, I was really able to reconnect with my Muslimness, and now I use Inshallah way more, even in my conversations and in my emails with people, which I was scared to use before because I thought people would judge me.
1: So there's a there there sounds like there's a wonderful freedom in that, learning how to be
0: Yeah,
1: free.
0: absolutely. I feel exactly, I do feel emancipated.
1: That's amazing. That's always important for folks to be able to feel free to be who they are and free to discover it if they're not sure.
0: Absolutely, absolutely.
1: I'm loving this. So considering where the country is right now and a lot of nasty comments and backlash against immigrants, how has that affected you, and what is the general consensus of those who use your platform? How are folks feeling?
0: You know, I was looking at numbers, and it seems like therapists who are working with immigrant communities report a sharp rise in anxiety, in depression, trauma. And we see this heightened level of hypervigilance and panic attacks, right? Because of the rhetoric. And it's not new, Tiffany. It's been around. It's been more amplified and elevated right now. I will say this, though. I think on the flip side, we are seeing change. We just saw that in the New York primaries. And it gives us hope because younger folks, people from diverse backgrounds are, you know, coming up. They are taking positions of power. They are reclaiming their identities. They are really relaying the message of their communities to the mainstream mainstream public, I would say. And I think there is more consciousness around civic engagement and how important it is to assert who we are. And yet, yes, there is a struggle, a mental health struggle for a lot of immigrants and second gen. And those are two truths that run in parallel. And that's why platforms like ours are here to really help people plow through that.
1: I love it. And I love the way the website is laid out, by the way. I love the beautiful photos. If you have an opportunity, please check it out. Fantastic listening and viewing audience, immigrantlypod.com. Am I giving that right? Is that the correct?
0: Yes, okay. That's correct.
1: All right. Make sure you go there. And you, my goodness, 8 podcasts. That's crazy. I love that. Literally something for everybody there. Check out the podcast. There are 8 of them. You can find out more about Sadia's Substack so that you can support. What other ways can people support your cause, your mission, what you are doing, your platform?
0: Tiffany, again, listening to our podcasts, sharing with a friend, a skeptic, leaving us reviews, checking out our app, and reaching out to us with their stories, right? Because the platform has been created so all of us, irrespective of our ethnicity, nationality, language, sexual orientation, all of us can come together and be our full selves. So the more people reach out to us and share their stories that we can share on our platform, the better it is for us.
1: I love it. And I'm just looking at the names of the podcasts. We talked about Bitefully, which I need to check out because that sounds very tasty. Lovely unpacks intimate, unfiltered truths about messy modern love. Oh boy, is tea? Is there a lot of tea spilled in that podcast?
0: Oh my gosh! You know, I've been married for 20 plus years, and I listen to it. And my host, she's so phenomenal, Mehak. A huge shout out to her because it's for 20 something year olds, right? It's like attachment styles and toxic exes, and I'm like, oh my gosh, guys, what's happening in modern dating? So it's a lot of fun. As you said, you rightly pointed out, it's a lot of tea that's being spilled on Lovely.
1: My goodness. And I don't know if this... it seems like it's even more disheartening to know that other cultures are going through the same mess that we're going through. Like, what is actually going on out here? Why is this international, this mess? What is going on?
0: I'm telling you, it's so funny. Mehak, and by the way, Mehak is second gen, born and raised here. And she really talks about modern dating as she is balancing and navigating cultural expectations. And everybody who comes on her show, one of the questions she asks is, what is your connection to immigrant identity? And a lot of times people who come on the show may not have any connection because we allow everyone to come and share their dating and love stories there. But question itself is such a heartwarming, endearing way to start the conversation, right? Something that you would not hear on other platforms. Mm-hmm. What is your connection to immigrant identity? Somebody may say, well, I am four generations apart. Why not?
1: Right. I'm loving it. So, yes, you have lovely Sportly talking about the intersection of sports, history, and diversity. Banterly. So this is specific for Gen Z voices. Talk about the importance of the Gen Z voice.
0: You know, as I said, I feel like Gen Z is the first generation of our times that's really unapologetic about who they are. They are uncensored in many ways, which I love. And so for us, bringing Gen Z perspective is extremely important. I have two daughters who are part of this generation, so this becomes all the more personal for me. And we've tried to do that through all different podcasts, like Lovely really focuses on Gen Z. We haven't really mentioned it in the description, but that's what Lovely does. Banterly does the same. Mm-hmm. And the funny thing is, all our podcasts have Gen Z somewhere, you know, in terms of who's listening. That demographic is the overarching, the dominant demographic for us as listeners.
1: I love that. I absolutely love it. Well, folks need to go to the website and check it out. Give it to them once again so that I don't mess it up.
0: It's immigrantlypod.com. When they go there, they'll find podcast of their liking. As I said, Bitefully is my favorite right now with Chef Claudia Sandoval, because she is bringing these incredible chefs on the show, and they talk about food as memory. How beautiful is that? And I would love them to check out our app Biot and see if that's a good fit for them.
1: Love it, love it, love it. Thank you so much, Sadia Khan. Thank you for joining us today on the Midday Break.
0: Thank you, Tiffany. This was wonderful.
1: Awesome. Have a fantastic day.
0: Thank you.
1: All right. Hey, y'all, don't touch that dial. Our news guru, Mrs. Denise Clay Murray, will be joining us to talk about the headlines of the weekend and of the day. And oh boy, there's a lot to comb through. Stick around. It's the Midday Break Room. We'll be right back after this. I'm Tiffany Bacon, and I'm the host of the Midday Break Room, Monday through Thursday, 10 a.m. until 1 p.m. on WURD. 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It's getting so hot.
2: It's getting so hot. Between 1990 and 2005, Philadelphia was a mecca for music and culture. This is the story told by the people who lived it. This is Beats, Flows, and Neo Soul. I developed five pillars that made the Philadelphia music scene between 1990 and 2005 great. The third of the five pillars are the artists and producers. One production house in particular shaped the 90s sound of Philadelphia like none other.
3: So my name is Carvin Hagens. In between 90 and 2005, I was a rapper, and then I turned into a singer. Not a good singer, but a singer-songwriter. And ultimately producer. 1996, Jazzy Jeff's company formed the Touch of Jazz, meaning it was the six guys that were active, which was, again, myself, Ivan Barrios, Keith Pelzer, Darren Henson, Vidal Davis, and Andre Harris. Later, Miss Jill Scott walked into the studio. And when she came into the studio, it was like magic. If I could see that, it was like magic. Her, Dre, and Vidal got into the A room and just began to make incredible records. And, you know, I was able to sit in on some of the writing. And then Eric Robeson was another artist that we were working with and writing with at the time. He was just a writer at the time. But Eric and I was writing together. And and Jill came through, and Jill and I and Eric worked on her first album.
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0: Loving that piece right there. Stevie Wonder bringing us back. It's the Midday Break Room here on WURD. Going to bring Super Producer Niall back into the conversation. I'm Tiffany Bacon. Thank you for joining me on this magical Monday. Really appreciated the conversation I just had with our guest, Sadia Khan. I wish people were less judgmental and just more curious about other people's lives, and would just want to sit down and have a conversation, a cup of coffee, a meal with someone from another place. Like, seriously, why not?
1: Absolutely. I mean, like, I think people just have to be a little bit more open-minded and think that, you know, well, and understand that the world is so much bigger than just the United States, and that, you know, we have people that are living here that come from, you know, all different walks of life, and just like having one simple conversation, like you said, over a cup of coffee or a walk in the park, whatever the case may be, like it can definitely make a huge difference. So, yeah.
0: You learn so much more. Mm-hmm. If you put the judgment aside, that's just my thought.
1: Absolutely.
0: Anywho, we're going to dive into a couple of headlines. We'll start with the lightweight stuff and work our way into the heavier stuff. So, in a page from I Can't Believe This Is My Life, shout out to Teyana Taylor, who at the BET Awards garnered the Icon of the Year Award, and presenting her with that award was the person she probably looked up most to, besides her mother, Janet Jackson. So Miss Jackson, if you nasty, walked out on the stage and presented Miss Teyana Taylor. And I had recently seen some posts of Teyana talking about how much she loves Janet. Did a couple of photo shoots recreating Janet's iconic looks from some of her iconic music videos. And I know that the moment was a super high for Teyana to even receive the award, but then to receive it from her actual idol, that's pretty cool. So shout out to Teyana Taylor. Congratulations on the award. And Janet looked amazing, by the way. I did not watch the awards. I didn't watch hardly anything. I didn't watch hardly anything because you girl needed to be a part of the nap ministry all weekend long. I was busted, tired, laid out, stretched out, and I took it upon myself to just rest. So no, I didn't watch the awards, but I saw clips on social and I thought, how cool is that? So shout out to Teyana Taylor.
1: For real, absolutely.
0: She's definitely had a big year, I'll tell you that. Also, in the news, there were quite a few things going on. So, it looks like Venezuela had an earthquake. At least 1,430 people were killed. And another 3,200 people were injured as a pair of powerful earthquakes struck Venezuela last Wednesday evening. Officials said this past Friday, the two earthquakes, a 7.2 magnitude, followed just seconds later by a 7.5 magnitude, struck the coast of Venezuela, knocking down buildings in the capital and sending residents racing into the streets. Prayers for the families, prayers for everybody that's been affected by that. That's horrible. We never know what the earth is going to do. And I've said it before, we are woefully prepared for such activity here in the U.S., well, particularly in the East Coast of the United States. My God, we had one little shakeroo about 10 or so years ago. Nobody was ready for that. Thank God not that amount of damage occurred. But if it did, we are in a really tight spot because FEMA is not acting. As Denisa said previously, FEMA isn't performing the way FEMA used to perform. So prayerfully, we're sending prayers out to the folks, the victims in that earthquake. Also, there is, according to 6ABC, one man is dead following a shooting inside of a bar in West Philadelphia. They responded to a call at the 1200 block of North 52nd Street around 5:30 in the morning on Sunday where the 222 Lounge is located. 227 Lounge is located. And upon arrival, they found a man shot in his chest inside the bar. He was taken to Penn Presbyterian, where he unfortunately succumbed to his wounds. Again, sending out prayers to the family of this person. And just to anyone who has been affected by gun violence at any point in this year, at any point, period. Anytime I tell these stories, anytime any of us share these stories, we must, because it is news, but we know it reopens wounds, and it is extremely painful to hear for anyone who has been the victim of, who is surviving the effects of gun violence. And I'm sorry that folks have to keep reliving some things, but we need to tell the story, and sending out prayers and love to the victim's family. It's just always hard to talk about.
1: Absolutely, yeah. Especially being that it's like a reoccurring thing, like every week. Sometimes it feels like every day. You know, you turn on the news, it's always some, you know, it's a shooting or a stabbing, you know, some kind of, you know, violent related death, which is, you know, really unfortunate. So, yeah, we just got to make sure that we're really careful, you know, every time, you know, we go outside, regardless of what neighborhood that we're in, because it doesn't seem like any place is off limits nowadays. So, you know, we always just got to stay on our P's and Q's, and, you know what I'm saying, just making sure that we're doing our own due diligence, and, you know, just making sure that we're aware of our own surroundings, and, you know, just keep our heads on a swivel, you know what I mean? So
0: yeah, and also being aware that a lot of times people do not have de-escalation skills.
1: Right.
0: And being aware of what to do if you are encountering someone who just can't seem to de-escalate themselves, you know, in an argument.
1: Absolutely. Oof,
0: that's hard. Also, crews pulled a body of a man from the Schuylkill River near Girard Avenue Bridge. Police and fire department were called to the scene in Brewery Town just before 11 p.m. on Saturday evening. Witnesses reported seeing a man fall from the bridge and surfaced twice before going under the water. The police say the body was later found near the bridge around 2 a.m. Sunday morning. This particular incident is under investigation. So, just a couple of stories to get us started. We do have our news guru to dive deeper into some of the other stories, especially our international stories. She is joining us right now. That is the one and only Mrs. Denise Clay Murray. Hey, Denise, good morning.
2: Good morning.
0: How art thou?
2: Well, I just got out of the dentist's office, so that's relative.
0: Well, it still sounds like you're able to speak clearly, so I'm sure it wasn't the worst thing that could happen at the dentist.
2: No, nothing. There was no gas involved, and there was no pulling, so I'm good.
0: Amen. All right, we have quite a few stories to get into. I started with an international story, went local for a minute. I want to go back to the international. Please give us the latest updates on what is happening with Iran and the latest attacks.
2: On this edition of As the Strait of Hormuz Turns, when we last left the Trump administration and the folks in Iran, they were going for yet another ceasefire where they're going to sit down and talk and stop attacking each other. And the memorandum of understanding that was the big deal last week appears to have been, you know, put through the shredder, which most of us kind of knew it was going to be, because one of the provisions within it was for Israel to stop bombing Lebanon. And we all kind of knew they weren't going to do that. So what ended up, you know, causing the latest round of attacks, which we are now ceasefiring on, is the fact that the Iranians told ships that were trying to go through the Strait of Hormuz that they had to go through a certain way, because under the memorandum of understanding, Iran's going to let them go through this particular way that they've set up for free for 60 days, but they had to give information, you know, to the Iranians so they could be billed for that after that 60-day period.
0: Mm-hmm.
2: The United States, in its imminent wisdom, decided to send those ships through another way. Not the way that Iran wanted, not the way that under the Memorandum of Understanding they were supposed to go, but another way. And, you know, the Iranians said, if you go that way, we are not going to guarantee safe passage. And a ship from Singapore found that out the hard way when the Iranians sent a bunch of one-time drones, which I guess are drones that, you know, they have like a payload that they could only drop one time to this ship, and one of them hit the ship.
0: Wow.
2: Nobody was killed or anything, but it was kind of a warning shot saying, you know, you can try this if you want. You can listen to the Americans if you want, but we have a memorandum of understanding that says you need to listen to us if you want safe passage. If you want to take oil to China or whatever, wherever else oil goes other than the West, you need to listen to us. So right now, you know, the negotiations are continuing. We are heading into the 4th of July weekend. So my suggestion to everyone is, if you have a Wawa rewards card where you can get like anywhere from 10 cents to 30 cents off on gas, depending on what else you get and how many points you accrue, you might want to accrue some points this weekend. Because, again, 4th of July is coming up. It's a big travel weekend. People are going to head to the shore. Mm-hmm. People are going to go, you know, do various Welcome America things. FIFA Fan Fest is still going on.
0: Yeah.
2: Even though I wouldn't advise driving there because parking is a nightmare.
0: Yeah,
2: but there's all of these things going on that are going to require you to move your car, so you might want to get some discounts if you can.
0: I know that's right. Rack them up, stack them up. Do what you need to do to save a coin or two. Didn't mean to rhyme. That's just how it happened. But we need to take a brief pause. When we come back, we're going to find out more about what's happening in our world. Having a conversation with the news guru that she is, Mrs. Denise Clay Murray. This is the Midday Break Room on WURD. Stick around. We'll be right back after this.
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0: And welcome back. It is the Midday Break Room here on WURD. I'm Tiffany Bacon. Super producer Niall is here, and so is the news guru, Mrs. Denise Clay Murray. We are combing through the headlines of the day to find out what in the world is going on in our world. And boy, there is a lot. Hey, Mrs. Denise Clay Murray. Okay, we talked about the Strait of Hormuz. We talked about what is happening with Iran. Give us the other top stories we really need to keep our eye on, especially today.
1: Oh, okay. Here's a big one, especially since it's, you know, starting to get a little hot outside. PECO workers are planning to walk off the job.
0: Oh, no.
1: On the 4th of July. They have been negotiating a contract with Exelon Corp, which is the father company of PECO. And they are, they've been working under an expired contract for 3 months. They started negotiations in January. There's been unfair labor practices, complaints filed on both sides. And as of 12:01 on the 4th of July, they could go on strike. Now, what does that mean? What that means is if there's a power outage, there might not be, you might not get your power back right away. And if you're, you know, in a house where you have people with, like, CPAP machines or oxygen machines or even just a working air conditioner, that could be a problem. And this is something we need to keep an eye on because, you know, this would be the first time that PECO workers have gone on strike in the company's history.
0: Wow. It's
1: about 1,500 employees. And it includes call center people, field workers, the ones that, like, restore your electricity and stuff, and the people that you call for assistance with your bill and different things. So this is something we definitely need to keep an eye on, especially since, like I said, it's getting kind of hot. And
0: yeah.
1: So if you're, like, a senior and you're in the house and your air condition and the electricity goes off and your air conditioner isn't working, and the people that you need to, you know, repair that aren't there, that could be a problem. So that's one thing that we definitely need to keep an eye on.
0: By the way, when you're talking about that, it's supposed to be 100 degrees in Philly on the 4th.
1: Oh, my gosh.
0: 104 on Thursday. 103, that's the projected tip this week.
1: Okay, so here's a little tip for those of us.
0: And rain. And rain, because why not?
1: But here's a little tip for those of us who might be going to the Liberty Medal ceremony with Pope Leo on Saturday, or those of us who might be going to the concert on the night of July 4th, you know, so you can check out the Roots and Jill Scott and Freeway and everybody. Make sure that you have plenty of cold water. If you have a if you have a container like a Stanley cup or something with an aluminum lining where you can put ice and it stays cold.
0: Yep.
1: Have that with you. Have that on you. Make sure you have plenty of water and cool stuff to drink. Because especially water. And if you can, a couple of bottles of Gatorade. And the reason I say that is because, you know, when you sweat as profusely as you're going to sweat in a 100 degree temperature situation, you lose electrolytes.
0: Yeah.
1: And you can start cramping up or passing out or any number of things.
0: Yeah.
1: So make sure you have that on hand if you're going to go to the Parkway and check out the concert.
0: Absolutely. And, you know, keep your eye on the weather, because I just, as you were talking about the potential PECO strike, I said, let me just see what we are expecting in temperatures, because it is supposed to climb in temp this week. And yeah, climbing to ye olde 104 by Thursday. By the 4th, it's projected thunderstorms and 100 degrees.
1: Now, we talk a lot about we talk a little bit about the environment here, you know, on the show, you know, that global warming is not a hoax and all these different things. Right now in Europe, you have a heat wave going on that has actually killed some people. And when you hear 85 degrees here in the States, you're like, oh, 85 degrees, that's no big deal. You know, I don't understand why they're getting so upset. Because when your country does not usually have 85 degree temperatures and stuff like that, it can really hurt people. There have been people they've had to shut down, you know, things in France and in England because of the temperatures. And even when you look at the World Cup matches, they have something, usually like UEFA soccer or World Cup soccer, they don't have hydration breaks as part of the match. They have hydration breaks for the North American section of the World Cup, because you have people who are playing in conditions that they are not used to playing in.
0: Yeah.
1: The United States team may be used to playing in them, but the rest of the world, it does not get as hot as it does here in the Northern Hemisphere.
0: Yeah.
1: So that's why you see, you know, if you're watching the World Cup, you see, you know, these little time periods where they do a hydration break to make sure that people are getting their electrolytes in, that they have their water, that they're not, you know, getting so hot that they could, like, stroke out or something. So, you know, we really, and I doubt we're going to have it anytime soon, but we need to have a serious conversation about greenhouse gases and global warming and stuff, because the fact that, you know, you have people who are dying in Europe because it's so hot, that's a problem.
0: Oh, God help them if they're here when we're at 104. Because normally, that sounds like Arizona temperatures.
1: Oh, yeah.
0: That's Las Vegas temperatures, 104.
1: And if you live in Arizona or Las Vegas, you're used to that. Mm-hmm. But I remember the first time I went to Phoenix, Arizona for a conference.
0: Mm-hmm.
1: I was okay until I walked out of my hotel.
0: Man.
1: And then I felt the most blinding heat I have ever felt in my life. And I'm like, oh my God, how do people live in this?
0: Yep, absolutely. I felt the same way. Actually, in Houston, I went to Houston in August one year for a conference. Actually, it was for a training, and the training facility was across the street from the hotel where I stayed. It just took seconds to leave the hotel to go to the conference center, and in those seconds, I felt like my insides were melting. I'm like, whoa, how do you do this? It doesn't get that hot in Philly. Well, it's about to get that hot in Philly this week. So be prepared, folks, for the heat. Do what you must to stay cool as the week continues. We only have a few more minutes left. What's another big story we have to keep our eye on right now?
1: Okay, well, the Supreme Court is finishing out its docket this week. So there's going to be a few Supreme Court decisions that come down. Last week, the big decision was the ending of temporary protection status for people from Venezuela and Haiti that the United States had given them. They said, you know, Trump can basically throw them out. And Stephen Miller and his, you know, Skeletor from He-Man-esqueness said, oh, good, we can just end it for everybody. Mm-hmm. So we have that. And we also have a decision that came down this morning. The Supreme Court decided that if votes are mailed in, just so they are mailed in on the day that they're, as long as they're cast on Election Day, they can be counted. That was a big deal for people who are in the military. Because if you're, you know, voting from Korea, and you send in your ballot, it may not get there Election Day. In fact, it's highly unlikely it will.
0: Yeah.
1: So the fact that this decision came down and said that those votes can be counted, there are a whole lot of people who, you know, were concerned that, you know, I put my vote in the mail, and it may not be counted. Now it will be counted.
0: Mm.
1: Another big Supreme Court decision that came down just this morning, Donald Trump had gone to the Supreme Court to try and get them to release him from the judgment that he has to pay E. Jean Carroll, the woman that accused him of rape in New York, and he was found liable for that. The Supreme Court said, no, no, you owe this woman money, and you're going to have to pay her.
0: Mm.
1: So, you know, those are the big things. And also, you might want to keep an eye on the Great American State Fair that's going on in Washington right now. Apparently, no one is going to it. Almost all of the entertainers that were originally supposed to perform said, nah, because they found out that it was not a nonpartisan event, which I don't know, you know, that tells me you're not paying enough attention to current events, the fact that you didn't realize that from the beginning. And also, you have the reflecting pool, which is where they're supposed to be having fireworks off of the reflecting pool in D.C., and right now it's kind of a red-hot algae mess. In fact, they put up fencing around it to keep people from going near it. A former Olympian was arrested for picking up one of the pieces of the bottom of the reflecting pool that was put in and is now flaking off.
0: Yep.
1: You know, just to say, hey, look, this looks interesting, and he got arrested for it, and of course, because the Trump administration does not want to accept any responsibility for its failed construction project.
0: Mm-hmm.
1: I'm looking at you, East Wing of the White House.
0: yes.
1: And, of course, they're, you know, blaming everybody but themselves for this.
0: Of course.
1: But the question I have is, was the reflecting pool really in that bad a shape that you had to touch it in the first place?
0: It was not.
1: And don't they have people for whom maintaining the reflecting pool is kind of what they're supposed to do?
0: Pretty much.
1: You know, Washington is going to need, I mean, we're going to have to spend a lot of money as a country, you know, redoing whole parts of Washington by the time this administration gets done.
0: Yeah, it's quite a sad state of affairs for sure. Listen, what is not sad, though, is you on the show. So I thank you so much for providing us with these updates. We need to know there's way more things to discuss, but we are running out of time right now. We do have to go to break. And when we come back, it's today's Midday Mix. We are honoring the Philadelphia Sound post 1990. So you're going to hear some good Philly voices in today's mix as Black Music Month is about to wrap up for 2026. So we're going to pay homage to those folks in today's mix. Denise, if you can hang out, hang out. We'd love to talk to you a little later on in the show. So,
1: okie dokie.
0: Awesome sauce. Listen, y'all, stick around. We have more of the Midday Break Room coming up right after this. It's the WURD Hot 60.
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3: And whether you're saying water ice, or John, linguists say the Philly accent remains one of the most distinct and most studied accents in the country.
4: I've seen different people, different linguists talk about it, but it's not talked in the nuance. Understand, like, yeah, there's some things, but a lot of what they represent as the Philly accent, not all Black people say. Please let's break down that if you're talking about West Philly, there is a difference in
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4: 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But in Philly, we say, what's wrong with him?
5: 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What's wrong with him? Exactly.
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9: A lot of times I've reached my hand out to younger people in the gay community. 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They were down and out.
4: Did you know that the roots of the Pride movement lie in a historic riot? In the early morning of June 28, 1969, the Stonewall Inn, a renowned gay bar in New York City, was raided by the police. This incident sparked a series of events that led to the emergence of key figures in the LGBTQ Pride movement, one of whom was the remarkable Marsha P. Johnson. Marsha P. Johnson was born on August 24, 1945 in Elizabeth, New Jersey. She was an extraordinary activist, performer, and self-identified drag queen. The P in her name stood for Pay It No Mind, a motto that reflected her advocacy for living authentically. As a founding member of the Street Transvestite Action Revolutionaries, aka STAR, Marsha worked to provide shelter for transgender youth who faced rejection from their families. She and fellow activist Sylvia Rivera fought for safe housing for these vulnerable individuals. Aside from her activism within the LGBTQ movement, Marsha was also a prolific performer. She was a member of the drag group Hot Peaches and even became the subject of art pieces by Andy Warhol. Tragically, Marsha's life was cut short in 1992, and her death remains a subject of concern and ongoing investigation. However, her legacy lives on as a symbol of resilience, authenticity, and the ongoing struggle for LGBTQIA rights. This Pride Month vignette was brought to you by Comcast.
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0: Between 1990 and 2005, Philadelphia was a mecca for music and culture. This is the story told by the people who lived it. This is Beats, Flows, and Neo Soul.
2: I'm Stacey Wilson. I'm also known as Fly Girl with two R's. From 1990 to 2005, I did a number of things. I started out as a manager at a nightclub. Well, I started out as a manager at Zanzibar Blue, and then I transitioned to the next venue that they opened up, which was Brave New World, and that was a nightclub. And that was kind of my introduction into, I would say, nightlife as far as a role in it as opposed to just a patron. And from there, I met Questlove and Yamin All World, and that was kind of my transition into doing my own events. My official real party was Tasty Treats, which was started in 2001 with myself, Yamin All World, and Questlove at a little place called Philo's, which was really a basement of a row home. It ran every Saturday night for 13 years. And we had, over the years, many, many guests. Jazzy Jeff, Biz Markie, Kool Herc, Love Bug Starsky, Q-Tip, Ali Shaheed Muhammad, Beverly Bond, Ninth Wonder, Tony Touch, Cash Money. We had some other elements. So the party was called Tasty Treats. We had hostesses. I don't know if it was Yamin or Amir, brought up the idea of kind of coining them Tasty Johns, since it was Tasty Treats. They had worn shirts that said Tasty John. They kind of blew up. Everybody wanted one. And then from there, we branched out a little bit, created other names like Illadelph John and Philly John and Fly John and 215 John and all kinds of Johns.
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0: Title track from my favorite Michael Jackson album, Off the Wall. I love that song too. Welcome back. It is the Midday Break Room here on WURD. I'm Tiffany Bacon. Thank you for hanging out with us during the Midday Mix, an ode to Philly artists on that mix. I hope you enjoyed yourself. So it is time to talk money. Are you retired? God bless you. What did you do to prepare for said retirement? If you are not retired, are you thinking about it? Seriously. If you're somewhere in between, you're not retired, but you're not really thinking about it, but you know you should. Well, this conversation is most definitely for you. Right now, I am welcoming to the show a financial literacy speaker, financial strategist, and author, Janae Adams. Hello, Janae. Welcome.
1: Hello. Thank you for having me.
0: No problem. Thank you for spending your Monday talking about this, because I tell you, I wish I had listened to mama. You know, you're so busy living life. You're like, well, I don't know about you. I will say myself, I don't want to have to live a life that I need to retire from. I wasn't thinking about the money part, though. So yes. Let's work backwards. Let's work from the folks who are closer to retirement and how they need to prepare at this point, and working back to the 20-somethings and what they can do, because they do have a little bit more time and they have a little bit more preparation. So what are the top three things a person who's in their late 40s, early to mid-50s, who have not spent a lot of time planning for retirement, what are the top things that they need to do right now?
1: So I would definitely say, obviously, get started. If you're feeling that you have not, you know, really gotten started, especially investing outside of your 9-to-5. Mm-hmm. So that's the first thing I would tell people. If you have a 9-to-5 that offers a 401k or 403b, to start investing there, because a lot of times those organizations will match that, whatever you give. And so being able to start there and get free money, I would say that would be number one. And number two is to be able to go outside of your job and invest on your own. Because we and this is something that those that are retired right now, they know for sure, is that what they were offering in the past, such as pensions and so forth, are not there anymore. So you have to take control of your financial future. And I would say the last tip would be, get as much debt out of your life as you can over this next 20 years that you're wait 10-20 years before retirement, because that's really going to help you in retirement.
0: All right, so explain what happens if you have a job, you started late with the retirement plan, the 401k plan that they have, or if you started early but you leave that job, what do you do with that money? How do you manage that?
1: Yeah, so a lot of times your 401k is with an investment firm. So you can actually consult with a financial advisor from that investment firm and move it over to your next job, or to be able to roll it over. But you need to make sure that you reach out to a financial advisor if you have been let go or you have voluntarily left, because they're going to be the ones to show you what is actually in your portfolio. So this actually happened to me. I had left, a company, and I found out that majority of my 401k was in their stock. And I said, I'm not even with them anymore. Let's move that out. So meet with a financial advisor and seeing what you actually invested in is very important.
0: Okay. But the money still, as long as you have access to the account, you still have access to the money. What situations can you warn a person of where they might accidentally lose access to the money? What are the cautionary tales?
1: The cautionary tales right now is AI scammers. And this is very important for people to understand, not only for your investments, but for your entire financial life. This is now the time to be very careful clicking on links that you think maybe a family or friend sent you, clicking on links that were sent in an email that looks like your investment account, but something is missing within that email, that you end up clicking the link outside of that because you thought it was. I've seen that on different news stories where people have lost their whole life savings because they're thinking it's coming from their financial firm. They click a link, put in their information, and lose everything. So understand, if this happens to you, it is extremely hard to get that money back, because you're going to have to go through so many things to prove that it was somebody that's probably in a whole different country that has stolen your money.
0: Yeah, got to be careful with that. And you know, the scammers are getting more and more clever and sneakier now. So you do have to be careful with emails that you receive from your financial institution. So watch out for all of that. All right. In terms of planning, what is the best course of action for planning if you are, say, in your 20s and 30s?
1: Yes. So if you're in your 20s or 30s, I would say first and foremost, look at what you're bringing in each month, because we need to know what you're bringing in each month, what you're spending out each month, to see what money is left to be able to invest for retirement. So that is first and foremost. What money do you even have to invest in your future? And then secondly, be able to find you a financial advisor that you trust. Now, one of the things, and I'm not knocking these companies at all, but one of the things I see with a lot of young people, because I speak on a lot of college campuses, is that they're dealing with Cash App and Robinhood instead of dealing with an actual financial advisement firm. And I would caution against that, because they may not have been alive in 2008, but I was. And 2008, for your listeners, was a nightmare for this country and the world. And what I tell people all the time, the government will save these big financial firms. They will not save a Robinhood or a Cash App. And when they don't save them, you will lose your money. So I would definitely, you know, work with those that have security within the government backing them, for sure.
0: Okay, that's a lot. So when we talk about what the economy is doing right now, which is terrible things, everything is high. Even if you don't have debt, you are spending way more money on basic necessities these days. And God help you, if you have children, that's even more money. So what is that retirement really, that planning, what does that really look like when you have to make a decision every month? What am I not paying? What am I not paying to its fullest? Because your basic necessities cost way more.
1: Yes. And so I would tell people, understand that your needs come first. That is first and foremost, your needs come first. And then what is left is what can be put towards retirement or put towards savings. But first and foremost, take care of your needs, take care of your housing, take care of lights, water, clothing, food for children. That comes first. And then after that, I would say make sure you have an emergency fund. I think that's what people make the mistakes. They go ahead and like, I got to invest, I have to buy stocks, I have to buy mutual funds. No, you need to have a safety net. And I like to have that safety net of at least $1,500 for people. Okay. Because if something happens, you have something to fall back on and you're not pulling from your retirement. Mm-hmm. And that's where a lot of people make mistakes. You need to have that cushion first. And then after that, start to look for paying towards retirement. Mm-hmm. And if you're saying, Janae, I don't have much after that, after I've done what you said, then guess what? What can you sell? What can you cut back on in your monthly expenses? Do you have three or four streaming services where you cut two of them off and now you got an extra $40 to put towards retirement? At least that's something that's going towards your future.
0: So when we talk about that and we say cut back, there are quite a few people who've cut back as far as they can cut back. At that at this point, you're now cutting back meals.
1: So and that And some people, a lot of people that has gotten to that point because of the economy that we're in, and they can't cut back anymore. And so when I work with people, I'm telling them, okay, you've done all you can as far as cutting back. The other options, we got to bring in more money. We got to find a way to bring in some more money. And the person could easily be, let's say, not employed right now, and they have just unemployment coming in. What skill set do you have that you can make money from? Skill set that people have complimented you on. People have said, man, if you sold this, I would definitely buy it. It could be just advice, but it's like, what can you sit down for an hour and think to yourself, what skill set do I have? Do I know how to make pies? Do I know how to sew? Do I know how, I used to play tennis, because when I was paying off 50 grand of debt in 2 years, I taught tennis. I was unemployed and I taught tennis for $25 an hour. I had unemployment coming in, and I was teaching tennis for $25 an hour. But that was my skill set. And that, you know, back then would have did gas, at least a whole tank of gas. Today, we need two lessons of $25 to right. fill the tank. Right, but right. just looking at it that way, what ways can you bring in extra money?
0: Okay. I know we have to go to break, but what would you say is the biggest thing that you need those who are close to retirement to know right now in order to prepare for what they hope will be a retirement in the next 5 to 7 years?
1: Yes. So those that are closest to retirement, those are the ones that are having to truly deal with this up and down economy, this up and down stock market. They are the ones feeling it the worst. And so I would tell those that are close to retirement, to 5 or 7 years, first and foremost, don't panic. Mm-hmm. Okay, don't panic. I know what you felt last April when it took that major dip, and we may have another one of those. But those that sell during that time and pull their money out, you're going to end up losing. Mm-hmm. So I would say definitely get with your financial advisor, get with somebody that you trust if you don't have a financial advisor, and really think through this next 5 or 7 years. Be proactive. Do not put your head in the sand at all. This is the time for you to take control of your retirement.
0: Ooh-wee. Sounds like a plan. Thank you so much for this information. I greatly appreciate it. And we thank you so much for joining us today on the Midday Break Room.
1: Thank you for having me.
0: Oh, real quick, don't forget to tell people where they can follow you and get more info.
1: Yeah, so you can follow me on Instagram at Janae Adams Speak. So it's spelled like Janet. Janae Adams Speak on Instagram, and my website is debtsucksuniversity.com. So paying off debt, debtsucksuniversity.com.
0: I know that's right. Thank you so much, Janae. I appreciate your presence.
1: Thank you.
0: All right. Take care. Hey, y'all, do not touch that dial. When we come back, we're going to wrap up today's edition of the Midday Break Room. Stick around. We'll be right back after this.
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7: I'm Jamie Jackson. As artificial intelligence reshapes the media landscape, one scholar says technology should never replace authentic storytelling. Dr. Sarah Jackson explores that concern in her new book, A Second Sight. The book examines the role Black media makers have played throughout American history and the challenges they face today. Jackson says growing media consolidation and the rise of artificial intelligence are creating new concerns about who controls information and whose voices get heard.
8: 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They either help us rise to our best or they don't.
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0: yes, a new edition classic bringing us back to the Midday Break Room here on this magnificent Monday. Thank you so much for joining me. I'm Tiffany Bacon, getting ready to wrap up today's show. We still have Mrs. Denise Clay Murray on the line to continue our conversation of current events because there are a plethora. While we are chatting about what's going on in the world, we have another pair of tickets to give away. Some lucky soul is going to the HBCU Swingman Classic presented by USA Baseball. That event is happening Friday, July 10th at 7 p.m. at Citizens Bank Park. If you want to go, also, I have another pair of tickets for you. All you got to do is be the third caller at 215-634-8065. That's 215-634-8065. Somebody's going to the HBCU Swingman Classic next Friday, July 10th, 7 p.m., Citizens Bank Park. Dial carefully. I hope you win the tickets. All right, Denise, I know you're all about baseball. You and your hubby, host of the Chris Murray Report.
1: I am looking forward to the Swingman Classic, not only because it's HBCU baseball, not only because it's a chance for HBCU baseball players to be seen by scouts and agents and the like and possibly get into Major League Baseball, but because it is being presented by my favorite baseball player of all time, Ken Griffey Jr.
0: All right now. I love it.
1: I am still a Ken Griffey Jr. fanatic.
0: Yes.
1: I love Ken Griffey Jr. Anyone that cute that can hit a baseball over 500 feet, he's that dude. And I'm glad that they're actually doing this, because one of the big discussions that folks have been having regarding baseball is the lack of Black Americans playing the sport.
0: Yeah, how about that?
1: I mean, baseball's kind of expensive in a way for kids to actively participate in. Little League costs money. The equipment costs money. A lot of that stuff costs money. But Philadelphia has a pretty vibrant Little League culture. So, you know, because through RBI, which is Reviving Baseball in the inner cities that Major League Baseball does, and the Phillies are very active in that. So we have a very, you know, we have a decent Little League culture. But seeing, you know, HBCU players, you know, on a Major League field and, you know, playing the game, it gives them a chance to say to, you know, agents and scouts and stuff, hey, look, check me out. You know, the draft is, the Major League Baseball draft isn't too long after that.
0: Right, but absolutely.
1: So maybe a few of these kids will get drafted after playing in this game.
0: Yeah, that would be amazing. I would love to see it. So good luck to whomever that is. I see that Nyla's on the phone. Whomever that is that just won the tickets, congratulations. Maybe they're not a winner. You still have a chance to call in to get your tickets as well. I would do it right now, though. 215-634-8065. So before we bounce out of here, Denise, what else is at the top of the news cycle that we need to pay attention to this week?
1: Well, we've talked about the heat, and we've talked about the fact that gas prices are probably still going to be pretty high as you travel around. But one thing that you might want to keep an eye on, especially if you have Comcast or you like USA Network or any, you know, things connected to Comcast, Comcast is planning to split into two public companies this year. And they're going to be spinning off NBC Universal and Sky, which are the two networks that they created when they spun off recently. So there's going to be more spinning off. There's going to be one publicly traded company that's focused on media and content and things like that, and another that will be focused on broadband and wireless services.
0: Okay.
1: And the reason why they're doing this is because They want to make each company better positioned to have their own strategic priorities and invest in growth and long-term shareholder value as entities.
0: Mm.
1: So it's going to be interesting to see what this does for consumers. You have, like I said, if you like USA or Oxygen, like I admit it, I watch like Snap marathons. It's my life.
0: It's okay.
1: Sci-Fi, Golf Channel, CNBC, MSNBC, or MS Now, which is what it's called. Mm-hmm. If you like Fandango or Rotten Tomatoes, those are all things that are going to be part of the media and content company.
0: Mm-hmm.
1: The other thing, the wireless and broadband company is going to be stuff like Xfinity Wi-Fi, Xfinity Mobile, those kinds of things.
0: Mm-hmm.
1: So yeah. That's something to look out for because it may affect your bill. And let's keep it real. Comcast bills are already ridiculous. They are already ridiculous. That's why you have so many people who have cut the cord and are now streaming.
0: Mm-hmm.
1: So if you still have Comcast either as cable or as broadband or mm-hmm. Wi-Fi or whatever, you know, keep an eye on this because it may affect whether or not your bill goes up.
0: Ah, right. All right. Thank you for keeping our eyes on anything that is going to inflate prices. We need to know that. Also, some other news about Minister Farrakhan's wife.
1: Yes, she passed away.
0: Yes.
1: And she had been a longtime supporter of his. And they had been married for over 70 years.
0: Wow. Yeah.
1: That's a long time. And her janaza, which is the Muslim ceremony for burial, is going to be coming up soon.
0: Mm-hmm.
1: So that happened over the weekend.
0: Yeah.
1: So our condolences to Minister Farrakhan and his family,
0: mm-hmm.
1: and also to the Nation of Islam, because she was very prominent mm-hmm. with them. So, you know, our condolences
0: Absolutely.
1: To them.
0: Absolutely.
1: And you were talking about the BET Awards earlier.
0: Yes.
1: Apparently, one of the people that Donald Trump pardoned because they were in the January 6th riot decided to come to the BET Awards and hold up signs saying stuff like black parents are failures and stuff like that. His name was Jake Lang, and, you know, Jake Lang has this nasty habit of going to places and you know, trying to pick on black people. It's part of this thing that, you know, seems to be going on among these, like, white supremacist mm-hmm. knuckleheads, mm-hmm. where there's one gentleman, and I use that term loosely, named Chud the Builder.
0: Yep. Isn't it 56 years he got? Something like that?
1: Well, I don't know if the trial is happening yet. All I know is that he is in jail, and he's probably going to be in jail for a long time for attempted murder.
0: Mm-hmm.
1: So, you know, it kind of reminds me of when they had the first Trump inauguration,
0: mm-hmm.
1: and there was this white supremacist, whose name escapes me right now, who rolled up on a group of people with his white supremacist nonsense and got punched in the face. And people were setting him being punched in the face to, like, the theme from Benny Hill mm-hmm. and all these other things. And I've always believed that you should not write your mouth should not write a check. You're behind, can't care.
0: Good morning.
1: And in many of these cases, these dudes are walking up to large groups of black people with a check clearly marked insufficient funds.
0: Mm-hmm.
1: And they're trying to, you know, and they're wondering, wow, why did I just get punched in the face? Because your mouth wrote a check, you're behind in cash. And, you know, and to be honest, the fact that these people are protesting, of all things, the BET Awards?
0: Yeah.
1: You are just following anything black trying to pick on people.
0: Yep, trying to start mess, right? Don't start none, won't be none. And that is all the time we have for today. Going to leave it on that note. Mrs. Denise Clay Murray, as always, I say thank you so, so much for all your contributions to Word and to all your contributions to the Philadelphia area, being the news guru that you are. I appreciate you, ma'am.
1: No problem. Thank you.
0: All right. Listen, y'all, got to bounce out of here. Much love going out to all of our guests. And, of course, to super producer Niall. Thank you for all that you do. Listen, your girl's going to take a little summer break. So you will not have me back until I think it is whatever that Monday is. Couple Mondays from now, so middle of the month, I will be back. I am just going to take a little bit of a breather, and then when we come back, oh, so much to talk about. Roxy Fab will be here to sit in the seat, to keep it warm, to hang out with you and super producer now. So I say thank her for all that she is about to do. I want y'all to have an amazing rest of your week, an amazing holiday weekend, whether you get into the celebrations or not. Get into someplace cool, because it's going to be hot in Philly. Lord help us. Amen. But listen, have a peaceful, positive, and productive day. I will see you soon. Bye-bye.

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0: 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Freedom Journeys is brought to you by the Office of the Senator Vincent Hughes, State Representative Jordan A. Harris, Chairman of the Pennsylvania House Appropriations Committee, the Pennsylvania Department of Community and Economic Development, the Office of Philadelphia City Council Member Sidney Bass, the Philadelphia Funder Collaborative for the Semi-Quincentennial, Comcast, PICO, the Philadelphia Parking Authority, and Independence Blue Cross.
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6: Whatever is in your heart is Hot Button Monday. A lot is going on. And let me say from the outset that I want to give my condolences to the family of Tony Brown. Extremely important journalist, one of the pioneers of black media journal. He used to have Tony Brown's Journal, and he came out of late 60s, 70s, all the way up to where out of Hampton University. He passed at 93 years old. And Mother Khadidra Farrakhan, who passed at 90 years old, First Lady, Queen Mother of the Nation of Islam. And down through the years, whether we all were on the same page ideologically or theologically, we found ways to work together, Million Man March and other things. And I reached out to give my condolences and prayers to the family of Mother Khadidra Farrakhan. A lot happening, and I want all of us to really weigh in, because The Supreme Court came back with some decisions this morning that really bears attention, deserves our attention. They came back with a decision to uphold late arriving mail ballots. But what was disturbing to me is it came back in a 5-4 ruling. So it rejected Republican National Committee's challenge and said states may count mail-in ballots that arrive after Election Day as long as they were postmarked or mailed by the Election Day deadline. The Republican Party wanted to say that even if you had sent it in time, if it didn't get in before Election Day, they didn't have to count it. And the Supreme Court said, no, you have to count it. But it was only a 5-4 vote. If Amy Coney Barrett, a conservative, had gone with the other conservatives, they'd have lost that. I mean, can you imagine that they almost made it illegal for if you mail something on Friday and they don't get there by Tuesday, your vote don't count. It could be the post office fault, could be in a number of things, but your vote don't matter. Well, they didn't go with that one. And at the same time, they allowed Felisa Cook, who is the black woman on the Federal Reserve Board, she's a governor, who...

New York State Attorney General Tish James, that didn't go anywhere. So they're saying, well, if she's prosecuted, then they can remove her. Well, with this Justice Department, you don't know what they'll do. So it's not over. It just means it's not over today, that Lisa Cook lives to fight another day. And something that was negative also was the Supreme Court declined to review the Texas voter assistance restrictions. The court leaves Texas restrictions in place. The court declined to hear challenges to Texas Senate Bill 1, leaving in place a Fifth Circuit Court ruling that upheld the state's ban on paid assistance for voters completing a mail-in ballot. There's a state law that you cannot assist or have paid assistance. I'm a senior citizen, say. I need somebody to help me. I'll hire you to help me with the ballot. No, can't do that in Texas. Supreme Court upheld that and said that states are to regulate elections. So that's today. Now, we'll know probably tomorrow on some of the other decisions, because they're getting close to the end of June this week. We already at the 29th. And this session will be over. Birthright citizenship, which comes out of the Dred Scott decision, we may know tomorrow. So, a lot to talk about. There was reaction all weekend about Democratic Socialists winning in Washington, D.C., and two congressional districts in New York. We talk about that. And I see Pauline McCullough is already on the message board. She said, Reverend Al, I like the interview on Politics Nation you did this weekend with Representative Ayanna Pressley. I like that interview. A very smart woman, a smart African-American woman. Now, I thought she was a very good guy. I had her on. I had other guests over the weekend. And she came on and talked about Haiti. She's in that on the committee on Haiti, how she is diabolically opposed, as I am, to what Trump is saying about Haitians have lost their protective status. And you got 350,000 Haitians, 6,000 Syrians can now be sent back like this. And like people said, send them back to what? Port-au-Prince Airport, the capital's not even open because the gangs run everything. So how are you going to send people back into a terrorized country? Other than you need another distraction because you're losing in Iran. Every time you say it's over, it's not. You went and snatched Maduro out of Venezuela. That did not change anything. You kept his vice president in. So we got a lot to talk about there. Also, for you, North Carolina, the governor of North Carolina and various advocacy groups are condemning the fact the Confederate flag is being featured as in an exhibit at the Great American State Fair. Now, again, how are you going to deal with the Declaration of Independence, but you're going to honor Confederates who led an insurrection against the country? I mean, obviously they're racist and white supremacists, but if that don't matter to you, they were trying to overthrow the Union, the government. So you got that, and then of course the whole racism involved in where the Supreme Court last week removed the temporary protection for Haitians, saying that
it is allowing that to be terminated.

vaccinated. And as I said, that's a danger to all of us. You that watched the Saturday rally, I told folks right here in Harlem, you walk down the street, you look Haitian to me, they will go by skin color. And even if you prove that they Haitian up there a week or so to prove who you are not. It's a suspension of any pretense that they're trying to be just and fair. Trump, say what you want, you got to give him credit. He's just outright bold, bodacious, and don't care. Which means we got to fight back with that same energy, that same determination. Get out each other's way. Stop looking for things that we can fight each other. Fight the common enemy. Once we back them up off our rights, as we have done in the past, then we can have all these debates and discussions, and I don't like Joe and ain't too sure about John. We don't have the luxury of doing that now. They're removing any semblance of decency about the people of this country. So I want us to, let's weigh in on this. Let me take my break, and I'm going to open up the phones at 1-877-532-5797. 1-877-532-5797. Or go to the message board. Kennedy Marie Shabazz is on there. Say, we're going to walk around with our birth certificates. That's what they're telling you to do. For those of us that have them. All right, let's get ready.

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1: It's Sybil Wilkes with what we need to know. The United States and Iran have agreed to stand down and allow commercial ships to move freely through the Strait of Hormuz after another violent weekend. The four-month conflict, of course, has disrupted the global economy, drove up domestic gas prices, and strained Washington's ties with Israel and European allies. This escalation followed President Trump's accusations that Tehran struck a ship near Oman with an attack drone, prompting retaliatory strikes from U.S. Central Command, which triggered Iranian missile strikes on Bahrain and Kuwait. In public health news, the FDA announced a national recall involving nearly 1 million bottles of heart and kidney medications. Amgen is voluntarily pulling bottles of Corlanor and Sensipar tablets after foreign matter was detected in a sample lot. The California Board of Pharmacy issued an alert clarifying that patient clinical risk remains very low. The Peacock Theater rocked Los Angeles Sunday night as the host venue for the 2026 BET Awards. Hosted by comedian Drewski, Tiana Taylor, and Clips were amongst the biggest winners of the night, taking home numerous awards each. The ceremony featured honors for legends and heavy hitters in the culture, including Icon of the Year, which went to Tiana Taylor. The emotional entertainer accepted the award presented by Janet Jackson. The Living Legend Icon Award went to Ms. Lauryn Hill, who was entertained by a who's who in today's musical scene, and then she delivered a highly anticipated live performance of X Factor. And the Ultimate Icon Award was presented by Kelly Rowland to the legendary music executive Sylvia Roan. What a night. 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I'm Sybil Wilkes. 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

0: so hot. Between 1990 and 2005, Philadelphia was a mecca for music and culture. This is the story told by the people who lived it. This is Beats, Flows, and Neo Soul.
1: My name is John Barber III, President and CEO, Come Clean Productions. What was I doing around that time? I like to think I was creating the classics for the next generations. That was our motto. It still is our motto to this day. I think that everyone that was involved during that time, whether you were an artist, a promoter, a radio personality, and general talent, everyone was really in tune and passionate about their craft. Blue Funk was that every last Friday of the month, and so people were geared to know last Friday, I better get ready. The essence of the show was spoken word, live music, DJ party, the chef and the catering, shout out to Chef Smiley, always got to do that, rest in peace, and the vendors and the people. It was just a vibe that a gathering that people came to support, not only the artists, but you got the local talent, but we always had a feature that came through. And at the time, the labels were really heavy into Philadelphia. So we were fortunate that a lot of record labels would drop artists through and we could fit it into our planning and how we promote it and everything. So it was the birthplace for a lot of artists that we're proud to say that Blue Funk is their home. And they came from part of the Blue Funk fan. Some of the artists, Alicia Keys, you know, at House of Soul, John Legend at Blue Funk, Mary Ben-Ari, the violinist. These guys just came through and they would bring artists through. So you might look up and a Caddy Lattimore is in the building or a Faith Evans is coming through, and you never knew who was going to be in the building, and if they feel hot, they want to get on the mic.
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0: 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And the lines are jammed. Let me go to the phones. And I think... And the message board. I see Shannon on the message board is saying Maggie Haberman is far from a third-rate journalist. Trump, she's exceptionally excellent at exposing Trump. He's referring to Maggie Haberman. It was on Politics Nation, my show, Sunday night. And she and Jonathan has written a book on Trump called Regime Change. That is selling, and she got a lot of inside information in it from people in the White House. And of course, Trump said she's a third-rate journalist, first-rate getting paid because she's attacking him. And he talks to her all the time. She's the political editor of the New York Times, so he plays up to the time, mad when she just tells the truth. And I had her on last night. I've known Maggie maybe 20 years, and she's a young reporter. She was younger 20 years ago. Straight shooter, excellent reporter, excellent book. I started the book last night. Really, even I, who know a lot of the stuff about Trump, I do this every day and fought him for years. There's stuff in that book that I did not know. All right, let's go to the phones. Hot Button Monday. Let's start with a blessing that we have with my dear friend, Miss Eunice out of Chicago, Illinois, the beloved Miss Eunice, who celebrates 93-year birthday. Happy birthday, Miss Eunice.
1: Well, thank you, Reverend Sharpton. I'd say give honor to God, who is ahead of my life. Today is my 93rd birthday, and my family and friends, 103 and all, attend a wedding of my great-granddaughter. We just got back from Ocho Rios in Jamaica. Her husband is of Jamaican descent. It was beautiful. I'm the matriarch of the family, and they also treated me with royalty.
0: Wow.
1: And Reverend, I would like for you to give me a little time to reflect. To think of all the demonstrations, picketing, and other things I and others have done to make mankind better, we now have a person who holds the highest office and the most powerful is a liar. Every time he opens his mouth, he has 34 felonies, sexual assaults, no mores at all. And I say he's sick and he needs to be in intensive care. And he tears down everything that has been built up. He never takes the blame for anything. And those who took the oath of office to serve and protect are being loyal to him and enabling him. And to think the Supreme Court is no better, they took it oath also. And I can't leave out Mitch McConnell, who held two impeachments and no fault was found. And finally, let's all go out and vote. As Reverend Jackson said, let's keep hope alive. And thank you, Reverend, for your friendship and love. And that's what I need for my birthday. Keep up the good work, and I just enjoy you when you on these shows. You make me proud. And condolences, last but not least, to Minister Farrakhan on the passing of his wife.
0: Yeah.
1: And thanks again. Love you. God bless.
0: Love you, and happy birthday again. And you have been a bright light for many years in the movement, and you have a bright light on this show. I really, really love Miss Eunice. Thank you.
1: And thank you so much, Reverend.
0: All bye-bye. Right. Let's go to Ray in Cincinnati, Ohio, the Buzz. Ray?
2: What's up, Rev? Thanks for taking my call. Rev, a couple things. The Supreme Court is given authority to destroy the Constitution, 66. And they don't care. And this decision, this 5-4 decision, you mentioned Amy Coney Barrett, and I believe John Roberts is the other one, because the other four won't do anything to help blacks. And so when people say, the most important issue when it comes to voting. People have their own reasons, but I've always said this is the Supreme Court. It's the courts that makes the decisions, really, on how American lives, you know, are followed. So to me, it's the Supreme Court. Now, they'll give Trump some wins, and they'll give the Democrats some wins and losses. With Trump, every time he has gone to the Supreme Court, he should have been denied everything because they're crooked. Donald Trump cannot do what he does. And a lot of people blame Trump. You know Trump. He's going to be Trump. And he can't get away with anything unless he has the support of the people like the Senate and Congress and Supreme Court, you know, and these judges and all these people he put in place. So if all they had is backbone, Trump can't get away with what he get away with. So folks out there, yeah, Donald Trump is the president, you know, but he shares equal, quote, equal branch, but they let him get away with it. And so, and I understand that a lot of people don't come down on the Supreme Court as much as they should because they need them at some point, talking about the Democrats,
0: right?
2: You know, but they deserve some blame too. And just because the Supreme Court may throw Democrats a bone here and there, doesn't mean you can't come down on them hard. You know, if I had the power to actually protest in front of each one of those six Supreme Court's homes, I'd do it. You know, and maybe that's just what they need, because they're just giving leeway. And they're blaming Trump and Congress and not Supreme Court. That's my take for today, Ralph.
0: All right. Thank you for your call and for your take. And I think you are correct in your analysis, Brother Ray. Let's take a break. Be right back. Keeping it real. 1-877-532-5797. And, of course, our message board, Rev11216, says on the message board, 2026 convention was the best yet during the commercial. I am a lifetime member, 4 years now. It gets better and better and better each year. Nan, keep up the fine work. I'm praying for us all. Unity. Love you, Rev. Thank you for saying that. And we're going to keep going. I'm so excited about this March, August 28th, picking up steam. These people understand we got to show force. We've not gone to Washington in force. Let's take a break. Be right back. Keeping it real. Shopton. 1-877-532-5797. Be right back.
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7: White people go around, it seems to me, with a very carefully suppressed terror of black people. They don't know what the black face hides. They're sure it's hiding something. What it's hiding is American history. What it's hiding is what white people know they have done and are doing. White people know one thing. They know they would not like to be black here.
6: James Baldwin is a name we will never forget in literature and civil rights. Born August 2, 1924 in Harlem, New York, Baldwin emerged as a profound voice of his generation. He fearlessly addressed the complex intersections of race, sexuality, and identity while adeptly writing about social injustices. An essayist, novelist, and playwright, Baldwin's esteemed works still hold truth and meaning today. Some of his most notable works include The Fire Next Time, a scathing critique of American racism through two letters, one addressed to America and the other to his nephew. Giovanni's Room, now considered part of the LGBTQ canon, Giovanni's Room explores a story of same-sex desire set in 1950s Paris. And Notes of a Native Son, an insightful collection of essays about race, popular culture, and more in America and Europe. Baldwin's activism was not confined to the page. He was known as a prominent civil rights and gay liberation activist who paved the way for black queer thought, writing, and art. His legacy lives on today as we celebrate the brilliance of our black LGBTQ ancestors. We wish all of our LGBTQIA listeners a month filled with joy, celebration, and pride. This Pride Month vignette was brought to you by Comcast.
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0: I'm your host, Reverend Al Sharpton, and we're 1-877-532-5797. 1-877-532-5797. And it is Hot Button Monday. Let me say by way of announcements that Politics Nation with Al Sharpton live at 5 p.m. Eastern Time every Saturday and Sunday. We had two good shows this weekend live, and as the caller, I'm sorry, the person on the message board said, Ayanna Pressley, Congresswoman of Boston, was real strong. And we had her on. We had the Congressman Raskin, who's the ranking member of the committee that's overseeing what's going on in terms of these global fights, and as well as he gave us some insight into what's going on with this president and trying to go around the question of the bipartisan approved act on housing, saying he's not going to sign it until they pass the SAVE Act, which is voter ID and all the suppression stuff he wanted. Had him on, had on Maggie Haberman, I said, in New York Times, this explosive book she has out. Had the winner of the race for Congress in Harlem and Washington Heights. She was at the rally Saturday morning and came on the television. And all this talk, all the Democratic Socialists have won seats. Well, I want to hear what they got to say. They didn't cheat to win it, so let's hear what they are saying, and let's hold them accountable like anybody else. But Daria, Lisa, Chevalier came on, and she was there for both. Just a good weekend of shows. And like I said, they've changed a lot of the lineup. The show that was behind me, the weekend primetime, did its last show Sunday. They did the Obama Library special after me Sunday. And I understand every week they're going to be doing some of the repeat shows. No one will follow me. I'll be the last live show Saturday and Sunday. Why they didn't change us after 15 years in August is because you support the show, and I appreciate it. Let me also remind you the Saturday Action Rally had a great rally. Like I said, the woman that won the Congress, congressional, at least Democratic nomination, Daria Lisa Chevalier, was at the rally. Assemblyman Jordan Wright. I dealt a lot with Haiti, and I dealt with it with Ayanna Pressley on the show. What they are doing to Haitians is unfathomable. You've got to be a part of our march to release, take away the temporary protection for Haitians, 350,000, who are in many cities are backbone workers. And they're doing it because of racism. Donald Trump has outright racially said that, oh, they eat animals. Oh, it's an asshole country. And all of us talk about this Pan-Africanism until it's time to stand up for somebody in the diaspora. I'm definitely, and I've been to Haiti many times, I'm definitely going to keep fighting that they get their hands off Haiti. And so watch Politics Nation every Saturday and Sunday, 5 p.m. Eastern Time. Then also the march, August 28th, picking up a lot of steam. People around the country is telling me they're getting their way to Washington. My younger brother, Reverend Kenny Grasco, is in New York, dropped by to see me. They're getting 5 buses from Alabama. And there has not been, a lot of people never thought about it until I brought it up. There's not been a major Washington march led by blacks since he got back in office. And his first attack was on blacks, DEI. First day. We marched thousands at Wall Street to hit the corporations. Now with voter restriction, DEI, and them letting the expiration come of the Affordable Care Act, aside from this unnecessary, unreasonable law in Iran, we need to be in Washington. No better day than the anniversary, 63rd anniversary of the March on Washington. We need those kind of numbers. So you can go to 1-877-626-4651, 1-877-626-4651, and get information. If you want buses from your city, or you want to know if there's some close to your city, or you want to know where to go if you're flying, go there or go to nationalactionnetwork.net. nationalactionnetwork.net. It is still, for another day, hot button. Monday is no exception. It is Black Music History Month. I see Pauline McCullough saying her song is Get Rid of My Heavy Load, Heavy Load, by the Mighty Clouds of Jordan. Now, you know I love that. Thank you for that call. Let me go to Brother Jacob, since you went back and got that song. Brother Jacob, you're keeping it real with Al Sharpton. Hot Button Monday.
2: Peace be unto you, Reverend Sharpton, and your global audience. Peace be unto y'all. You know, I was just listening to Joe Lagon of the Mighty Clouds of Joy this morning. And man, you talking about, I remember playing with Harold Melvin and the Blue Notes at the Apollo Theater. Uh-huh. And they came and opened up the show, the Mighty Clouds of Joy. And when they left that stage, brother, it was on fire. When you came behind them, you had to bring it, brother, you know, because again, that, and it's so, that music, that gospel music that gets down right into the marrow of your bones, you know, make you move. But you know, Hot Button Monday, you know what, Reverend Al, I'm praying that every day between now and November is hot button when it comes to this voting. You just mentioned some of our Afrocentric brothers and sisters who claim that voting don't mean nothing, and you ain't got a vote, you ain't in the Constitution, and all of that stuff. And I tell them, I say, you know, you always speak that we should respect our ancestors, and we got 400 years of ancestry in this America. Can I name a few names? Octavius Caddo here in Philadelphia shot to death on voting day because he was trying to get black people to vote. Thurgood Marshall, Medgar Evers, Fannie Lou Hamer, Reverend Dr. King. And they say that we haven't made any advances from the civil rights struggle. I say, no, that's a lie. We can see this White House, because of their racism, they're trying to take it all back. Like our ancestors didn't struggle for anything in this country. Reverend, now, Kirk Franklin was supposed to be singing gospel yesterday at the Independence Hall, right in front of Independence Hall. It was the 250 celebration going on, some of the Philadelphia stuff, but it got rained out, right? And you know, Kirk Franklin had that song Stomp, put him on the map, which was really Parliament Funkadelic, One Nation Under Groove. But in that song, he said, GP, are you with me, right? God's people, are you with me? And I say that, Reverend, now to all Americans. I say what he said. God's people, are you with us in trying to save this democracy, this freedom-loving America. You know, one of the people that was instrumental in the Constitution, I don't know if it was Thomas Jefferson, but one of them said, democracy is good if you can keep it, right?
0: Right.
2: Yeah, you know, so, you know, we already see it. Trump and his organization, the MAGA people, said that they were going to make America first, but Ray Charles can see they made America worse. So I say, are we going to keep this democracy that we love, or are we going to let some people, the ilk of what we see in the White House now, steal it? Right, Rev. Now?
0: No doubt about it. Thank you for all that wisdom. Thank you for your call. Let me take a break. I'll be right back. It's Hot Button Monday. Lot to talk about. Let it out. 1-877-532-5797. Be right back.
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4: It's Sybil Wilkes with what we need to know. We pause today to remember two foundational pillars of Black leadership. Renowned journalist Tony Brown, creator of the legendary PBS series Tony Brown's Journal, passed away at the age of 93 from coronary heart disease, his family shared over the weekend. Concurrently, the Nation of Islam announced the loss of 90-year-old Khadija Farrakhan, the beloved First Lady, who spent 72 years working alongside her husband, Minister Louis Farrakhan, to champion family unity. Their passings marked the loss of two towering figures who dedicated their lives to amplifying the Black socio-political experience in America. Rescue efforts continue in Venezuela, where officials watch the death toll climb after a pair of massive earthquakes. More than 1,400 people are confirmed dead, and nearly 69,000 individuals remain missing beneath collapsed infrastructure. Search and rescue teams from across the globe are working around the clock while the State Department authorized a $150 million emergency aid package. On Capitol Hill, House Speaker Mike Johnson is sending the major bipartisan housing bill to President Trump today. This legislation, designed to cut bureaucratic red tape and accelerate construction, sailed through both chambers. However, the president canceled the signing last week, declaring on his social media he will not sign it until Congress passes the Save America Act, requiring mandatory voter identification. And finally, the TSA is preparing for a historic holiday rush. The agency is bracing to screen nearly 19 million air travelers over the 4th of July period. Checkpoints are fully staffed to handle the massive passenger volume, with peak travel expected on July 2nd, when an estimated 3 million people will fly across this country. To subscribe to my free daily newsletter, please visit SybilWilkes.com. For all the news 24/7, go to News1.com. I'm Sybil Wilkes. 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

0: This is Freedom Journeys, celebrating the lives of 250 phenomenal Philadelphians.
1: My name is King James Britt, and that is my real name. I'm native to Philadelphia, born and raised between 1990-2005. I was immersed in so many different facets of the music community, business, curation in Philadelphia. I was born into a household of music 24 hours a day. Upstairs, you might hear some Motown. You go downstairs, you're definitely going to hear James Brown. In the barbershop, we're talking 74 now. I would play records. That was my first quote-unquote DJ job. I learned that, you know, you play a James Brown record, everyone's moving. You know, I'm working in a gallery in 83. I started to meet all different types of people. I had my little boombox, getting into a lot of electronic music, but also playing early hip-hop. 11th grade, I'm making these tapes. I bought my first keyboard. I'm doing small parties, whatever. When I got into Temple, Tower Records was opening on South Street. So I went down there, I got a job. I learned how to really network. 1990. Silk City had just opened and they were looking for DJs. And the rest is history. I turned Silk City into an international hub of music. I started sending these demos out to get record deals. I got signed to Strictly Rhythm. Around that same time, that's when I met Josh Wink. We did this record, E-Culture, Tribal Confusion. It blew up. We were the guys. We were the first to put out house music in Philly. Me and Josh started Ovum Recordings, our label, around 1995-96. Silk City now, it's almost at its height. So it's me, Dazia, Questlove, and Cosmo Baker. We had this network. It was incredible. Hence, When the Funk Hits the Fan, Silk 130. Big record. We sold over 500,000 worldwide. Everyone's on that record. On that first record, everyone from Jamaluddin to James Poyser. The foundation of the neo-soul scene, this was the seed. Now, I am a professor in our music department at University of California, San Diego. I started the class called Blacktronica, which honors all the innovators of color in electronic music. I used to have just 20-some students. It's now about 450 students. My first guest ever was Greg Tate. Rest in power. It was Greg that said, this archive that you're building will be one of the most important archiving of black electronic music ever. I'm proud to be a professor here and pass down all the information, but I'm also still producing and, you know, doing my thing.
0: You've been listening to Freedom Journeys, celebrating the lives of 250 phenomenal Philadelphians. This vignette was brought to you by the Philadelphia Funder Collaborative for the Semi-Quincentennial.
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0: keeping it real with the Reverend Al Sharpton right here on WURD Radio. Sundown, taking that
1: cotton wool. There were many that were enslaved that left the plantation, said, I'm free, and were recaptured and re-enslaved because the laws said that. Without them signing the laws that we fought for, how should we have gotten free?
2: Sharpton keeps it real.
1: Because you're raising things that you haven't thought out. There were slave rebellions that did. All right, then give me the answer. You haven't answered me yet. If you thought it out, give me the answer.
2: Asking the tough questions.
3: Well, see, here's the thing. I called and made a statement. Now you.
1: No, but I'm questioning your statement. You can question mine. You can question any statement I make. You can question any statement. Whoa. You can question any statement I make, but you cannot call here and tell me don't question the statement you make, brother. Brother's gonna work it out.
2: Be a part of the conversation. Just keep it real. Live from the National Action Network corporate headquarters in New York, keeping it real. It's Hot Button Monday. And now, America's number one civil rights leader, the Reverend Al Sharpton.

0: 797 or go to the message board at nationalactionnetwork.net. And I see on the message board said, Who Am I says, did Obama miss the opportunity to save the voting rights when he was president? No, he didn't miss it. They came after it, and they tried to water some of it down, and they maintained it because he stacked the right people on the Supreme Court that protected that. Then when they would not let him replace one, blocked him from filling that seat, that's one of the seats that Donald Trump was able to do. No, can't blame the voting rights stuff on Obama. It was renewed under Obama. It was renewed under former President George Bush. This is the blatant bigotry of Donald Trump. Let's go to Ira in Washington, D.C. Ira, you're keeping it real with Al Sharpton, Hot Button Monday.
1: Hey, good evening, Reverend Sharpton. Thanks for taking my call. This should be an important racial public service announcement. This is where I'm going with this. I saw an article. I want these people to write this down if they can. A place I went to on Instagram, TK Civics. It's a white gentleman. He tells a lot of information about a lot of things going on. People need to go check this out because there's some stuff that's important in reference to 2030. And allegedly they're 53% complete on their agenda of destroying America as we know it now. So we need to check those articles out. They've been fact checked. They're pretty decent. But a second article is on Luther Campbell. Remember him, the guy from Two Live Crew that made all the dirty music? He's running for some kind of something in the city council or something like that. He wanted to get a town hall meeting at a YMCA, which everyone uses that platform at the YMCA. So when they found out that Luther Campbell wanted to hold a town hall meeting on his phone, it's on Instagram, and they said that they called back and refused him for some unknown reason. Someone called, one of them politicians called and said, you can't have Luther Campbell there at a town hall meeting. But he said he's going to find a way to get us his town hall meeting at some platform. Luther Campbell, the one that did with Two Live Crew, did all the nasty music. He's changed. He's more politically correct now. He's doing things for people. And my third thing is, there's another site people want to go to on Instagram. It's called Pull Up Past Politics. Very interesting platform. And they had an article about Mike Johnson was afraid of Republicans not winning. If they don't, that means that all the shenanigans they try to pull, if the Democrats get back in there, they will force the Department of Justice and people to investigate the things that they will not do because of the political affiliation and the scariness of them of Trump. And that's one thing you got to look out for. And my last thing, very important. I saw Article 2 on Instagram. It's an article called NSPM7. It allegedly was legislation put out on September 2025, passed by this president behind closed doors somehow. And what it boiled down to was they can call you a domestic terrorist for your racial affiliation, your DEI affiliation, your LGBTQ stuff. And the young lady that you want to get the information from on her site on Instagram is called Bella, B-E-L-L-A. Her last name is V-A-N-D-A-L-A. And she is very critical about these things. And those very important. People should check those things out. And my last thing, Reverend Sharpton, this is very important. This is very due in New York. I just found out that they said they had an article about slavery is still legal in America.
0: Right.
1: The 13th Amendment has been accepted. And they said they allegedly have a camp over across from New York City or somewhere there called Delaney Hall. If you're familiar with that, I'm not familiar with that. But they said it's a place called Delaney Hall. Okay, well, I just saw the article. They said they're kidnapping citizens from New York or people in general, and they're turning them into, you know, I guess working slaves or something like that. But that's something people should look into because I did not know that, and I had to, since you're a New Yorker and you know mostly about it, you said you know about Delaney Hall. I never heard anything about it. Nobody ever said anything. The media has been stifled because of Donald Trump. People buying these radio TV stations to keep us from being informed. That's why we don't know about these murders and lynchings and killings in North Carolina, Mississippi. And never reach the news. But I appreciate you taking my time.
0: All right. Thank you for your call, Hot Button Monday. And I'm joined, as I am the start of every week, by Democratic strategists, as well as the founder and CEO of Blueprint Strategies, LLC. Brother Antoine Seawright. How you doing today, Antoine?
2: It's good to be with you, Rev, as always on this Hot Button Monday. The Supreme Court is coming in hot with all these rulings, and they will wrap up their business tomorrow. Lord have mercy.
0: We reviewed some of it, but I'd like your view. Break down the three or four rulings that they came down with this morning.
2: Well, I think the big one is that the court basically told Donald Trump he was wrong when it comes to counting mail-in ballots, as long as they were postmarked by Election Day. You know, we've been wrestling back and forth about their tinkering with elections, which is dangerous all by itself. That was a huge ruling against all odds, to be honest with you, because I expected something different. To basically state, which the Constitution assures, to conduct elections, will still be able to count ballots that are issued as long as

0: all eyes around the world will be watching that, and we'll see if this court will tilt right one way or another. But I commend the voting rights advocates, including yourself and the other civil rights organizations and other organizations, with the case where states continue to have their rights when it comes to mail-in voting and those ballots being counted if they're postmarked on Election Day.
1: Give us your take on the Supreme Court's decision on Lisa Cook saying she did not have to leave her job, but they did not stop the case or the criminal investigation on her, as well as how you view the court in many ways did a, I think, a negative when they refused to review the Texas voter assistance restrictions. I did a conference call this morning with about 200 leaders in Texas. Our National Action Network board member, Commissioner Rodney Jones, sorry, Rodney Jones is the mayor, I'm sorry, Rodney Ellis, and hosted it along with Senator Royce West. So we get up Texas. A lot of them will be at the march August 28th. But give us a breakdown, your analysis of the Supreme Court decisions other than the headline that you gave us.
0: Well, I think it holds that the Federal Reserve's longstanding independence from the presidential control is rooted in the nation's history and tradition. And I think that's what that ruling simply says. And then, as said in that movie, The Color Purple, all our life we've had to fight. And I think that's been the story of black Americans, particularly black women, in some of these high-profile spaces and cases by which this president, in both his terms in the White House, has been extra intentional about targeting black women in key roles, particularly those who may not go along to get along with him. So I'm thankful for those who fought the fight to help Lisa Cook get to where she is and for this ruling to continue. Now, it doesn't mean that all of her quote-unquote troubles that Donald Trump wants to bring on her go away, because the court case did not stop, but at least his ability to fire her was preserved, and I think that's a big deal, Reb. Another interesting ruling that came down on the court today was this Colorado, where the court essentially blocked Colorado from having ballot initiatives on the ballot this election cycle. It's kind of ironic that they did that, but yet they ruled differently in Virginia. Of course, we all see Louisiana versus Calais and some of these other cases they ruled, but the Supreme Court unanimously blocked three ballot initiatives aimed at redrawing the state's congressional maps, holding the proposals violated Colorado's constitutional single subject amendment. But yet, in Alabama and in Louisiana and in Tennessee, those things did not apply. And so I think they picked and choose how they want to rule
1: on
0: this.
1: Same Supreme Court that kept intact with what they ruled yesterday are the ones that went at and let Alabama, as you said, I think they did. Alabama, I know they maintained. And Texas.
0: And they threw out a whole election in Louisiana.
1: And Louisiana, that's where we're. And allowed them to redraw the district seat there, Cleo Fields, so that you're only down to one black majority congressional district in a state that's 33% black. Many of us, I'm on my way to later this week to the Essence Music Festival to speak, and been there every year. I missed one since they started in the early 90s, and I'm going to deal with it. You know, I don't go to Essence to just enjoy the show. I do that too. There's nothing wrong with enjoying yourself. But we need to enlighten, we need to organize, and I'm going to be in Louisiana, and I'm going to do a workshop with the only black congressman now since they've taken down Cleo. He and I is going to do a set together in, at the Essence Music Festival. All right, let's take a break. Be right back. Shopton. C-Wright. Hot Button Monday. 1-877-532-5797. We'll be right back.

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1: It's Sybil Wilkes with what we need to know. President Trump is aggressively striking back against an upcoming expose detailing his administration. Taking to his social media Sunday, the president blasted the yet-released book titled Regime Change, Inside the Imperial Presidency of Donald Trump, as fabricated fake news and total fiction. The book reportedly features leaked Situation Room quotes from Vice President Vance and other top insiders. The president also dismissed the reporting entirely, publicly labeling one of the investigative New York Times journalists as a third-rate intellect. For the online shoppers out there, the clock is officially ticking. Amazon consumers have exactly 1 month left to submit financial claims under the company's massive $2.5 billion settlement with the Federal Trade Commission, stemming from a 2023 lawsuit accusing Amazon of tricking customers into Prime subscriptions and making cancellations deliberately difficult. Eligible consumers can claim up to $51 before the July 27th deadline, marking the second phase of federal payouts. In the healthcare business, a new study from Brown University reveals that the shingles vaccine offers unexpected significant protection against dementia for older adults. The lead researcher notes that 1 in 17 cases could be completely prevented by the vaccination, a critical finding given that 99% of Americans born before 1980 carry the underlying virus. And finally, if you're booking travel for the upcoming FIFA matches, you might want to double-check your venue guide. New Stadium Index ranked California's multi-billion dollar SoFi Stadium as the worst of the 11 U.S. World Cup venues. Evaluated on steep hotel costs, expensive concessions, and an unusual influx of mosquitoes, the Inglewood facility finished dead last. To subscribe to my free daily newsletter, please visit SybilWilkes.com. For all the news 24/7, go to News1.com. I'm Sybil Wilkes. Be informed. Be empowered.
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0: Between 1990 and 2005, Philadelphia was a mecca for music and culture. This is the story told by the people who lived it. This is Beats, Flows, and Neo Soul.
1: My name is Rashid Abdullah. Most people know me as Rafiq. And that was how I hit the scene. I was an event promoter, an event producer. I was a club promoter. And things kind of quickly evolved from there.
2: I just like to do dopeness because I come out of an era of dopeness. Everybody around me, I could do dope stuff. Anybody I was putting on stage was just top level. One of the bands we linked up with early on coming out of Virginia was Infectious Organisms. And only a handful of people gonna remember that name. If you remember, if you know kind of thing, but they were monsters. And there were two brothers who were the rhythm section of the group. And there were two MCs, and there was a girl, but she left before they came up here or whatever. To the point that we were listening to their album at the Five Spot in the VIP before the sets. And people were talking about them like, yo, this band, da da da da da. A few months later, here they come. So me and my crew got them into shows early on, like when they first got here. It was not very long before the heavyweights like the Roots crew and, you know what I mean, the big major crew started picking up on them and sticking them in sessions, sticking them on recordings, sticking them in tours, you know what I'm saying? Because they were insane. They were that dope. And so I got to be a little pass-through for that, you know what I'm saying? But that's the caliber of musician that we were dealing with, the caliber of talent. The writer from the MC from there went on to write for the Black Eyed Peas. And so I'm not a huge, like, of that era of the Black Eyed Peas fan, but clearly this is the biggest band of that time, okay? And my man left here and went to go do that. You see what I'm saying? So to your point, there, whatever it is in the School Kill Punch, you know, maybe the question is like less like what is it and how do we keep it?
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0: Antoine's been a lot of attention over the last several days about how Democratic Socialists Association of Democratic Socialist Alliance has won some primaries in Washington, D.C. They won the mayor's race. Well, you might as well say that with the winning the nomination. And in New York, two congressional seats was won by DSA and won by another progressive. And they're saying, does this send a message to the Democratic Party? And if it does, what does it send? And by way, I've said it earlier, but by way of being open, the Democratic winner in Harlem, Darylisa Chevalier, came to the rally Saturday, National Action Network's Saturday rally, as she had come the week before with Mayor Mandani. I've not endorsed her or her opponent, but she took out the Congressman Espiot, who'd been there almost 10 years. And so I've talked to the DSA and the Democratic Party. My only contention, two things that I want your reaction. One is that I've said to everybody that I don't care if you call yourself progressive or not, you've got to support Hakeem Jeffries for Speaker, or you're going to have to face the wrath of a lot of us, including and especially me. And secondly, this whole analysis that black political power was reduced in New York with these elections is bogus. Darylisa defeated, she's a Dominican black who defeated a Dominican in Espiot. The race on the west side of Manhattan, where Michael Lasher, Jewish, beat Alex Boras and President Kennedy's grandson, all white. And the race in Brooklyn, Queens, where Brad Lander, Jewish, beat sitting Congressman Dan Goldman, Jewish. There were no blacks defeated in Tuesday's election. So they use any opportunity to distort facts. You still have a black, you have three black U.S., three black district attorneys in three boroughs. You have the Speaker of the New York State Assembly black. You have the Majority Leader of the New York State Senate black. You have the State Attorney General Tish James black. So you have the incoming Speaker of the House of Representatives, present Majority Leader of the United States Congress black, Hakeem Jeffries. You have the Ranking Member of Foreign Affairs, Greg Meeks. So how's that reduced? And I think it's important we clear all this up in the air, because people get the wrong idea and therefore get despondent when they ought to get determined.
2: Well, Reb, a couple of things. Let me tell you the problem I have, the problems I have. I have a very problem. It's very problematic to see videos online of a majority of an all-white Victory Party celebration event yelling and screaming to the first African-American House leader of any caucus and the next speaker, Hakeem Jeffries, "We coming for you next." I find that very problematic, insulting, and disrespectful. That came about as of some of the progressive and DSA members. I also find it very insulting and disrespectful that you had the co-chair of the Democratic Socialists of America in a live interview saying that they're not Democrats, they just want to use the Democratic infrastructure or the Democratic brand to get on the ballot and to infiltrate, if you will, the Democratic Party so they can bring about change. If their ideas are so good and if they're so strong in their presence and all those things, then why not use your own infrastructure? Why not use your own grit, if you will, to move your agenda forward, if that's what it is? The third thing is that you don't win elections during election season, and so there were obviously some dynamics on the ground in some of those races where the members, where the incumbent members did not win, Dan Govan, the SBI, that probably played some sort of factor in how the results came about. I don't think it was just some sweeping change because people wanted Democratic Socialists. I do think that sometimes, and we saw this with AOC and Joe Crowley, people sometimes take certain spaces for granted, and they underestimate the power of change in a wave year. And so the results kind of played themselves out. With all that being said, we pride ourselves on being a big tent party. We pride ourselves on letting the people decide what our menu looks like as Democrats. The people spoke in those districts in New York, and that's fine. But I will, as I've been clear on every TV program and every reporter has asked me, the path to 218, which is the goal and the mission, does not run through blue districts. It runs through districts like New York 17, where we nominate a patriot and a mom, a former uniform-wearing decorated soldier who will take on Mike Lawler, one of the most swingest districts in New York, and one of those seats that are a must-win for us if we want to get to 218 to win the majority. On the same night, while America was talking about Mondani and trying to make this Mondani versus Jeffries comparison, in South Carolina District 1, another swing district, we nominated a decorated soldier, a mom, and a patriot who will run in that seat, a swing seat, to replace Nancy Mace. At the same time, in Utah, we nominate a moderate conservative to run in that seat because the pathway to 218 does not run through seats where we already have strong Democratic incumbents. It runs through swing seats in which we have to convince moderate Democrats, we have to convince independent thinkers, and even some Republicans that our agenda is the way of life and is the agenda. And so these tongue wrestling contests that folks want to have for the sake of attention, I'm not interested in it. I'm interested in getting the 218 to make Jeffrey the Speaker, Joe Neguse the Assistant Speaker, to make Chantel Brown Chair of Ag, to make Greg Meeks the Chair of Foreign Affairs, to make Maxine Waters Chair of Financial Services, Bobby Scott Chair of Ed and Labor, and Bennett Thompson Chair of Homeland Security, and some subcommittee chairs and other subsequent things where you have African Americans in leadership in the United States Congress deciding what the mood and the agenda is.
0: And let me say this. The Central Harlem re-nominated Jordan Wright, who's black, in the same district that D'Anzalea won, congressional. There was a city councilwoman that just was a DSA that had won. And then we ran Youssef Salam last year, and he beat her. So let's not get this overblown now. People are going to support what they think is going to service them. And I agree with you that people get happy prematurely. They will only make people go and organize, and maybe that's what they needed to be doing anyway. Also, on a national level, I saw there was an A1 story in the New York Times this morning about Governor Beshear and how he's moving around the country. They start with him coming to our National Action Network convention. Then he went to Jim Clyburn's situation in South Carolina. There's already buzzing, Antoine, about people moving around and getting ready for possible races for president in in 28. But what I've said to people is don't leapfrog over 26 in the 28. We must take back the House. With these Supreme Court decisions that we just talked about just a while ago, you and I, we need new legislation. And we cannot get that. And we will not move forward unless we get the chairmanships, as you outlined, on some committees. And let's not get in these side firefights and not be ready to fight the war. And I think that's important. Let's get ready to take our break. I'm coming back, going to you on the phones and on the message board. 1-877-532-5797 Shopton. 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
3: 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Harris, Chairman of the Pennsylvania House Appropriations Committee, the Pennsylvania Department of Community and Economic Development, the Office of Philadelphia City Council Member Sidney Bass, the Philadelphia Funder Collaborative for the Semi-Quincentennial, Comcast, PICO, the Philadelphia Parking Authority, and Independence Blue Cross.
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0: Antoine Seawright is our Keeping It Real co-host. 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They've changed a lot of the programming for the weekend, but we are still there. They said because of your supporting and the ratings, we're going to stay right there. They've canceled the show behind us, Weekend Primetime. In fact, they played the Obama Library thing again on Sunday after the show. But we're still there every Saturday and every Sunday. Make sure you watch it. I'm not going to waste your time. That's why many of you watch the show. Also, Saturday Action Rally at Mother AME Zion. We winding down. We almost have our certificate of occupancy. The staff's already in the new headquarters of National Action Network that we own the building. We're just waiting on the occupancy certificate so nobody can say nothing when we pack out our auditorium and our overflow rooms. So this Saturday, though, again, we're still at Mother AME Zion, 137th and Lenox in the Village of Harlem. And, of course, we are building up for the big march August 28th in Washington. And hundreds of you already signed up from different cities. We are working diligently on this. I'm going to speak at Essence, asking everybody there to head to Washington. We need to show strength. We need to be in the streets, in the suites, in the voting booth. We have to have a multifaceted strategy. How did we get what they're taking away from us in the first place? How did we get the march? How did we get the Voting Rights Act? We marched. Selma and others dramatized what others had been speaking about. Same thing with the Civil Rights Act of 64. When we are dormant, they'll talk about everybody but us. And when we are active, that's when everybody says, wait a minute. And it empowers the people, our people on the inside, to get legislation, to get other things done. But once you go to sleep, it's not like they're going to come and say, oh, let's be nice to you. No. They got to say, wait a minute. I understand, Trump, your feeling, but these people are enraged. They're upset. That's the numbers we need August 28th in Washington. Go to nationalactionnetwork.net and sign up. Say, this is where I'm at. Is there buses leaving from here? Or I can organize a bus. I want you to tell me how to get a bus organized. And we'll help you get resources and get it done. You got 62 days. Let's go. All right, let's go to Demetrius in Cleveland, Ohio. W-E-R-E, Demetrius.
1: Hey, thank you, Reverend Sharpton.
0: Thank you.
1: You and Mr. C, right? First of all, I would like to give my condolences to Tony Brown, family, and Mr. Farrakhan. Mr. Farrakhan was married to his wife for years, and I know there's a close bondship there. But with his children as well, they lost a grandmother. You know, so I know they are going through some emotional feelings. Also, to Tony Brown, because I remember watching his show on PBS here in Cleveland, the Tony Brown Journal.
0: Right.
1: And it was the first shows that really expressed, you know, a black person, you know, talking to, you know, different blacks and dignitaries in the community, even with entertainers. I remember he himself interviewed Mr. Farrakhan on his show. And his column was interesting as well. Because I believe that's what we're missing here in America. It's a strong black press like we used to have in Sheraton News Network. You know, that's really informed the grassroots people about the political system. So nowadays, most people get their information, you know, from the internet. Because the national news on television is sort of biased, you know, for British administration or for those who control it. But we had a strong black press. You know, it gave us an international view of the world, how it affects us as Americans and other people. And it also kept us in touch with the politician in office, especially the black politician. So I mean, that's something that we really miss as a community here in America. And also concerning the ruling Supreme Court made, you know, that it take away the asylum for the Haitians and the Syrians. I feel like, you know, how could the Supreme Court give one person the authority to decide who should have asylum and who shouldn't have asylum? To me, there should be some type of a legal system set up in place instead of just letting Donald Trump decide which country should have asylum, because he have biased views who should have asylum in this country. And why send people back to a country where their life is in jeopardy? You know, because they left the country for a reason. You know, because what's going on now in Haiti in certain parts, especially in Port-au-Prince, you know, people are losing their homes because of different groups who want to take over different territory. So people feel threatened, and some of them live in camps, but they're not even safe there. And also, if Donald Trump want to bomb, you know, boats and so forth, he said they're bringing illegal drugs to America. Why he allowing guns to go to Haiti to supply weapons for the different people there, different gangs there? You know, it be just extended with those weapons going to Haiti to be disrupting peaceful people who living there in that country. So to me, it's just a neglect of the Haitian people because of their nationality. Ever since the revolution, when they overthrew slavery, Haiti always been unjustly penalized by France and penalized by other countries. They haven't been given any type of economic support. You know, they haven't had any industry to move there, and their leaders, you know, haven't had no safe government because different groups are being supplied, I believe, by outside forces. So I believe it's intentionally being put into practice, you know, to keep Haiti from prospering. Because before the revolution, Haiti was one of the most prosperous countries in Caribbean, I think. It was the most prosperous colony for France. So the potential is there. But since the revolution, in no other country not giving up any type of economic treaties, any type of policy, any type of business initiative to help build the economy so people can't go to work, so they want just running the streets. I think they can make money, you know, with the gangs and so forth. I think that's a criminal. And it's also important, you know, that people realize that. And also I believe it's in profiling as well, because when you sing out certain people, you know, from a certain country because of their skin color, it's based on racism. Now the Syrians, now how are they going to distinguish the Syrians, whether they are Americans or not? You know,
0: well, how are they going to distinguish Haitians from South Carolinians? I mean, they're going to be snatching up everybody. This is a very dangerous ruling, as I said from day one, as I said when it came down. I agree with you there. I also think that we've got to, as my late great friend Michael Jackson said, look at the man in the mirror. All of you, under the sound of my voice, that did not vote, you helped empower Donald Trump to stack the Supreme Court to do all that they doing. It was Trump adding these three conservative Supreme Court justices with the two they already had to make it a 5-4 court conservative. You did that. Ain't no use in wringing your hands talking about what we gonna do. You should have done what you were supposed to do. Now we got to fight to undo the mess you helped us with. And if anybody in your house, or in your block, or in your bingo team place, or whatever it is you do, didn't vote, tell them they caused the erosion of all that we gained. And that's why we got to work double time to come back. Go ahead, Demetrius.
1: Yeah, I agree with you. Because of the Supreme Court justice, the decision they made with DEI and with education, a number of people going to lose their jobs. They won't get the opportunity to move up in corporations. They won't get opportunity to go to college because the Supreme Court's decision that backed Donald Trump policy. If Donald Trump was in office, he would never appointed those Supreme Court justices. So these trickle down to the American people, to those who didn't participate.
0: Well, does anyone think for a minute Kamala Harris would have put these people on the court? Close down all these federal jobs? I mean, talk to me like you got good sense. It's better and more mature for people to say, yeah, I blew it. Now let's correct it. Because you can't justify it. And like I said when I gave my statement at Reverend Jackson's funeral, I don't blame Trump. I blame us.
2: Keeping it real.
0: Because we had the votes and the ability.
2: Keeping it real.
0: We just didn't turn out. And a bunch of black men talking about, I can't see y'all voting for a woman. A woman brought you in this world.
2: Keeping it real.
0: I tell you what. Anybody listening that got in this world without coming through the womb of a woman, call me. I'll put you on first right after the break. Call me now. You ain't got no use for women if you was born without a woman. I want you to call 1-877-532-5797. You at the top of the queue. You gonna talk.

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1: It's Sybil Wilkes with what we need to know. The United States and Iran have agreed to stand down and allow commercial ships to move freely through the Strait of Hormuz after another violent weekend. The four-month conflict, of course, has disrupted the global economy, drove up domestic gas prices, and strained Washington's ties with Israel and European allies. This escalation followed President Trump's accusations that Tehran struck a ship near Oman with an attack drone, prompting retaliatory strikes from U.S. Central Command, which triggered Iranian missile strikes on Bahrain and Kuwait. In public health news, the FDA announced a national recall involving nearly 1 million bottles of heart and kidney medications. Amgen is voluntarily pulling bottles of Corlanor and Sensipar tablets after foreign matter was detected in a sample lot. The California Board of Pharmacy issued an alert clarifying that patient clinical risk remains very low. The Peacock Theater rocked Los Angeles Sunday night as the host venue for the 2026 BET Awards. Hosted by comedian Drewski, Tiana Taylor, and Clips were amongst the biggest winners of the night, taking home numerous awards each. The ceremony featured honors for legends and heavy hitters in the culture, including Icon of the Year, which went to Tiana Taylor. The emotional entertainer accepted the award presented by Janet Jackson. The Living Legend Icon Award went to Ms. Lauryn Hill, who was entertained by a who's who in today's musical scene, and then she delivered a highly anticipated live performance of X Factor. And the Ultimate Icon Award was presented by Kelly Rowland to the legendary music executive Sylvia Roan. What a night. 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I'm Sybil Wilkes. 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
6: You've probably heard people say that artificial intelligence is learning all the time, but have you ever wondered what it's learning from? 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

0: America's number one civil rights leader, the Reverend Al Sharpton.
1: Oh, keeping it real. I'm your host, Reverend Al Sharpton, Hot Button Monday, and Black Music History Month. The one and only Antoine Seawright is our co-host. Go ahead, Demetrius. I'll let you finish. Got a lot of calls.
2: Okay, yeah, I just want to say this one thing. Colin called in earlier and said, you know, some people say carry their birth certificates. But I think it's outrageous, especially for African Americans. We've been here ever since this country's been established. We fought in every war. We worked free in this country under slavery. We shouldn't have to be carrying any type of birth certificate. Our rights here in this country, we contribute through education, through our blood and sweat in the wars, and through our families, and through us assisting other people in this country. So we shouldn't have to carry any type of birth certificate. We should be respected as citizens of this country.
1: Yeah.
2: Period. You know, so they have no idea, they have no right to believe that we're no citizens of this country. We have more citizenship than any other group. As a matter of fact, we contribute more to this country than any other group. So we should never feel like that we should accept, you know, inferiority and have to carry a birth certificate. And when it comes to people who didn't want to vote for a female, they have to choose the options. They'd rather vote for someone who's outright racist and not ashamed of it. Or they rather, you know, don't vote for a female, you know. They have to wear their options. Like, so they live with their mothers. They work on jobs with female supervisors. They deal with them there. They have no problem. So they rather have a racist in office. They're going to deny them their rights. They treat them second-class citizens. So they rather have their self-esteem that low and not be accepted as human beings. And to me, you know, that's just a disgrace to them and to their children coming after them. That they're saying their children should accept the same mentality, not being treated as equal human beings. You know, and that's just a disgrace to their self-respect, in my opinion. Okay, thank you very much, Sharpton.
1: All right, thank you for your call. Let me go to the message board. Who am I? Says, I don't support the argument that blacks didn't come out for Harris. If you look at the polls, blacks overwhelmingly voted for Harris in every black constituency. If every black in America votes Democrat without the white liberal vote, our black votes alone can't elect anyone. Well, if every black in America had voted for Harris and she got the same white vote, she'd won. It was a small percentage of black men that could have enhanced that, and more white liberal voters. And yes, we can win with that. That's how we elected and reelected Barack Obama. The numbers are there. Antoine, you know the breakdown. Blacks overwhelmingly voted for Harris, but there was a percentage that didn't.
3: Well, Rev, I disagree with that caller or poster, because you look at the state of Georgia, a state that Joe Biden won in 2020.
1: Right.
3: There were over a million some eligible black voters who did not participate, and we only lost the state by, I think it was like 400-something thousand votes. You look at the swing state of North Carolina, there were over 700,000 eligible black voters to participate, and we lost the state by 200-something thousand votes, if my math does not fail me. And so I disagree with that. Keep in mind, the presidency, by and large, is won within seven states. In those seven states, had we maximized African-American turnout, we will be having a different conversation about the issues we're facing and who's in charge right now on America's 250th birthday. So I disagree with that. Now, with that being said, I also think that, yes, white voters have an obligation and opportunity to vote in their best interest, in the same way as brown voters. But to say that black voters would not have made a difference in the 2024 election, I think that is misrepresentation of the facts.
1: Right. I mean, and you got to deal with, we can have different opinions, can't have different facts. The numbers are the numbers are the numbers are. And what black voters did.

0: you. And so, therefore, it's not just a side on a pocket conversation. It's the whole pool table.
1: And we would not have the speaker, Mike Johnson, had we done that. Let's go to Disco Brian. Brian in Philadelphia. Brian.
2: Hey, Rev, Antoine. I want to back Antoine up, if I can. White hipsters in Brooklyn chanting, "You're next," raising their arms in unison at Hakeem Jeffries, is straight out of 1933 Germany. And as you gentlemen know, I was once a member of DSA. It's 85% white, okay? And it's a cult. I learned that when I asked why they were so disrespectful of Jewish and black leadership in the Democratic Party. And they told me to get lost and that they know where I lived. So that's the kind of stuff we're dealing with. Rev, Antoine, last time I checked, Candace Owens and Kanye West are still both black. And they both have the same opinion of Israel and the same hatred of Zionism that Hassan Piker, Tucker Carlson, Mamdani, Graham Platner, Daria Lisa, and Rashida Tlaib have. Once again, the Black Jewish Alliance is quintessential to stopping fascism. Two questions today, if you'll allow me, gentlemen. I've been crying all weekend. First, I'm curious if either of you had a chance to watch Senator John Ossoff's speech in Atlanta, in Savannah, Georgia, from Saturday night. Did either of you see that?
1: I did not.
2: Antoine?
0: I did, and it's been on replay. It has gone viral. And everybody who is somebody who's talking about anybody is talking about how great of an orator he is and his message, how messy, disciplined, and focused he is.
2: It is absolutely astounding. Never has there been an orator who has so meticulously laid out the case against Trump 2.0. Second, since we're being told by all the major media outlets and so-called pro-democracy podcasts that the Democratic Party is now being remade in the image of Mamdani and his friend Hassan Piker, I found what might be a better, more constructive way to test that claim. When ranked by margin of victory, the Democratic mayoral victories last year in America's 25 major cities, ranks just 18th out of 25. Now, here's what's reassuring to me. Black Democratic mayors like Andre Dickens in Atlanta, Mary Sheffield in Detroit, Justin Bibb in Cleveland, and Vi Lyles in Charlotte all won substantially larger mandates than Mamdani, as did Michelle Wu in Boston, Corey O'Connor in Pittsburgh, Aftab Perival in Cincinnati, and
1: let me say this.
2: Yes, sir.
1: I think I've opened with this. The whole thing of black power in New York State has been reduced. It's bogus. I outlined that. We hold all these offices. No black lost on Tuesday. So I think that they're trying to project something. And if we feed into it and argue against it, it only makes it seem like it's true. We didn't win and lose anything in terms of black political power Tuesday. Dominican replaced the Dominican. Two Jewish guys ran against each other in the West Side and in Brooklyn with Goldman in there. So the whole thing of disempowering blacks is not true. Now, what we must do is hold those that did win accountable in terms of Hakeem and in terms of what our community needs. All of this back and forward of us being concerned about what they say and who they hang out, I don't care about that. Because if you exercise your power, you tell

0: of them, this is what we gonna do, this is what you gonna do. We didn't oppose you, but we can. And let's not forget, when they talk about, well, blacks haven't had power since Dave Dinkins, that's not true. We elected Eric Adams. He just got in trouble and made a deal. We just had a black mayor. Otherwise, Mondani would not have been in. So let's not lose our mind. Take a break. Be right back. Keeping it real. Shopton.
1: Keeping it real.
0: See right. Be right back.

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1: It's Sybil Wilkes with what we need to know. We pause today to remember two foundational pillars of Black leadership. Renowned journalist Tony Brown, creator of the legendary PBS series Tony Brown's Journal, passed away at the age of 93 from coronary heart disease, his family shared over the weekend. Concurrently, the Nation of Islam announced the loss of 90-year-old Khadija Farrakhan, the beloved First Lady, who spent 72 years working alongside her husband, Minister Louis Farrakhan, to champion family unity. Their passings marked the loss of two towering figures who dedicated their lives to amplifying the Black socio-political experience in America. Rescue efforts continue in Venezuela, where officials watch the death toll climb after a pair of massive earthquakes. More than 1,400 people are confirmed dead, and nearly 69,000 individuals remain missing beneath collapsed infrastructure. Search and rescue teams from across the globe are working around the clock, while the State Department authorized a $150 million emergency aid package. On Capitol Hill, House Speaker Mike Johnson is sending the major bipartisan housing bill to President Trump today. This legislation, designed to cut bureaucratic red tape and accelerate construction, sailed through both chambers. However, the president canceled the signing last week, declaring on his social media he will not sign it until Congress passes the Save America Act, requiring mandatory voter identification. And finally, the TSA is preparing for a historic holiday rush. The agency is bracing to screen nearly 19 million air travelers over the 4th of July period. Checkpoints are fully staffed to handle the massive passenger volume, with peak travel expected on July 2nd, when an estimated 3 million people will fly across this country. To subscribe to my free daily newsletter, please visit SybilWilkes.com. For all the news 24/7, go to News1.com. I'm Sybil Wilkes. Be informed. Be empowered.
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0: Between 1990 and 2005, Philadelphia was a mecca for music and culture. This is the story told by the people who lived it. 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
1: Well, my name is Amun Scorpius Ray, also known as Amun Mirage, also known as Brother Fi, Brother Fahim Universe L. And for those who knew me on the hip hop scene, back in the day, Locke, you know what I mean? Warlock, the poet MC. Yeah, the Philly scene was very advanced. Like, the level of maturity between poets like Sabella and then the performers. I mean, you know, Jill was doing more poetry at that point in time. Rich Medina would do poetry, but of course everybody know Rich is an amazing DJ as well. But the level of dialogue and conversation that was coming out of the scene, even on the performers on the Warm Daddy's tip, like, you know, like back when John Legend was John Stevens, I think. The Philly scene coming all the way from 1990, oh man, so much more mature. People had so much more understanding of what it meant to be heard by a mass of people. It wasn't just people trying to be impressive. It wasn't people just trying to be cute, fly, and trendy. People were really making sure that if people only heard them speak one time, that what they heard from them that one time was something that stuck to their ribs. And to this very day, I'm still impacted by the performances and the words. People who were really, you could tell people were really true to their studies in other areas of being complete human beings.
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0: Is Charles there? I do not hear Charles. Let me go to the sage of the
1: South. Brother Al. Brother Al, can you hear me, Brother Al?
0: Yeah, I hear you now. You almost didn't hear me, but go ahead.
1: Yeah, it's a delay. It's just a delay. Well, brother, always bringing you love from Union Temple Baptist Church.
0: Right.
1: Now, brother, now, the numbers was just quoted about this election. We don't need to get bottled down in the battle and lose the war.
0: That's
1: what happened last time, happened last time, and we need to move forward. Let's move forward, y'all, okay? Now, if we're going to address anything, let's address the 69% of the white women who need to be convinced, who said they voted with their pocketbook. I'm one led not to believe that I think they voted with their heart, that they couldn't vote for that black sister. Now, I could be standing corrected now. We need to focus on the 39% that is not talked about at all, about the Latino women. We talk about the 49% Latino men, but we got to talk about the 39% because I guess they voted for their own demise. So now let's put our focus there if we want to make any little small battles to get people to say, you got to answer why you voted like you did. Now, brother, let's focus on, because I'm about solutions here. Let's focus on where this man has his strongest footholds. Because the only way they're going to win this election, let's be real, they got to steal it. They got to steal it. They know they're finished. Okay, so let's focus on all of those states that has the most electoral colleges.
0: Why didn't you tell
1: of
0: me?
1: All those voting places where we know they got to steal this
0: what
1: thing.
0: I'm saying,
1: so we need those tactical teams watching the watchers.
0: Don't decide for me if I'm going to return.
1: Okay.
0: I think that you raise a point in terms of our being challenging those in the other communities that in many ways voted, particularly Latino men and a significant number of Latino women, that now they're the victims of deportation. And I agree with that. But I also think that we cannot not put a lot of pressure on our own community that can and should have done better. But I appreciate your call. Let me go to the sage from the South, Brother Jihad. Brother Jihad?
2: Hello?
0: Yes, sir.
2: Hey, how you doing, Brother Shana?
0: I'm doing good. Brother. I'm doing good.
2: Hey, you, what was Mr. Jeffries' response to the election results?
0: He said he was going to meet with them, the winners, and he hoped that they would all come in and let's do what we need to do.
2: And that's a great response. And I think that the other people who support Mr. Jeffries and others should take his lead instead of the lead that I'm hearing from some of the Democrats, especially Carvel and others, to push this so-called divide to the extreme, to say that they should form their own party. Even though I think my good brother said one of them said that he was just using the Democratic Party, but that's one. And we shouldn't take that position from one to include the all. The Republicans have extremists or extreme views in their party, but yet they didn't alienate their partisans and tell them to run as Republicans. Seriously speaking, I think that we can work this particular thing out because, like you said, I think the brother said, the war is more, winning the war is more important than the battle.
0: That's right.
2: We can argue with the Democratic socialists later on. You know what I mean? But if the Republicans are calling them communists, and then we're jumping on them too at our own demise, in my opinion. And I think that since they are part of our party, and just like we won those other seats the good brother was talking about, We also need their seats also. We also need where they went also. So if we alienate them, it just doesn't make sense. You know what I mean? There are differences in parties. There are arguments in parties. You know what I mean? I think that we should be able to argue.
0: That's why I call you the sage from the South. Because what I've said, and everybody knows that I was very much working with the Obama administration and with Biden Harris. And when she won in Harlem, I invited her back. I let her come the Saturday before, so did SBI. She won. She came back, did my TV show. I don't gain anything for the community calling her a bunch of names because somebody in her victory party said something that I didn't like, and that there was mostly all whites. I gained by saying, I got problems with what y'all did, but I need to know how y'all are going to deal with Hakeem Jeffries. Because if you're not supporting Jeffries, then who you going to support for speaker? You ain't got no DSA person that can be speaker. So if you got them in the room, you're helping Hakeem and others. But just selling wolf tickets, they got people that's extremist. So you're going to be just as extreme on the other side. That doesn't help Hakeem. It didn't help Kamala. You got to be able to be understanding. They lost some of the regular Democrats. All right, now that we do. And I think that you're absolutely right. You can't play in. The other side wins. Trump loves for us to sit down and have a hissy fit.
2: Right.
0: Just keep going.
2: That's
0: All right. Thank you for your
2: Thank
0: call.
2: You,
0: All right.
2: Appreciate it.

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0: And we're back. 1-877-532-5797. Antoine Seawright is our co-host. Antoine, I think what Brother Jihad and I were saying is that you can get and play, you can get emotional and play tit for tat, or you can get strategic and win. You can play right into a battle and lose the war. I'm not interested in going tit for tat to people in an audience. I hold the principal responsible. What are you going to do? Because we are in serious trouble. They are every day. Look at what the Supreme Court did today. Stripping down our rights. This ain't about winning an argument. This is about restoring the very principles that sponsored us in the first place. And this is the same thing. I was reading over the weekend, I'm rereading On Canaan's Edge by David Garrow about Dr. King in his last 3 years. You had people hot-headed wanting to run across the Edmund Pettus Bridge and fight the troopers. And they felt better, and they half of them would have been dead. Those that were disciplined and strategic got to Montgomery and got the bill passed. And I'm trying to say, I know these people personally. Hakeem came out and grew up in Nan, Greg Meeks and all. If I'm not mad and trying to be strategic, maybe it's because I'm talking to them saying, let's have a strategy. But just going, they call me this, so I'm going to call them that, or this, that. Or, and who wins that other than Donald Trump?
1: Well, Rev, in the words of that modern-day hip-hop philosopher, Jay-Z, nobody wins when the family feuds.
0: Right.
1: And so that's always been my anchor point. But here's what I'll say where we have to be extra careful. We've seen where the language and behavior of some has been used against all of us as Democrats in the court of public opinion.
0: Right.
1: We saw that with defund the police. We saw that with Medicare for all. And so we have to thread the needle very carefully. Well, I have the utmost respect for our good friend, the Sage of the South. I just want to also remind him that our homework is not graded the same as Republicans. While, yes, they may have this infighting within their party and such, but we're not graded the same. Democrats could not get away with what Donald Trump and the Republicans get away with. So when we make these comparisons, I don't think that's a true sentiment of how the American electorate expects us to feel and how they will respond to us. The other thing is the co-chair of the organization was intentional about saying that they just want to use the Democratic infrastructure to get their agenda through and get others in Congress. That's all fine and good. But if you really care about moving the needle on your issues, then you have to know you cannot govern if you do not win. Losers do not legislate. What the Republicans are going to do all across the country is use the nominee in that New York district, use her former previous tweets, comments, and such against all members in swing districts that we have to win in order to get to 218. That's not a joke. That's
0: yeah, but here's where I agree with Jihad. The meeting, the discussion, the debate is now with those that won. That's why I had her at the district, at the rally Saturday. Your crowd is saying this. I need you to straighten that out. Or tell me you're not going to straighten it out, and we can get ready to have a candidate against you in 2 years. You say that the co-chair of the party saying we just use the Democrats. Well, we can take that clip and run that and beat you because you telling Democrats y'all are not Democrats. We can fight too. Just like they make, if somebody stand up at Nash Action Network and say something, they going to hold me responsible. I'm holding them responsible. I ain't arguing with somebody in the crowd. And if my vice chair said something, I'm going to say to you, fine. Y'all are not, y'all just using the Democrats. So that means Hakeem should not give you a key position, committee position, because you're not a Democrat. Oh, yes, I am. That's need to be. Well, then you got to denounce that. Us denouncing it don't mean nothing. They want to have a fight because some of them, that's all they going to do. But they got to learn how to deal with people that understand how to deal with power.
1: That's right. And Rev, can I just say one more thing? All of those folks who are running on DSA and the ultra-progressive ticket, one of the issues I have with them that lingers is that they did not fully support our nominee in 2016. They got us three right-wing justices, and they did not support Kamala Harris. And some still would not go on the record saying how they participated in the 2024 election.
0: That's right.
1: And that's where we have to be on the same page if you want to be under the Democratic umbrella. I think Mayor Mondani needs to come clean and be clear about how he's participating in 2024, whether he's supporter or not. And the same thing with the candidate who just won the UB Espiot. Same thing.
0: Let me support Democrats. You just said something that is supporting my argument. Mondani is a Democratic Socialist. First thing he did when he got elected is keep the same white female Jewish police commissioner. Went and met with Trump, who they did not denounce him meeting with Trump. Brought Barack Obama to the Bronx with him to school. He understands there's a difference between being in power and in taking shots. And question is whether these three members of Congress understand that. He has gone out of his way. AOC is not throwing bombs. Because once you're in power, I'll never forget, and I tell this story often, in 2000, Carib News, a newspaper here in New York, has retreats every year down in the Caribbean. This particular year, they were trying to get me to go. They said, Reverend, we're going to do it in Montego Bay, Jamaica, and then we're going on to Cuba. I always wanted to go to Cuba. I went down to Montego Bay. When I got there, the members of Congress that would give us the ability to go to Cuba, call back in session, couldn't go. So the Prime Minister of Jamaica arranged for me to go. I ended up in Cuba meeting with Fidel Castro and got pictures of it and all. And I never will forget, I said to Castro over lunch in his wherever conference room we were in, I said, the thing that surprised me, El Presidente Castro, is all over Havana I see these murals of Che Guevara. I said, I thought you and Che Guevara broke up because he wanted to keep doing. He said he did want to keep going. He wanted to lead revolution in Bolivia, Argentina, and in North Africa. He says, I told him, I will help finance you, but we've got to learn how to govern, and I stay here in Cuba and govern. There is a difference between running and governing. And I think that is what Mandani's dealing with, wisely. That is what AOC will have to deal with. And I like I told one of the DSA people, I support some of what you're saying, others I do not support. But all this old God, new God, your leader is 14, 15 years older than me, Bernie Sanders. So run that garbage to somebody else. Bernie Sanders is 85 years old. So what new generation? What are you talking about? And he just looked at me like a deer in the headlight. I said, and let me tell you, when my mentor, who really was one that brought a lot of progressive politics front and center, died, we had 2 days elated State of Rainbow Push in, I'm talking about Jesse Jackson, State of Rainbow Push in Chicago, 2 days. Then brought his body to South Carolina, as you know, laid in state there at the Capitol with Clyburn and others. Then we brought him back and had 2 days of funerals. That's 5 days. None of your progressive leaders came to one funeral. So y'all don't respect us. I don't respect you. You gonna call me into account in 5 days? You can't deal with the man who made the rainbow happen, which y'all are running on rainbow politics. But when you answer them, they can't answer that. They want you to get in a shouting match. When you lay down the facts and you say, now, fine, you got some skin in the game now. Y'all going to have to run again in 2 years. So you sure you want to say that now? A congressional seat's 2 years. A lot of us sat on the side and said, we'll see what happens. But you can get us a little angry now and say, okay, that's what you want to do? Fine. And that's why I said this has happened before. I've been dealing with radicals on the white left all our lives, and the white on the radicals on the right. And none of them can come and have no argument that they come with clean gloves. So the reason I'm not rattled is I've seen this movie before, and I know how it ends.
1: That's right.
0: I think we clear. Let's go to Christine in Manhattan. Let's try to get at least one or two more calls in. Christine.
2: Remember now?
0: Yeah.
2: Hi. Whew. Thanks for taking my call, and thank you for the information. Help me. Was it progressive? Anyway, thank you. Black Music Month. The song, gospel song that stays in my head, Sometimes It Takes a Mountain. That's my song. And I want to mention that I had applied for my husband for the Vietnam Veterans Memorial Fund. And they honored him on the 20th of June.
0: Oh, that's wonderful.
2: It is. It was a beautiful ceremony, and God is good. My legs wouldn't take me. My cousin lives in Arlington, Virginia, and she went. She stood up for me and called his name. And the ceremony, as it's recorded, and they sent it to me, is beautiful. They sent me a program, a booklet. And I thought about my husband when he retired. He said he was 2%. He read the Army Times often. And in that said that only 2% of people make Sergeant Major. And of course, I wanted to know the black and white thing, which he never said. And they honored my husband. My husband came out of Harlem, New York. And he went in the Army when Kennedy said, ask not what your country can do for you, ask what you can do for your country.
0: Well, that's beautiful. We're going to have to go, Christine. Thank you for your call. Call me tomorrow if you have more to add, but we're running out of time. And we thank all of you that met on the message board. Fahima is writing, Reverend Al, Mayor Mandani personally urged Asse to drop the bid and successfully lobbied the New York City Democratic Socialists of America to deny Asse their endorsement. That's a very important point. Asse is a councilman with DSA, said he was running against Hakeem. It was Mandani that talked him out of doing it and got the DSA not to endorse him doing it. That's what I'm saying. You got to deal with the whole pitch and deal with power. So people want to see Hakeem go out and I guess slap somebody without remembering DSA backed up one of their candidates from running against him. So all of this is not based on emotion. Is based on strategy. Very important, Fahima, what you wrote. That just happened. No question about this guy had, I said, announced he was running. And Zoran Mandani went there and said, do this for whatever way he convinced him not to run. So I don't know if Mandani got that favor in order that he would support them another, what trade-off it was. But let's not act like once you get in a position of influence and power that you don't act like grown folks, because that's what grown folks do. All right. That's a good. You know, when I get a lot of fired up calls, that's a good radio show. I like that. Something about you, see, right? You kind of track all kind of fireworks. I don't know about it. Something about you, you're a magnet for that kind of political fight. The people like to rumble on Monday with you. All right, let me thank Antoine Seawright. Let me thank all of you that called in, listened in. You that called in and couldn't get through, hung up in there anyhow. Remember, whatever you do, wherever you go, however you feel, tell somebody, tell anybody, tell everybody. Reverend Al told you personally, keep it real. Keep it real. Keep it real.

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2: It's Sybil Wilkes with what we need to know. President Trump is aggressively striking back against an upcoming expose detailing his administration. Taking to his social media Sunday, the president blasted the yet-released book titled Regime Change, Inside the Imperial Presidency of Donald Trump, as fabricated fake news and total fiction. The book reportedly features leaked Situation Room quotes from Vice President Vance and other top insiders. The president also dismissed the reporting entirely, publicly labeling one of the investigative New York Times journalists as a third-rate intellect. For the online shoppers out there, the clock is officially ticking. Amazon consumers have exactly 1 month left to submit financial claims under the company's massive $2.5 billion settlement with the Federal Trade Commission, stemming from a 2023 lawsuit accusing Amazon of tricking customers into Prime subscriptions and making cancellations deliberately difficult. Eligible consumers can claim up to $51 before the July 27th deadline, marking the second phase of federal payouts. In the healthcare business, a new study from Brown University reveals that the shingles vaccine offers unexpected significant protection against dementia for older adults. The lead researcher notes that 1 in 17 cases could be completely prevented by the vaccination, a critical finding given that 99% of Americans born before 1980 carry the underlying virus. And finally, if you're booking travel for the upcoming FIFA matches, you might want to double-check your venue guide. A new stadium index ranked California's multi-billion dollar SoFi Stadium as the worst of the 11 U.S. World Cup venues. Evaluated on steep hotel costs, expensive concessions, and an unusual influx of mosquitoes, the Inglewood facility finished dead last. To subscribe to my free daily newsletter, please visit SybilWilkes.com. For all the news 24/7, go to News1.com. I'm Sybil Wilkes. Be informed. Be empowered.
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5: 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They like, look, FIFA's so big. Y'all should pay for it because y'all should want us to be in y'all city. 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
3: Not able to be.
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14: Good evening. Welcome to Evening Words with Keir Bradford Gray and Brother Shamari. We are the guest host for Dr. James Peterson, who is not here today, but will be back on Wednesday. We hope you enjoy this segment with the two of us. I know I always have a great time when I'm with Brother Shamari, and so I do hope that you will enjoy this too, because we've got some great stuff to talk about today, and I really want to make sure that my co-host here gets a little bit of interlude.
15: We're going to have some fun. We're going to get in there. It's Evening Words. I got to remember. I almost thought it was Wake Up with Word, because this is normally the time I get up. So I got.
14: No, we got to wake up. We are up. We are ready. We are active, because it's time to activate. And I love the fact that we are back here on WRD Progressive Black Talk Media to talk about the issues that impact us.
15: Exactly. We got our computers in front of us trying to look smart.
14: I don't know about you. I am smart. Okay, but
15: sometimes I have to fake it till I make it.
14: Well, speaking of computers, because the theme of this show is really about technology, not only how it's used and who it's used by, but also policy around technology and some of the social issues and implications that technology has just taken on. I mean, look, we know AI is here. I don't know if it's
15: here.
14: Going anywhere. It has a lot of great qualities, but it has a lot of detrimental ones as well.
15: Yes. Anything that starts out as a weapon tends to have those qualities. And I think that we forget that a lot of what we call technology now, AI, you know, pretty much everything, most of it emanates from a military background.
14: Okay. That's what you mean when you say everything that starts out as a weapon.
15: It starts as a weapon. It started out from a surveillance technology or weaponized perspective, and then it's made consumable and mundane and everyday. But we lose sight of the weaponized aspects of it. And hopefully we'll get a chance to talk about that today.
14: Hopefully. Let's get into it. We are going to be talking about it. Some of the people that we do have, please stay tuned and stay in. Please be engaged. We have some great guests today. We have Adam Connor, who is the Vice President of Technology Policy at the Center for American Progress. He's generally with us, or the Center for American Progress is generally with us every Monday. And he's going to come on here and talk about recent developments in AI and how the U.S. government is handling it with licensing systems and upcoming midterm elections. This is becoming a real big issue.
15: We talk about stuff that doesn't get talked about enough. This, the legislative apparatus around AI, how it can be used, who owns it, all of that stuff, because most of it is created from a public investment, but yet privately owned, right? And all of the legal and legislative parameters around that, we don't really discuss openly. And it's being discussed, it's not being discussed at a grassroots level in a literacy that we can be brought into the conversation with.
14: Yeah. I mean, I can tell you some of my own struggles with just social media and platforms. I don't know. I mean, I've talked about it numerous times, but I have been cloned on social media, where someone has really created a fake page with my name and likeness. They change their profile picture every time I change mine, and they have over 3,000 followers, and they are advertising Bitcoin and investments. Some people have actually given money thinking it's me, and people have been calling upset with me. They write some crazy.
15: You're big time enough for them to want to clone you. I'm not there yet, but yes, that does happen, and it's easy to do. That's the thing. It's so easy to do.
14: It's beyond easy to do, and it's been driving me crazy. I mean, and I'm not saying that lightly, because people, the stuff that they're writing, people are calling me and saying, girl, are you okay?
15: Yes.
14: Because this is not me. It doesn't sound like me. And people are thinking that I'm stepped into some other alternate reality where my mindset is totally different. And I mean, only thing I have is my authenticity.
15: Yes.
14: Right? I'm not rich. I don't have a heck of a lot of money. All I've got is who I am authentically.
15: And that's why AI is called artificial, because it's the other side of your authenticity, and that's what we're giving away.
14: Yes.
15: I mean, literally, that is what the idea of, you know, how you're represented in the world and who has a right to that and who can promote it. All of that is at stake right now. Our humanity literally is at stake, and I don't think we're really dealing with this moment at that level.
14: No.

0: for it, right. for the internet when they started having websites. They wanted to allow host platforms not to become liable or accountable mm-hmm. for content users. Right. And so they wanted to make it easier for host platforms to host any conversation or whatever they wanted and not have the liability. But that has now evolved into where we are. Those were for websites. Yeah. But now we're evolving into AI and other social media platforms that encourage content, encourage conversation.
1: And encourage lies.
0: Well, that's what I'm saying. Yeah. And so should that act from 1996 still be in effect the way it is, or should it be amended by Congress to really take care of what we're dealing with presently? We are dealing with platforms and media and algorithms that push and advance information onto people. And so if you're going to do that, and what's being pushed mm-hmm. is lies or controversial things mm-hmm. such as or child exploitation, how is it that you can escape liability while making billions doing that?
2: My simple answer is that this is the American way. And trafficking in forms of vice and lasciviousness is the core of the economy. But I know that's not a good enough answer for most. But I do think that one of the things we're going to focus on today, not I do think, I know that one of the things we're going to pick out of all of that is the particular pernicious impact on children and youth.
0: Yeah.
2: Because if you're struggling the way you are and we are as adults, imagine then what's going on in the minds of our young people, our teenagers, our juveniles, as they're trying to navigate a platform that in many ways has become normal for them. But at the same time, the research shows that there are mental health, emotional health, and other forms of harm that they endure the more they ingest this very content.
0: Oh, yeah. This doesn't escape households. I mean, mm-hmm. it's happened in my household. We have three children, and we had them during this age of the internet coming out, not just the internet, social media coming out, where we didn't even know the types of harms that we're discussing now.
2: Right.
0: And so sometimes we had to reel back my children who got mob mentality from social media. I remember during George Floyd, like my son was like angrier than angry, wanting to go out there and protest. We had to hold him back one day from going out there and protesting. I'm thinking myself, wait a minute, have you even been stopped by the police before? But because what you're seeing on social media, it's getting into your mindset that this has happened to you somehow.
2: Yeah, so some people might call that empathy, and other people might call that conditioning, right? And these are the contours that we have to explore in this moment, because you know, there has been, particularly since COVID and the George Floyd stuff, you know, the impacts regarding mental health and social media have become exacerbated. And there's a lot going on. It's not just the technology, it's the context that that technology became normalized in mm-hmm. that are really having impacts at a level that I don't think we discuss enough.
0: No.
2: So I'm looking forward to this conversation today.
0: I am too. I mean, we're going to be getting into it, but later in the 5 o'clock hour, we're going to have Pennsylvania Speaker of the House, Joanna McClinton. She is going to join the show to discuss AI deepfakes in schools. And that's at the 5:20 hour. So I hope you're tuning in and listening to that, because this is really the first attempt, and unfortunately the first attempt, to truly try to do something about the ubiquitous nature of being able to put false and phony body parts on young kids and market that and shop that around as if this is their body or this is their image and likeness. And it is destroying kids. It really is. And it needs to be, not only does it need to be stopped from a law enforcement perspective, I think these social media platforms have to have more accountability. And the fact that we are not doing more in Congress and at the state levels, right? I mean, there's a lot of things that the Attorney General can do. And there's a lot of things that certain Attorney Generals are doing. And I know that Joanna McClinton wrote a op-ed with our current Attorney General, Dave Sunday, about this. So I'm really going to be curious to know how she is working with him to do more to go after major corporations.
2: And also in that conversation, you know, looking forward to for you and others to bring to light some of the things you've referenced. Other places are dealing with this at a local, a state, hopefully at some point a federal level, but it has to be dealt with. And even in that moment, families in the household have to figure out how to deal with this, because left unchecked, we are seeing what the ramifications are.
0: It's hard. It's hard. And I just got a couple new cases. Obviously, I'm not going to say the names, but new cases where young children have been prosecuted for possessing what they believe were child porn. Mm. And these are kids that

0: probably are the same age as some of these students, you know, 16, 17, maybe some 15 and 14, yeah. But they have been sharing images in school, and I have three youth
1: yes.
0: now that are being prosecuted for felonies for possessing child pornography, and they're like, wait, I was just looking at, right. you know, these photos, what do you mean I'm not possessing child pornography? And I had to really sit down with the family and talk about the statute and law. And it's sad. It's like a strict liability.
1: Mm-hmm.
0: So I'm really trying to work hard to work with this Montgomery County DA's office to really understand what can we do here
1: yeah.
0: when we got children being prosecuted for being overly stimulated and having available to them information that they don't know how to handle.
1: Yeah. And in your case, it's reached the level of a case, but unfortunately, based on my experience working in schools, that happens a lot. Yeah. It might not ever get elevated up to the level of intervention that would see you, but this is something that happens in schools.
0: I think we're going to start to see it a little bit more because, like you, when we were at the Defender doing juvenile cases, I didn't see these very much. Now I'm starting to see more and more. And, you know, some of the things that I know Joanna McClinton and Attorney General Dave Sunday are doing together, I know it's pushing more law enforcement yeah. around these areas, even in schools with youth. So I'm trying to understand where are we going? Where's the balance? Yeah. And how can we do this in a way that allows kids to understand the harms without having the long-term, lifetime ramification mm-hmm. of being a convicted felon.
1: And one of the challenges we also have in this context, I think, is the used to be called the digital divide. There's a literacy to this technology mm-hmm. that many of our adults and grandparents don't have. So there's a divide between even how to intervene on behalf of my children, my young people, because I don't even understand the thing that's causing this moment.
0: Yeah.
1: And so because we think that young people have a monopoly on technology and technological literacy, mm-hmm. there's a gap in authority around how to even intervene in a moment like this that I think we hide behind, right? Sometimes it's just, I don't have to understand it, but in my house, you ain't doing that. And I think we got to get to that point.
0: What do you mean? Like, because I don't understand. I mean, when I gave my kids a phone, I gave it to them for convenience, mm-hmm. for me,
1: mm-hmm.
0: right? And then the phone became the vehicle for almost everything.
1: Everything.
0: And then I didn't know what it was doing. I didn't know even how to live without it at that
1: right.
0: point.
1: But if you don't know that this thing right here is also harmful, like I say, a weapon,
0: yeah.
1: right? And because you just assume, okay, that's what young people do. And it's normal and has become normalized. But if you understood that this thing is actually like a grenade that might explode in a
0: yeah.
1: minute, then you would know, okay, I don't have to understand how it works.
0: Right.
1: I need you to understand that in here, you can't become reliant on this thing. And I think that we have been told that we don't have the authority to stop our young people from using these things in certain ways. That's why it becomes a place for the schools to intervene or whatever, but
0: yeah.
1: the family has to intervene as well.
0: Well, I'm looking forward to that conversation. We have Councilmember Isaiah Thomas coming in, and he is actually the education chair for City Council, who is looking at some of these issues about phone usage in schools and what are the policies that mm-hmm. we would enact here in Philadelphia that we're seeing actually across the country, where schools are now banning cell phone use, as well as parents. I think, in what county mm-hmm. were we discussing where parents did not want the school-issued laptop?
1: Yeah, you're going to have to remember that one.
0: I want to know if it was Chester County or Westchester. I can't totally remember which county, but it
1: definitely was.
0: Was
1: one of the more affluent counties outside of Philly. I thought it might have been Montgomery County as well, but we'll get there.
0: I'm sure
1: we'll know by the time we get to that moment.
0: Yes, because Montgomery County, unlike Philadelphia, does have elected school boards. So there are a lot of people running on these types of platforms.
1: Yeah.
0: I saw them when I was, you know, running around the state for Attorney General. These platforms were being put in place when people were having school board elections. And I think it's actually, it's an interesting conversation, because we're talking about here, should school board be
1: right,
0: appointed
1: exactly.
0: or elected? And if they're appointed, then they really kind of go with the policies and platforms of the mayor, but if or the school district, which is under the mayor,
1: superintendent, and all of that stuff.
0: Right, but if you're elected, you're really pushing the will of the people, the parents.
1: You should be pushing the will of the people and the parents if you're elected.
0: And this is not to say that the mayor is not pushing the will of the people or parents. This is not to say that, but I think there's just more of a connection to community when you are elected by that community.
1: Oh, it should be and these are the types of things. All of this is in the stew to be considered, because this is a vast consideration, right? We haven't even talked about the impacts of the AI data centers and all this kind of stuff.
0: We gotta get into it, right, Jordan? We're getting into that because we need it.
2: Yep, that's right.
0: Mm-hmm. Thank you for chiming in, Jordan. I appreciate you. But listen, we got to go to a commercial break. However, before we do, I want to make sure you know what's coming up. This is going to be a serious discussion on several different aspects of AI, how it's harmful, policies that need to be acted. What is the future? What is the next 5 years look like here in the city of Philadelphia in protecting our children and protecting adults like myself from some of the exploitations? I want to make sure that the listeners please call in and engage with your stories or your suggestions. 215-634-8065. Again, that's 215-634-8065. Engage on Facebook as well as our other social media platforms. We will be back in just a moment. Please, please come back with us.
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4: Here is your current weather forecast for the Philadelphia area for the rest of this afternoon. Mostly sunny, highs in the upper 80s. We'll have a nice clear sky tonight. Overnight lows in the upper 60s in the city, low 60s in some of the suburbs. For tomorrow, similar to today, plenty of sunshine, highs up around 90 degrees. Then the real hot stuff comes, extreme heat watch in effect Wednesday at noon until Saturday at 8 p.m. And we're talking temperatures starting Wednesday through the end of the week, even into the holiday weekend, 90s, even over 100. I'm Jason Lee with Philadelphia Weather.
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5: Good afternoon. Monday drive home, and we're busy on the Vine Expressway. Both ways, Schuylkill to Broad to westbound Schuylkill Heavy, University to Girard and City to Belmont. Eastbound slow, Blue Route to Belmont, Montgomery Drive to South, 95 northbound Jan, approaching 452 to 320, then further north back to Vine Express for Allegheny and slow approaching Bridge. Southbound slow, Cottman to the Betsy Ross and Ridley Park to the Commodore Barry. 42 South Heavy off the Walt Whitman Creek Road. I have to tell a total traffic.
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8: My name is Glenn Golden. I used to be Golden Boy in Philadelphia. I dropped the boy because I'm a grown man right now. And then my position, well, I started coming in doing the 6 to 10 show as the hot jock. And then I went to the middays, I did mornings, and then, of course, program director. I loved the Philly scene, taught me a lot. I'm talking about they grounded me to a different vibe. Because, you know, I was hardcore hip-hop, but when I got into the music soul child, the Jill Scott, I mean, the home ground and the poetry and things like that took me to another level, a vibe that I'm playing here in Minnesota right now. You know what I mean? I love the artists. Man, I went to some venues where you have to knock, knock. You got to be like, you have to get a knock, knock to get in. And then, I don't know the name of it. They won't want me to say the name of it. Off the chain, Gotham, Gary O, DJ Rain, Jazzy Joe, man, we had a ball, especially on, I think it was a Thursday night. Man, we had the line all the way outside, down the strip. And we had a free buffet. You get there early, me and my guy, Kimmy King. Man, let me tell you.
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1: And welcome back to Evening Words with Dr. James Peterson. But today and tomorrow is with Keir Bradford Gray and Brother Shamari.
0: Yeah, clap for that. Thank you, Jordan. You need something.
1: And if you want to get in the conversation, 215-634-8065, toll free 866-361-0900. And today we're talking about AI, and particularly as we progress, we'll focus on its impact in classroom and educational settings. But I want to go back, because when we first broached this topic, at least for me, I was coming at it from a particular lens, and I know you had some thoughts about it as well. And I really want to delve in. So from your perspective, we're going to narrow it down today and focus on education in the classroom. But what are some of the other aspects as to why you thought this was important to talk about?
0: So I know when you were talking about it, you were talking about this mob mentality that these kids are having, that kind of meet up in these spots that create a lot of anxiety.
1: They call it teenage takeovers.
0: Teenage takeovers, but they also, what else is it? What, it's called something else when they kind of all meet up in this one place.
1: Well, I mean, back in the day, it was flash mobs and
0: Wilding. That was with the Central Park Five.
1: And yeah, exactly. And so the technological thing right now is teenage takeovers, where they use social media as a way of deciding where they're going to go and quote-unquote wreak havoc.
0: And one of the things that you did mention is that when we start labeling these things, these meetups, these kind of, and I keep saying flash mobs because honestly, that's in my diaspora because that's what they've been calling it. Those do perpetuate other things that come with it. I mean, we're talking about, you know, law enforcement response, all of those things that happen. And you know, when you start using words like they're wilding, I remember that was a major theme in the Central Park Five, where kids were kind of getting scooped up in this umbrella of wilding.
1: Exactly.
0: Where some kids are just hanging out and wilding, whatever it is. I mean, wilding out is really a for me, it was a cultural context of we just out here chilling, doing our thing. But wilding out became more of an aggressive thing that warranted a serious criminal justice response. And I mean, look, some of these kids that are going out in certain areas and doing things like they are physically touching people or physically creating havoc, there needs to be some response to this. There just
1: does.
0: But we just have to figure out what is the appropriate metric. And
1: well, we better figure it out. Because it's being figured out for them, which is why it's being they're being socially constructed as a target, right? You listen to the language and around these teenage takeovers, there's a whole surveillance, there's a whole mapping thing that's going on. There's videos that are being promulgated about, you know, and you get this whole kind of zombie apocalypse.
0: Undercover agents.
1: Yeah, exactly. And you get the zombie apocalypse designation, this idea, you know, these are just a mob of zombies wilding out doing crazy things. And if you ever watch the video game with zombies, the thing you do with zombies is you shoot them and kill them. Because they're demonized at a level where destroying them is actually becomes your social function.
0: Right.
1: And so we got to understand the emotional energies that are being played with. And we have to understand the role of this device as the Pied Piper. You know, if you ever remember the Pied Piper,
0: yeah,
1: he used to play a tune and the rats and the children would follow. Well, this is the new Pied Piper right here, and we better do something about the tune that's being played.
0: Right. You know, and I think when we were starting to talk about this, because every show has to have thought behind it, thought and content behind it, and I want to give a shout out to my soror, Anita Winters Green, because she always says that Dr. Peterson goes into depth about a particular issue. So I wanted to follow Dr. Peterson's theme, and if we are going to be talking about AI, what are the different aspects surrounding it that not just are talking about the problem, but the solution?
1: Right.
0: One of the things that I kept saying is now we are seeing so many more lawsuits from social media tech companies, not from, against social media tech companies, and they are winning.
1: Winning.
0: And I'll tell you, though, it's really a different area than we are talking about, and it's unfortunate that we can't go a little farther now, but we should, and we'll talk to the Speaker of the House about that later. But I think we're seeing where mental health deficiencies can be demonstrated for people that have now been into therapy, and they can show a direct correlation between their use of Meta, the use of Instagram, and all of those things that we heard from, I think, Capitol Hill when the whistleblowers got on their mics under when Congress called an investigatory hearing and said that these things are not only known to the tech giants, the developers, they are encouraged. And when I say these things, addiction to this. They make money off of addiction. Mm-hmm. So when we become addicted to their product, we then now create more opportunities to have advertisements or whatever, use these things, sell them to us. We're buying more things based on advertisements. I got a closet full of stupid stuff, and I'm like, I'm not buying anything else. And then next thing you know, I got a salmon mask on my face because it looked good on social media.
1: And this thing knows everything about you, so they know how to manipulate you. They know how to coerce you because they are studying your habits at every level, right?
0: And they're giving me more habits. I didn't want no salmon mask.
1: That reminds, because one of the things we were talking about is how, in many ways, this moment parallels the tobacco settlement moment.
0: That's right.
1: Right, and how, R.J.R. Reynolds and many of the tobacco companies always knew the physical impacts, cancer causing and all that kind of stuff.
0: Addiction.
1: But they hid it. They hid the research. And it took decades for that to come out.
0: That's right.
1: This one is happening, luckily, at a much more rapid pace where people are suing and winning.
0: And that's
1: but we
0: only,
1: also need to promote that.
0: But see, that's only because Congress called a hearing where they made people from the company come testify, but because they were whistleblowers that had a conscience. So this is not necessarily something that would have been exposed and known.
1: Nope,
0: if everybody was down with it, we would never understand this.
1: We would have never
0: but
1: understood,
0: because people who worked in that company, whether they had a conscience or they were disgruntled, I don't care which one it was, as long as the information came out. Because remember, with the tobacco company, I got to go back to this, and I know we talked about this before, Lewis Powell, the one who wrote the Powell memo,
1: your buddy,
0: was not my buddy. He is Citizens United. He's
1: this
0: a corporate
1: is not
0: buddy.
1: Colin Powell, by the
0: no,
1: way.
0: No, this is Lewis Powell, who wrote the Powell memo, that 8-page memo that made corporations take over America by flooding their money into elections and becoming really a dark place.
1: Mm-hmm.
0: He was a corporate lawyer for the cigarette and tobacco companies who spent years convincing people that the tobacco companies did not cause cancer.
1: Yes.
0: And so this is the problem. I mean, look, I'm a lawyer. I'm in this profession. But you can argue anything. If you're crafty enough and you're artful enough, you can artfully and creatively persuade anyone to do anything. And the law is your vehicle to do it. And so for me, I see that so prevalently when I look at the evolution of how corporations really took over and how a person made way through legal channels.
1: You know, you mentioned that, and one of the things I'm hoping people get from this moment is that there are some things you can go back and study, right?
0: Mm-hmm.
1: The Powell Memorandum is, like you said, less than 10 pages.
0: Right.
1: And it has come up so much. It's in this conversation. It's a part of the Project 2025 conversation. Go back and get the Powell Memorandum. You could literally Google it
0: on this
1: weapon called the laptop and Google whatever. Google it and see it. Understand the agenda, because we need to understand that this is a decades-long agenda. Yeah. And in many ways, it's coming to fruition right in front of our eyes because of our lack of intelligence, lack of literacy about what has been in the works for a very long time.
0: I think we have a caller, Brother Shabari, Reverend Joe on the line. How are you, Reverend Joe?
13: Yes.
0: Reverend Joe?
13: I'm here.
0: All right. How you doing?
13: I'm doing fine. Who's this?
0: This is Keira Bradford Gray. I am standing in with my good friend, Brother Shamari, for Dr. James Peterson.
13: I thought you heard his voice. Yeah, I wanted to talk about black music for a minute.
0: Go ahead.
13: Well, a lot of our venues have been either closed or dismissed. And the real reason, I don't know if anybody would understand why that casino, Club Harlem, Small Paradise in New York, what happened to those the venues? You have any idea?
0: I don't, but let me turn it over to
1: me. I don't have any idea what happened to the venues. I know I'm going to try to force this back to the conversation we're having because one of the things where AI is starting to proliferate, and it's not just the AI of it, it's the artificialness of it. We have to understand that the way people consume music and what people even consider music right now has changed, right?
0: Mm-hmm.
1: And so, for instance, there was a time when if you needed help making music, like a synthesizer and a computer, you weren't really considered a musician.
0: I know.
1: Now that's the definition of being a musician. People are streaming stuff. And so the idea of people coming together in a space where musicians are on the stage performing or any live entertainment. Again, we skip over the meaning of the artificial and artificial intelligence.
0: That's right.
1: And the artificial is replacing what? It's replacing the authentic.
0: Authenticity.
1: And so there's economic ramifications for that reality that I don't think we explore when we just say, let's just adapt to this new thing. What are the social costs of that adaptation? We don't take time to think about this stuff.
0: Yeah.
1: That would be my around-the-way answer to your question.
0: And
1: Reverend
0: I'm sorry,
1: Joe,
0: I don't
1: that
0: have
1: the market. The market dried up. The market dried up. And because the market dried up, the need for the people who are performing or in the audience dried up. And that's going to happen even more if we don't change the way we define what is authentic versus artificial.
0: Yeah.
13: You know, one of the main reasons that people talk about a lot of white women went to those black clubs to hear that black music, and they see those black good-looking guys, and that's one of the main reasons.
0: They close it up. Once those women see them black good-looking guys, they got to shut this down. I mean, look, anything's possible. I'm not discrediting what that is. Could be not, but I do think it all plays in to where we are now. But thank you so much, Reverend Joe, for your call.
1: I remember when Stevie Wonder came. What was that album he did that had the Lady in Red on it? I was like, here we go. I knew then once he made the synthesizer and all that kind of stuff legitimate, as because you can't doubt that Stevie Wonder is a musical genius.
0: Absolutely.
1: Right? And now my musical genius is bringing all of this little synthesized stuff into the Herbie Hancock did it as well.
0: You did yourself, man.
1: And it changed the whole face of music now. And now we got these non-talented people masquerading as authentic musicians because they got a whole AI apparatus behind them.
0: Yeah. I mean, look, I got stuck on it too because it was T-Pain. I'm sorry. I was into that. I was into that for a moment.
1: You were singing
0: catchy.
1: That when you came in.
0: Okay. I snapped my fingers. Like, I can, anytime I hear it, I just click. It's something about it. But I'm a real music soul child. We got people that are on Facebook. I want to say thank you so much for listening. Lucy Liu, you are always a faithful listener. I hope you chime in. Love bonding with you over some of these issues. We definitely seem to have the same vein for justice. So love that. I see my friend Ogbana Hagen. Chiming in, and he definitely is talking about the freedmen's rights, which he has been a champion for forever. So we definitely want to look out for what's coming down the pipeline on that. I know Curtis Jones has reenacted certain things that are pushing I want to say it is a, what are they asking for? It's a not a center. And I'm sorry, Ogbonna, if you hear me, you can put it in.
1: I know
0: they
1: would ask for like a city department or something, right?
0: Yeah, it's a department that oversees what
1: Freedmen's Affairs
0: and freedmen's rights. And there were rights granted to slaves of ancestors. But
1: I'm a free man, not a free.
0: Well, look, Ogbonna,
1: I don't give my
0: out.
1: Slave master credit for freeing me. That would never happen. So I'm a free man, not
0: you
1: a
0: know
1: free
0: what?
1: Man.
0: Don't take me down that road. A man of Morehouse, we can't. But I'm going to say this. I got kicked out to Freedmen. I mean, I set up my mom's family is from Cape Verde.
1: Right.
0: First of all, shout out to Cabo Verde.
1: Okay.
0: On their way to the second round in FIFA. I'm so excited.
1: Wow.
0: My birthday is July 4th. They play July 3rd. Unfortunately, I'm not going to be able to go. It's just a little too out of my budget. However, I'm going to be watching it somewhere with someone in shouting Cabo Verde. But my father's family, obviously, born in America and from the South. So it's just been a really interesting dichotomy of how people.
1: So why they kicked you out though? You skipped over that.
0: Well,
1: you only had half the credential. Like what was the reason for getting kicked?
0: After me and you had done a segment on the diaspora, like really kind of the global
1: diaspora.
0: Are you
1: blaming me for this?
0: Yes, I am. I said that my family was from Cape Verde.
1: Yes, you did.
0: And then there was a Facebook post after that. Keira Bradford Gray is not a free woman. I'm like, wow, man, what just happened? So I'm
1: like, they made you a half-breed freedman.
0: They did, man. They did. But I'm not mad.
1: See, that's the lunacy of it. That's why it's lunatic. It's lunatic. Don't get off subject. Don't get me started.
0: I'm not mad at it because I know they have they have gotten their mission and they have been moving forward. And I'm not mad at anybody who wants better or progress for people who haven't had it. But we're going to come back and talk a little bit more about that. I think we have our
1: Reconstruction, man. it's funny because, you know, we're talking about weaponized AI, but I also talk about the weaponized amendments of Reconstruction. And what you see them doing right now is deconstructing the amendments of Reconstruction because they were always weapons as well.
0: You know what? We're going to have to talk about that because that, I have it, it's right on the tip of my tongue. But before we do, we have to go to a commercial break. Folks, please stay with us on the other side. You're going to be hearing from the Center for American Policy, and that is the Vice President, Mr. Adam Connor. He's going to be talking about the technology policy that think tank is putting forward. Stay tuned right here on Evening Words.
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17: Here is your current weather forecast for the Philadelphia area for the rest of this afternoon. Mostly sunny, highs in the upper 80s. We'll have a nice clear sky tonight. Overnight lows in the upper 60s in the city, low 60s in some of the suburbs. For tomorrow, similar to today, plenty of sunshine, highs up around 90 degrees. Then the real hot stuff comes, extreme heat watch in effect Wednesday at noon until Saturday at 8 p.m. And we're talking temperatures starting Wednesday through the end of the week, even into the holiday weekend, 90s, even over 100. I'm Jason Lee with Philadelphia Weather.
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5: Not too bad as far as rush hours go, mainly volume delays. The Vine Expressway tied up both ways, Schuylkill to Broad and the westbound Schuylkill. Jan University to Girard. For the west, Coast City to Belmont, eastbound heavy, 202 to Belmont, and Montgomery Drive to south, 95 northbound, stopping of Vine Expressway to Allegheny, southbound, so Common to the Betsy Ross, and Ridley Park to the Commodore Barry. Blue Route northbound stacked up 95 to Media Swalthmore, southbound delays, approaching Broomall to Media Swalthmore. Laura Totella, total traffic.
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1: And welcome back to Evening Words with Brother Shamari and Sister Kira Bradford Gray. We're both sitting in because it takes two people to fill the shoes and
0: yes,
1: the seat
0: it does.
1: Of Dr. James Peterson. So they called on two people to come in and maybe together we could helm this and get us through.
0: I think we're failing because we were talking when we came back. But that's all right. Jordan is keeping us in line and we can't mess this up for Dr. Peterson. All right. you have to keep me focused because I keep going on and on and I'm very passionate,
1: Jordan,
0: about some things.
1: Are you addicted to AI?
25: AI? I can't really say I'm addicted, but I'm pretty sure I'm pretty
1: during the course of the day, how much does artificial intelligence and,
0: yes,
1: and being engaged with these platforms take for a young, how much of your day does it take up for a young person like yourself?
25: I want to say just about almost every day because, I mean, us young people are pretty much tied to social media and, social media and the internet. It's like we're pretty much like exposed to it almost every day, really.
0: So I'm going
25: to
0: ask you, like we're in court, I'm going to ask you that question again. Are you addicted to AI? Giving your answer.
25: I don't know if I would say addicted.
0: He's a good witness. It can never crack him under cross-examination. I think that's an addiction, though, Jordan. That's, if you have to use it all the time, every day. Anything I do every day that doesn't involve like basic stuff like washing myself and brushing my teeth. It seems to be addictive if I don't have to use it every day.
25: Yes. You know what? That's true. That's true.
0: I knew I was
1: going to get it. What's your age range?
25: Because, I mean, then again, you do, like, if you have to look something up, you're exposed to, like, AI overview or something. That gives you all the information.
0: Yes.
25: Yeah.
1: What's your age range?
25: Believe it or not, in the 30s.
1: Okay, so
0: I believe it not, Jordan.
1: Yeah, you look like you're like 19.
0: Yes.
1: But my question to you would be, as you're engaging it that much, how critical of it are you? Like, how much filtering goes in your brain about understanding the potential harms that that this causes?
25: It can cause a lot because, I mean, even though AI, it can be really helpful. Like, it gives you all the information that you need. But sometimes, like, it can be flawed a little bit. Gives you, like, a little bit of information that's
1: wrong.
25: Yeah, exactly. That could be wrong. But it's just like comes to show that you can't always rely on it.
0: Sure. And I think it's addictive too because I think it gives you what you want to hear.
25: Yeah.
0: And you have to ask it not to give you what you want to hear.
25: Right.
0: But many people don't see that, right? Or don't know that. They'll put in what they feel like they want to get the answer to. But it only gives you the answer to as to what you ask.
25: Yep.
0: So if you say, say, give me ABC, it's going to give you ABCD. But if you say, critique my thoughts on this, right? Give me the counterbalance or the counter view. It could be a good tool to say, hey, the way I think is just not shared by everyone. Right. And now I'm looking at it right in my own, for my own search. I try that.
1: I have the lawyer question for you.
0: All right. What are you doing?
1: Here we go. Is there anything that could be said today in all of this education we're about to experience talking about this topic that would make you go back and reconsider not using AI at the level that you use it? That means you're addicted, sir. You've just proven your addiction.
0: Wait, so is that a no? Is that a no?
1: You saw his face.
0: Yeah, I do see his face. The listeners can't see his face. But I want to know, on for the record, is that a no?
1: Yes, that's a no.
0: Wait, I didn't ask you, brother. I asked the witness.
25: I would consider it. I would consider it.
0: Really?
25: Just considering the fact, like what I said, like AI can be flawed and it give you sometimes the wrong information.
0: Yeah.
25: So it's like you kind of have to do your own research and actually go through all the different sites to try to get the right information and try to like see which ones are giving you the right information that you need.
0: That's interesting, because I was asking a couple of students, like, how do you research? And everyone said Google.
1: That's
0: everyone said Google. That is research to them. So it's not looking up other publications that may have, you know, from a different philosophy. It's not reading books on the subject. It's Google. And that is research. I had a person that I was working with that they were doing some marketing for me on a particular case. And they said, oh, I did my research. I said, well, what do you mean? Well, what research did you do? They said, I Googled. I said, that is not research. Like, you can't just rely on Google.
25: No. And there you go. As a matter of fact, like, if you just Google, then you all of a sudden get hooked on the AI overview, which already gives you the information instead of just going on to like an actual website.
0: Actual site that has. But sometimes Google will bring up certain websites and you can start there, and then you can go down a hole.
1: That's a good start. But the AI overview to me is like people have tried to write term papers by cut and pasting AI overview.
0: Did you say that?
1: Like, really? Like, you really think I'm that dumb that I can't tell that a senseless computer wrote that for you?
0: Right. Now, I will tell you this, though. In the legal field, we are having a huge problem with AI-generated motions and AI-generated legal draftings. And now judges are pushing back. Judges are fining lawyers healthy fines for AI-type motions that they are filing. And they have this thing called AI Tracker or ChatGPT Tracker, where they can run your paper through that and see what percentage of it is AI generated versus your own brain thought. So I'm glad that that's happening, because I'm still doing it the authentic way, you know, and people are just churning out things. And I'm like, wait a minute, you guys are outpacing me. But now I know why.
1: And the challenge is you also have like AI news, right? Like when your computer, like you can read it and it can, getting back to your point, there are no safeguards against it. So even though the information is wrong, it's false, nobody pays a price for that. So you have people acting on false information, but there's no accountability. Yeah. And many of us don't have the literacy to be able to tell whether what we're looking at is truthful, whether it matters. It just becomes useful, so therefore we use it.
0: See, it goes back to the Communications Decency Act that enacted by Congress in 1996 that they never amended or changed. No, it really, really allows platforms, social media platforms, AI-generated platforms, that they can't be sued because they host content, even if it's wrong or even if it steers people the wrong way. But let me tell you what it also does. It also does not allow, it kind of gives protections to companies that host billions of posts and videos and comments, and it does not have to allow them to pre-screen anything. Now, pre-screening is the key. If they don't have to hire staff to pre-screen, then they, you know, just can make an unlimited amount of money just saying, hey, I'm just a host, and, you know, like, don't shoot the messenger.
1: Don't shoot the messenger.
0: That's what it is.
1: Now, I'm a little ignorant of that time. You might remember. Was that when Colin Powell's son was the head of the FCC and a lot of the deregulation around media was happening at the same time?
0: So I don't know if I honestly don't know if that has any connection. I know in 1996, that's when like the internet was really just breaking through. The Al Gore, I created the internet thing. I do remember that specifically because that's the year I went to law school and we had to do research by hand. Mm-hmm. And I'm like, wait, don't we have this like thing called email or internet, right? Yeah. But we couldn't use it. We really had to use books. And at that point, things had just started to roll out. Mm-hmm. And in our law school. Our law school lectures, we'd be talking about this act that Congress enacted, and it was like it was a good thing, mm-hmm. right? It was great that people can't be sued, so that people can, you know, have unlimited access to information, even if they didn't agree with it. But I think we have evolved 30 years from now. Now where we are is we have the encouragement of negative speech and content, things that are harmful, things that should be pre-screened, and some platforms are removing them in the. The Decency Act does protect platforms from being sued from removing speech that is quote unquote free speech. Mm. But it really needs to be another mechanism, a layer of accountability on these platforms.
1: Well, I mean this is where we are. A lot of it is being discussed. I don't know that it's being discussed, like I said earlier, at the grassroots common level enough. Mm-hmm. But you know, legislatively, economically, and from a policy perspective, these are the things that people are grappling with, and who owns their voice. You know, regulatory agencies are captured now. So big money.
0: Wait, when you say that, what do you mean by that? When you say regulatory
1: agencies, the agencies that we rely on to do,
0: such as
1: say EPA or FCC. Mm-hmm. These are regulatory
0: or the Attorney General's office.
1: Captured meaning, you know, they have a buyer, and whoever has the money has their allegiance. So you end up, like you said, in the Lewis Powell situation, where he's, you know, in a position, Supreme Court, you know, in a position where you're supposed to be advocating for citizens' rights.
0: No.
1: But you put the corporate rights, and again, going back to the Reconstruction, the corporation exercises the 14th Amendment as strongly as we do at this point.
0: Yeah. Well, at 5 o'clock, we have Center for
1: American
0: Progress. Sorry, Center for American Progress. And we have one of our guests, Adam Connor, who is the Vice President of Technology Progress at Policy at the Center for American Progress. I keep messing the P's up, policy and progress, maybe because I want progress in my policies. But Adam is one of the people that is working on that. And again, the Center for American Progress is a think tank. And some of what Lewis Powell memo was, it developed think tanks around policy so that corporations can be more involved in every aspect of American society, in particular politics. Mm. And so these are, if you read that 8-page memo, you will know I'm serious, because it is just a playbook that was just made ridiculously long by the Project 2025, because they know no one's reading 900 pages. But really, it's a spinoff from the Lewis Powell memo.
1: Yes.
0: And it's really talking about how to take over academia, how to monitor academia, how to monitor waves on FCC, how to make sure that you censor people, and of course, how you are supposed to push money into local political races. And Lewis Powell became the Supreme Court Justice hearing the case about that, even though he wrote the memo encouraging corporations to be more active. This is the crazy part.
1: Yeah,
0: I could never get away with that. But I think young Jordan is telling us that we have to go to break. And Jordan, like I said, if I'm not looking at you, if me and Shamari are in, you just butt in and tell us, look, we have to go. But I want to say to you folks, please, we've got a great conversation coming up. Please stay tuned on WURD, Progressive Black Talk Media.
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0: Welcome back to Evening Words with Kira Bradford Gray and my co-host, Brother Shamari. We're having a great time in the studio. I hope you guys are having a good time listening to the conversation. We are now going to be joined by Adam Connor. He is the Vice President of Technology Policy at the Center for American Progress. Adam, thank you so much for joining us. We've been talking about you, so we're looking forward to hearing what you've been doing and working on.
11: Thrilled to be here. Always happy to join WURD. And if you can see me, my wife would be proud to know that I actually took her water bottle this morning, and it is an Eagles water bottle.
0: Uh-oh. All right. Happy wife, happy life, Adam. You are great.
11: Well, you're married to someone in Philadelphia, you know the right things to say.
0: I hear that. Before we get into what your role is and what you're doing now, can you just briefly describe what the Center for American Policy does? And it's a think tank, and like, really, who has created the think tank? Who's a part of it? I know we got one of those questions on our Facebook Live feed.
11: Yeah,
0: someone wanted to know who's in this think tank.
11: Absolutely. So my name is Adam Connor. I'm the Vice President for Technology Policy at the Center for American Progress, which is a think tank here in Washington, D.C. We're about 20 years old, and we are a kind of nonpartisan think tank, but we primarily work in the progressive kind of center-left space. It was founded, like I said, about 20 years ago by a man named John Podesta, who'd been Bill Clinton's White House Chief of Staff, and really to make sure that ideas on the progressive side had a voice to be worked through policy and communicated as well. And so we spend a lot of time doing kind of deep policy analysis. Sometimes we're, you know, kind of critical of policy decisions made by this administration or other administrations. But we try and also provide kind of the best expertise we can on current issues and emerging issues and give the best guidance we can in line with our values.
0: Thank you for that. I mean, do you have anything on that?
1: So I was wondering, newly created technology policy team, what brought about the need from your perspective at CAP for this technology policy division?
11: Absolutely. And actually, we should update that because the team is a couple years old now. But, you know, technology is really, I think, critical. And what we're going to talk hopefully about AI as well. But one of the things that's unique about this space is, while it is kind of a discrete set of issues, you know, we work on certain things related to privacy or technology regulation or AI, as you're aware, it touches everything now, right? We have tablets in our schools and lots of debates about whether cell phones should be, in our schools. We have lots of questions about the impact on its economy. You know, is AI going to take jobs? Is it going to create new jobs? Questions about the environment from data centers, questions about, you know, the economy and growing here. And so one of the great things about this is it's important to have people who can focus on tech issues and answer questions and develop policies. But because it's what we call a general purpose technology, AI and generally tech, what we've seen, cell phones, mm-hmm. smartphones, apps, it touches everything. And one of the great things about the Center for American Progress is we have roughly 30 policy teams here, childhood education, economy, national security. And so we're able to work together on these issues across these different portfolios. How does it impact racial justice? How does it impact, K through 12 education, which is different than higher education? And so the way we thought that was, is it was important to have expertise in this area, but it was more important to be able to work with all our other areas, which is a mirror of how it works in society, right? You know, mm-hmm. we aren't just tackling these things as it's just about smartphones or it's just about AI. It's about how it's touching everything.
0: I'm so glad you said that, because I think that when people think AI, they think about technology generally, but it's so much more prevalent than that, right? We're talking about discrimination from tools and from employers to AI facial recognition that is being used in law enforcement and sometimes getting it wrong. I have a question to ask you, and just it's like a kind of a two-part question, right? So from your perspective, which concerns keep you up at night the most? Is it the misinformation that comes through AI, the job displacement, the privacy issues, the cybersecurity, or is it something else? What would be your most pressing issue that if you were able to solve would have a ripple effect on a lot of other things?
11: I think I will cheat on that and say I have two things. That there's the things that are happening today that keep me up right now. These are, you know, companies collecting vast amount of data, and unfortunately, the government being able to buy it, even if it's not able to collect it on its own. So we've heard that ICE, for instance, is buying commercially available data to try and better track Americans or people in this country, for their purposes. And there aren't a lot of laws or rules around that. We've seen how that can be abused. There is that which is happening now. You mentioned facial recognition, for instance. Those things keep me up now. But the AI that you hear about, these AI advanced models, whether it's ChatGPT's latest models or Anthropic's, are advancing at a really accelerated pace. I think some people thought this might just be a fad or something that might trail off, and they're kind of continuing to climb and get more advanced. And we're not super prepared for all of the different implications of that. And so I'd like us to also spend a lot more time, as you kind of have heard in the news lately, instead of stumbling around trying to deal with these kind of potentially very large risks from advanced AI, also preparing for that. And that can be a challenge because, as you know, Congress isn't always motivated to do things, and this administration can be a challenge to work on things, I think. And so both of those things keep me up at night.
1: Why are, quote unquote, we stumbling around? Is it because there's so much money and future economic infrastructure invested in this AI world? Is it because Congress is just slow to this game? Is it a literacy issue? Why legislatively are we behind the eight ball regarding this matter?
11: Great question. I think it's a little bit of both, but it's also a little bit of the truth is this is fairly new, right? And so I think we are still trying to figure out what some of these new technologies are and how exactly we can best get our arms around them. And so some of it is certainly that there is a tremendous amount of money being poured into this, and there are very strong advocates who do not want to see anything restraining it. And until roughly a month ago, this administration had kind of solely embraced that. And then they kind of got, the phrase goes, mugged by reality, which is that Anthropic, which they are currently suing because of a conflict from a couple of months ago as something that's so dangerous, told them, we have a very advanced AI model that's very good at cyber kind of espionage, at hacking and other cyber risks. And it scared them so much that they completely 180'd on what they had previously. No rules for AI, let it all out wild. And they are kind of trying to, I won't say act responsibly, but they are a little more fearful than they were, you know, even 6 weeks ago. And so part of this is dealing with something new. Now, in a perfect world, we would have an administration, a Congress that had passed some laws for it, or absent that, we'd have an administration that, you know, acts more responsibly and we might have some trust. I will just say that the track record of the Trump administration on dealing with companies in a kind of trustful way is not like a strong one, given the president's kind of personal history of disparaging companies or trying to seize them or trying to cancel them. And so it's put us in an even tougher situation. But some of it is certainly that Congress has not kind of picked up the ball as much. Now, that's accelerating, and maybe we'll see everybody come and be a little more responsible. But it's a confluence of factors. It's not hopeless yet, though. I'd just like to say, you know, it might not turn out great, but I do think there are possibilities that we could see some folks start to take the right steps. And I think the thing we should really understand is that AI is going to be with us for a long time. And what we need is a Congress and a government that continually can update itself and its rules to adapt these new things. And that's not been our strength, but I don't want to depress everyone and say we always fail. I think there is still, you know, a potential for hope here.
0: So let me ask you, because I do think that we start to get into an issue when it becomes a real issue, right? When people are, you know, flying money back and forth and putting money into politics that come from these companies, it's all well and good because no one's really understanding what's happening. But then when it gets out of hand, and like you said, I don't want to gloss over this because I generally want to understand what's the Achilles heel to bring people to the table, right? You say when, I think, I forget what, Anthropic, they created a model or they have a tool that could be used, I think, for countries or other countries to harm us. Is it when it gets to that level, now we start seeing action? And can you just kind of explain to me

0: trained it to do this specifically, they had shown in their testing, which they do ahead of time for safety reasons, that it was very good at hacking. Now, hacking is both an offensive, and cybersecurity is both an offensive and a defensive thing. Obviously, it is enormously concerning when a tool makes it really easy for people to identify vulnerabilities, cyber vulnerabilities, and maybe exploit them. But on the defensive side, that tool can be used to patch vulnerabilities. And so one of the things that Anthropic did on its own and then later in coordination with the US government was start a program where they gave access to companies to could patch various systems, whether it's the Mozilla browser or banks, to allow it to not be as vulnerable. And the reason this matters is not necessarily because this particular model is so dangerous or very good at it, although it is. It is that the Chinese, which are also developing advanced AI, but have consistently been anywhere from 6 months to a year behind our latest models, but are kind of continuing to work on it. That's a really good indicator to us in 6 to 12 months that the Chinese would also have a model that was, possibly as powerful as this, which they or others could use to hack companies. And so it is important there for, the government or others to be able to have enough access to it for defensive purposes as well. Otherwise, we might be vulnerable. Now, if it were just an offensive tool, the government might say, we're going to hold this just for ourselves. We want to keep this weapon in our pockets and only use it offensively, which is something we may have seen in the past. But in this case, it's also that the defenders need it. It's kind of like we build walls around, cyber walls around stuff, and everything is, let's say, 6 feet tall. This, all of a sudden, if the Chinese develop an equivalent, would give everybody a 12-foot ladder, right? You could just get over everything. And so the thing we need to give everyone is the ability to build the wall even taller, right? And that, I think, is where you see that. So that's why the government and Anthropic were so worried, but why it's not necessarily a good idea to never let this kind of tool out into the world, because it's also needed for defensive purposes. And our hope is that at some point, because there's been no laws around how to control this, the government has been kind of making it up as it goes along. And that is just, even in an administration you trust, something that's probably not sustainable. And so there should be rules and standards. And so our hope is that this is the kind of thing, as you mentioned, that spurs people on, that would get Congress to kind of take into action. And you actually get maybe a benefit here, which is that for those who maybe don't trust this administration, that it would be important to impose rules on them to try and get them to follow them, as opposed to making it up. So there's a lot there, and I'm happy to dive in more, but hopefully that gives a sense of why people might be forced to act here sooner rather than later.
1: So one of the things of interest for this conversation, because we can go a lot of places with it.
0: Absolutely.
1: I'm wondering, we've been using an analogy with the tobacco settlement, and I'm wondering if, is there a way to really, given policy intervention is difficult in a generic sense or general sense, but the impacts on young people are becoming very clear. And just like there, you can't smoke if you're under a certain age, you can't drink if you're under a certain age because of these types of impacts. Is there a policy window at least to prohibit the level of access that young people have to this thing that people are still trying to figure out what the heck it is, what it does to people when you consume it, and things of that nature? Does that present an opportunity to talk about it at least at the level of age difference?
0: Absolutely. And I think to what you mentioned, we have seen a spate, not just in AI, but really around social media, a spate of lawsuits that have made headlines recently, essentially arguing that various aspects of this, particularly on minors, made them dangerous. They have been sued in court, the social media companies, either settled or even lost trials, Facebook in particular losing one recently in Los Angeles. And I think that's two things. One, this is about more than just AI. So I think, like I mentioned, social media. And I do think it is something that people have woken up to. In fact, today, the House of Representatives is voting on a uniquely bipartisan bill around kids and children using social media and trying to put some new laws in place that might restrict that usage or put standards on it. Now, there's some debate around this. The way in which you

0: determine a kid or is not a kid online can be very complicated. Yes. And unfortunately, often it may require parents, might require adults to also prove they're not children. And yeah. that is something that is, I think, popular in the abstract, but you ever gotten one of those, you ever gotten one of those cookie windows the Europeans make you do? It's like,
1: right.
0: you know, that's annoying, but you can click okay, right? I think if every website's forcing you to verify your ID, you know, I think people's feelings may be a little bit different. And so I think how that plays out in execution will be interesting. But the the House is actually taking a vote on that today. Mm-hmm. And the Senate is also talking about it. So there's a chance there that there might be some action. I think, as always, the details matter. And we want to make sure, at least from CAP's perspective, that we've seen some talk that AI companies in particular might try and use efforts to restrict some of the kids' piece to also sneak in some stuff that's really good for them and get rid of some state laws that restrain them, which would be really unfortunate. Remain separate issues and should be treated separately. But to be hopeful for folks, they say, you know, Congress doesn't always move, but the House is actually taking a vote this afternoon, so we might see some real progress on that, which, again, I'm trying not to just be negative here.
2: Adam, this is like a wonky conversation, which I love because I love to learn. You're teaching me so much about why and why Congress acts, but I really do see such a bigger problem with not only just socially and from a civil rights standpoint. I do think, is there something 5 years from now, are we going to be able to look at laws or regulation around limiting how AI is to take over the job market? Because I do think there is a responsibility from the FCC to stabilize our economy, keep people working, and if, you know, the Elon Musks of the world had their way, seems like he'd replace most labor with AI. And to me, this is just an American and consumer issue and a civil rights issue. Do you see you guys kind of looking at that as some, you know, with some policies or advancing good information that, so that lawmakers can pass good legislation around these areas?
0: Absolutely. I think one thing is becoming clear, which is, you know, the AI companies and AI CEOs love to talk about how this technology is going to take all the jobs, which might not be a great strategy for them, but, you know, that's what they believe. And you know, I think we have to take seriously the possibility that that might happen. And I think one of the things you are going to see in the next 2 years, particularly as we head into the 2028 presidential election, is hard to imagine this won't be one of the central discussions of that election. There is not only an important need to have a discussion about the rules for these tools and how they can be limited, but do we really want to allow them to run AI to run everything? Do we really want it to not have human oversight or replace many human jobs and not, of course, money? That's not just a policy issue, but that's a fundamental debate. And I think actually for our better, coming during a presidential campaign, look, presidential campaigns, as you know, and I spent a lot of time in Philly in the last presidential campaign, they don't always talk about the issues, right? They don't always get to the heart of what people care about. But I do think in this case, people really care about jobs. They don't understand exactly how we're thinking about AI or what it's going to do. And that might be the perfect place to have a really big conversation, because I think it's possible one side might be much more focused on letting the AI kind of run wild, and the other side might say, well, what about the jobs? And so my hope is that that is a conversation that everyone of your listeners, that everybody in Philadelphia and around the country gets to kind of participate, or at least the good people of Pennsylvania and Philadelphia, which are in a swing state, so their opinion, you know, maybe matters a little more sometimes in presidential elections.
1: Real quickly, how hard is it, though, to create a policy that pulls something back that's already left the barn?
2: And we have 1 minute because Jordan is saying we have to go to commercial break.
0: Absolutely. I think it is pretty hard to stop AI development generally, both because the Chinese and others are just kind of building a technology that can be released, you know, kind of publicly. That's very difficult. I think the human will, if we see massive job loss, if we saw Great Depression style job loss,
1: that's coming.
0: I think a lot of things are possible to cancel really easily. And so I think it is really important for the AI companies to keep that in mind. Their success at taking all the jobs might mean they don't exist anymore. And so what they need to survive and what we want, right, jobs, civil rights and everything, need to be balanced. Or if it goes too far to one side, I think there might be a real backlash against the other.
2: Yeah. Right. Adam, man, thank you so much for all the work you're doing around this, and I appreciate you pushing and advancing progressive policies around technology. Obviously, it was a tool that we definitely use in our everyday lives, but one that does need to be reeled in like everything else. So I really thank you, and continued success. And of course, you know, Center for American Progress is a place, a think tank that we need. So thanks for all your work.
0: Thank you so much.
2: All right. You're listening, folks. You are listening to WRD, Progressive Black Talk Media. We are filling in for Dr. James Peterson on Evening Words. Stay tuned with us as we come back on the other side. We'll be talking to Speaker of the House, Joanna McClinton.
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4: Here is your current weather forecast for the Philadelphia area for the rest of this afternoon. Mostly sunny, highs in the upper 80s. We'll have a nice clear sky tonight. Overnight lows in the upper 60s in the city, low 60s in some of the suburbs. For tomorrow, similar to today, plenty of sunshine, highs up around 90 degrees. Then the real hot stuff comes, extreme heat watch in effect Wednesday at noon until Saturday at 8 p.m. And we're talking temperatures starting Wednesday through the end of the week, even into the holiday weekend, 90s, even over 100. I'm Jason Lee with Philadelphia Weather.
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5: Things are looking busy on the Vine Expressway. Both ways, Schuylkill to Broad, just volume. The westbound Schuylkill, Chan, University to Vine, and City to Belmont. Eastbound heavy, 202 to Gulf Mills, Blue Route to Belmont, and Macarbon Drive to South. Blue Route southbound, Jam, Broomall to Media, Swallowboro, and northbound stacked up 95 to Route 1. 95 northbound, stop and go Vine Expressway to Allegheny. Southbound heavy, Cottman to the Betsy Ross. Further south, so Ridley Park to the Commodore Barry. 42 south, jammed off the downside of the Walt Whitman Creek Road. Fire to tell a total traffic.
3: 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Between 1990 and 2005, Philadelphia was a mecca for music and culture. This is the story told by the people who lived it. This is Beats, Flows, and Neo Soul. So what was it that truly made the Philadelphia music scene unforgettable? I believe that there are five pillars to its greatness. Pillar one, the city of Philadelphia. Pillar two, the venues and promoters. Pillar three, the artists and producers. Pillar four, radio and club DJs. And pillar five, the audience. If any of these pillars lose their strength, the whole scene crumbles. Philly had an intricate circuit which discovered, developed, and displayed talent at home before sharing the final product with the world. But what was it that made Philly so creatively special?
6: My name is Stephanie Renee. I am the CEO, founder, and vibe mistress of Soul Sanctuary, and have definitely lived my life on stage as a spoken word artist and vocalist. Here in Philly, you don't get to have an off night. When people have heard you, have seen you, have designated you as somebody who's got a gift, they expect you to come right and correct every time you step on a stage. And if you don't, they will let you know. So this city is a show and prove city, and it makes the artist better. It makes people really triple down on who they want to be in the space and to tighten up how they want to present that art to the rest of the world.
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4: Welcome back to Evening Words. You're listening to Kira Bradford Gray and my co-host, Brother Shamari. We're filling in for Dr. Peterson. And we've been talking about the power of AI, good and bad. And today we have one of the most electrifying guests that I just love really talking to, but also just love watching her. And that is our Speaker of the House, Joanna McClinton. Can we get a hand clap, Jordan? How are you doing, Speaker McClinton?
5: Happy Monday, Kier Bradford Gray, my sister in the law, and Brother Shamari. I was with our folks yesterday, Mama Gail and Baba Horace.
6: Oh, nice.
5: On Osage Avenue for the street renaming. As always, they look glorious.
6: Yes.
4: Of course you are. You are everywhere, and you are always just interacting and enjoying everything that goes on in our communities. We really appreciate how hard you work for us. But one of the things I want to talk about, and we want to talk about, is how hard you're working on the legislative end for some of these really concerning issues that impact our children and their use of social media or platforms that can really kind of destroy a lot surrounding their childhood. And I know, Brother Shamari, you had a couple of questions about the recent op-ed you helped to co-author.
6: Now, I just want you to actually start with defining a deep fake for people who are listening but maybe not knowing what we're talking about.
5: Absolutely. So last month, I was on a panel with our AG, Attorney General, for those listening, and I had been aware of what the harm of created pictures are. You know, my generation, we might think of a meme where it's like someone's face on something that's not positive, that's derogatory. But Brother Shamari, sitting on that panel, I listened to experts from across the country. One of the ones I want you all to look at is SaveYourChildrensEyes.com, where they give you all sorts of safety techniques. So basically what people are doing, say we have a selfie, we take a picture, we're all together election day, so we got some good pics. So somebody could take your face and then put it through an app.
6: Right.
5: But here's where it gets twisted and sick. When we talk about a deep fake, it's no longer your body, it's someone else's body. And these apps, which are on everybody's cell phone or in every app store, whether you have an iPhone or whether you have an Android, and children are able to download these apps and ruin other children's lives because they put a child's face that they know over a nude body with no clothes, or over people doing sexual activity.
6: Yes.
5: And it's the type of thing where it's like, that's happening? Like, why would somebody do that? You know, those are the types of things back in Karen and I's public defense days that did not exist.
4: Right.
5: Right? Because first of all, your cell phone didn't have a camera.
4: We're
5: not there. You know, you got me by just some years, but I'm 28
4: a minute, JoJo.
5: I'm talking about just in practice. You've been practicing longer. I'm not talking about age.
4: I've been out of law school
5: 20 years. Of course, you're 30 and I'm 27. I've been out of law school 20 years. There was no such thing, Brother Shamari, as a deep fake when I took criminal law back in 2004. Like, that was not a crime. It didn't exist. But these are things that have been criminalized here in Pennsylvania since the end of 2024. And right now, half of the states across the country have been making laws to keep up with the technology.
4: How much of a problem is this in schools and with school-age children? And it, has it been having the collateral damage that, I guess, you know, no one saw, but now we're really seeing what those harms are? And can you describe what those particular harms have been? I know it's psychological, but have there been other things that we hadn't anticipated that has come out through some of this?
5: Well, the biggest challenge that communities are having with this care is they don't know how to respond. The schools are saying, well, they didn't make this at school. You know, they clearly did this at home, or they did it on their phone, or they did this on their laptop, or they did this on their iPad. So the schools are kind of like, hands off. We don't want to get involved. We don't want to put children in the system, because how do we do that? How do we report it? And what's worse is parents don't understand the technology.
6: Right.
5: Mm-hmm. I was on a panel where the parents were talking about, you know, what happened to their daughters and how traumatizing, as you said, it is. It's depressing. It's embarrassing. Even though it's not your body, the fact that it looks like you is sickening, and that it circulates so fast through all these different apps that children are using every day just to have fun. TikTok, Snapchat and the like. So the ideas right now is like educating the public, letting parents know that this is a problem, checking their phones to see if their kids have any of these apps. Because, you know, we see these weird charges, or we see $2.99. Is that for storage, or right. is that for some crazy app where you could destroy another child's life? And a lot of parents, because they're like, oh, well, it wasn't on Facebook. You know, they have the wrong perspective about where things are shared and how quickly it's generated and the type of harm that it does. And in our schools are trying to figure out, well, who's responsible? If it didn't happen at school, is it our responsibility right. to discipline the child? Do we call the authority? What are the actions that should happen? And there has not been any consistent education. So I really hope that many of my colleagues across PA will start having town halls and engaging the community so that we can first up the idea and understanding of what this is, because you can't protect your child from something you don't understand.
4: Very true.
6: How would it break down legislatively to deal with it locally, state, federal, like all of this intersects in ways. Where does your jurisdiction and authority lie at the state level to intervene in this?
5: Absolutely. So we make state law. Any court of common pleas in Pennsylvania, they are handling state law. So anything that is in federal court, Eastern District, Middle District, those are federal laws made in Washington, D.C. But any court in the 67 counties, they are applying laws that were created in this state capital where I sit right now. The most recent law that we did was from one of the senators out in the suburbs of Montgomery County who made it a crime to harass somebody by creating a deep fake image without their consent. And then we followed up at the end of last summer to make it another crime if that is done with an intent to defraud somebody or to, you know, harass or bully them in any type of way, kind of like further broadening their perspective. Now what we're trying to do, because you asked, you know, how can we regulate this, is explain who is a mandatory reporter. So if a teacher finds out about a deep fake, you know, do they right now have to make a report? Right now, the law is void. So that is something that's actively happening in Harrisburg. Just in April, my colleague, Representative Rivera out of Lancaster, she passed the bill out of the state house clarifying that anybody who's a mandatory reporter for child abuse now will become a mandatory reporter for suspicious AI deep fake images and where they should direct those calls. Should it go to Childline or should it go to the local authority? Because we don't want, you know, the state's Department of Human Services to just, you know, get the phones ringing off the hook without an answer. We want to direct them to the right entities so that if law enforcement needs to get involved and it ends up in court, that is going to the right place.
4: I love the fact that you guys are putting the education as well as the legislative piece together. But what about accountability on some of these platforms? I know there is a lot of safeguards around hosts. However, I think we're evolving in a way that we're looking at hosts being able to allow this type of thing to happen or having an app just for this. I mean, is there anything that can be done to deal with that part of it as well?
5: And that is where we run into a big wall. I was sitting with moms. I was sitting with children, even here in Harrisburg. They came to visit a couple weeks ago, following up, you know, to that event we had in May. And it's like these apps are making so much money because, you know, it's a small fee, but imagine it's on millions of children's devices.
4: Yeah.
5: So they're all paying that fee. We have had trouble regulating these companies. We passed just out of the state house a month ago a cell phone ban, and that is for in school, during the day, all school children, you know, here in the Commonwealth of Pennsylvania, and that went over to the state Senate. It'll be interesting to see if they take that up as the Senate is in session right now, et cetera. We have to do more. Because here, these companies are getting away with not murder, but they are getting away with murder in the sense that people's images and their likelihoods are being, you know, massively distributed, and they are depressed and overwhelmed and, you know, find themselves, well, how do I go back into school? And people have been laughing at this. It's not funny. It's not right. It's not fair. We have to really get after the bag. And that will be interesting to see what this attorney general does, where the lawsuits are filed to hold these companies accountable now that we have these state laws on the book, because children are accessing what's on their phones. And as much as parents might want a helicopter, how quickly is it to, you know, double click and buy an app for a few dollars, even if you don't have a credit card? Your phone is connected to something,
4: right? And this is a consumer protection issue, right? I mean, we're talking about consumer protection, but we fail to realize that we consume this technology, and as a consumer, we should be protected by regulation and by accountability on larger people that they are too big to fight ourselves. But I think that we haven't really applied some of those things over that we have to doctors who overprescribe addictive medicine. I mean, we're talking about addiction. We're talking about being involved in something that you cannot pull back from because it's so ubiquitous and it uses addictive algorithms. I do think we should start looking at this from a standpoint, it's the same way we look at anyone else who harms our children. Yes. And I do hope AGs across the country will start teaming up together and looking at creative ways to hold these tech companies accountable. I'm really glad to see that you and the AG are working on this. I love when I was looking at AG's power and what they can do, the power to convene, the power to bring experts, and the power to bring legislators into the fold to make smart legislation that really is tied to what's happening. I think that's an amazing opportunity. And of course, you would be the one that's involved in it right in the middle and knows how to use the law to your advantage because you were a super lawyer back in the day. I know, because I was there.
5: Oh, I got to pay my license. I don't like that was.
4: Well, I haven't seen you in the courtroom lately, so I'm going to say, you know, you're a super legislator now. Lawyers, I'm back in that world, and I don't see you too much, JoJo.
6: On the legislative end, the deep fake issue is probably clear how to intervene and why. What other aspects of this AI phenomena do you foresee the House addressing or needing to address regarding its impact on not just young people, but people in general?
5: Oh, yeah. So one of the things that so many are hearing about is seniors being called by folks who pretend to be a family member or sound just like a family member, and they are using AI to impersonate folks. So my other colleague in Monco has a bill, Representative Cerisi, where we would have to use our Attorney General's office to conduct public education campaigns so that folks understand what AI is and how it can be manipulated. I know I have their office always come out, you know, to our senior fairs, Brother Shamari, because how many seniors are losing money because someone's on the phone saying you owe a bill to X company? They've never heard of X company. But any senior who's been paying bills for 80 years, they're like, let me get my check. Yeah. You know, you're just thinking, well, this is a bill I missed. And it's AI to find out who they are or to sound like an authentic bill collector. And meanwhile, it's just someone and manipulating them, trying to scam them. That is something that is very scary that we have to keep people prepared and most importantly protected from. And then again, also with our young people, something that many times happens in these schools when they make these images, they don't understand how impactful this harm is. They just think, oh, this is funny. The same way you might share a meme with a friend, like, oh, look at what this says. This is funny. The kids think, like, oh, this is funny, not understanding, like, no, this is deeply personal. This is wrong. This should never be done. You should not be putting someone's head over somebody's new body, engaging in sexual activity. Like, we have a lot to do here in Harrisburg to bring up the education of all folks involved, because we will see people getting hurt by these tools in this modern day. And we're just 2026. By the time we get, you know, to 2030, there'll be new technology doing other things that can hurt us.
4: Speaking of Clint, I can talk to you all day. I wanted to ask you, I know you're so busy, but do you have a moment for the other side? I do want to talk to you just about a civil rights issue and AI. We have to go to commercial break right now, but folks, please stay on the line with us. We will come back and talk to Speaker of the House, Joanna McClinton, and all her infinite wisdoms when we return.
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7: Here is your current weather forecast for the Philadelphia area for the rest of this afternoon. Mostly sunny, highs in the upper 80s. We'll have a nice clear sky tonight. Overnight lows in the upper 60s in the city, low 60s in some of the suburbs. For tomorrow, similar to today, plenty of sunshine, highs up around 90 degrees. Then the real hot stuff comes, extreme heat watch in effect Wednesday at noon until Saturday at 8 p.m. And we're talking temperatures starting Wednesday through the end of the week, even into the holiday weekend, 90s, even over 100. I'm Jason Lee with Philadelphia Weather.
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8: We've got slow traffic on the Schuylkill eastbound, Blue Ridge to Belmont, Montgomery Drive to south, westbound Heavy University, T.J. Barden City to Belmont. Delays on the Blue Ridge southbound, Broomall to Media Swarthmore, and northbound 95 to Media Swarthmore. 95 northbound, so 452, the Commodore Barry, Bartram to Broad Street, then Jan Vine Expressway to Allegheny, southbound, so approaching Woodhaven, and then Cottman to the Betsy Ross, and Ridley Park to the Blue Ridge. Liar to tell a total traffic.
9: A lot of times I reach my hand out to younger people in the gay community that just didn't have nobody to help them out. They were down and out.
10: Did you know that the roots of the Pride movement lie in a historic riot? In the early morning of June 28, 1969, the Stonewall Inn, a renowned gay bar in New York City, was raided by the police. This incident sparked a series of events that led to the emergence of key figures in the LGBTQ Pride movement, one of whom was the remarkable Marsha P. Johnson. Marsha P. Johnson was born on August 24, 1945 in Elizabeth, New Jersey. She was an extraordinary activist, performer, and self-identified drag queen. The P in her name stood for Pay It No Mind, a motto that reflected her advocacy for living authentically. As a founding member of the Street Transvestite Action Revolutionaries, aka STAR, Marsha worked to provide shelter for transgender youth who faced rejection from their families. She and fellow activist Sylvia Rivera fought for safe housing for these vulnerable individuals. Aside from her activism within the LGBTQ movement, Marsha was also a prolific performer. She was a member of the drag group Hot Peaches and even became the subject of art pieces by Andy Warhol. Tragically, Marsha's life was cut short in 1992, and her death remains a subject of concern and ongoing investigation. However, her legacy lives on as a symbol of resilience, authenticity, and the ongoing struggle for LGBTQIA rights. This Pride Month vignette was brought to you by Comcast.
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2: 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Freedom Journeys is brought to you by the Office of the Senator Vincent Hughes, State Representative Jordan A. Harris, Chairman of the Pennsylvania House Appropriations Committee, the Pennsylvania Department of Community and Economic Development, the Office of Philadelphia City Council Member Sidney Bass, the Philadelphia Funder Collaborative for the Semi-Quincentennial, Comcast, PICO, the Philadelphia Parking Authority, and Independence Blue Cross.
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5: Welcome back to Evening Words. We are continuing our conversation with Speaker of the House, Joanna McClinton, who's been working a lot around protecting children and the AI and the social media platform space. Joanna, thank you so much for continuing to join us. I know you're very busy, so we really appreciate your time. Now, I just want to ask, because you know I have to, right? AI is a real, it's the issue of our century. It's the issue of our moment. And now that we're talking about young people being protected from the harms, I also want to talk about some adults, because in a civil rights situation, we've seen AI systems, they're increasingly making decisions that affect hiring, housing, lending, education, and policing. Is there anything that you guys are doing to look at the ways in which you can legislate issues relating to hiring and employment? I mean, look, Doge, it came out that Doge had an AI model that looked at algorithms of people and said, you got to go because of certain things. So can you talk about anything that's happening in the House right now that deals with this in more of a, not just a child safety, but also a civil rights issue?
6: As it relates to civil rights care, no one is taking that up yet. However, you have certainly put the hammer on the head of the nail. When we think about Black women right now being the largest group of people impacted by the DOGE that was created last year, quote unquote, efficiency, but yet, you know, almost 350,000 Black women either lost a direct job with the federal government or leading nonprofits or private sector entities that contracted with our federal government. Certainly, that doesn't seem accidental. No. It certainly seems like it is, in fact, intentional. This is the type of thing where you would tell a courtroom, like, look, connect every one of these dots. And you see the people that were impacted, and it seems that, quote unquote, this is for efficiency, but Black women were the largest group of people that were impacted, when every statistic indicates that we are the economic stabilizers in generational families, like multi-generations. You got kids taking care of parents, vice versa, parents taking care of nieces and nephews and their own kids. It's horrific. We have been put on the chopping block in this age, and unfortunately, rights are being violated by this administration in the White House every day. The law is being broken every day. So when we think about the fact that we have fought so hard to get equal protection under the law, and suddenly tools have been used for bad use, in fact, to discriminate and even go as far as to disenfranchise us, we certainly have to, in Capitol buildings all across this country, especially right here in Pennsylvania, because this is where our nation started. Everybody's going to party hard for Keir's birthday. Oh, wait. No, for America's birthday. They're all on the 4th.
5: They share it with me. America shares it with me. Okay, then no problem.
6: We're partying for both this weekend, for you and for our country. But seriously, we can't let our rights being violated. This is impacting women in the here and now, but this will impact our daughters. This will impact our nieces. This can impact the next generation. If they, in 2025, could create tools to find out where the black people are that were getting jobs and getting opportunities.
7: Black jobs that he warned y'all about.
6: Oh, my gosh.
7: He found
6: like,
7: it.
6: What can happen in the future?
5: Yeah.
6: This is right. You're on the right track with that, with seeing how can our humanity continue to be reinforced, not taken away, not stripped. But the challenge that we have simultaneously here in this administration is this court is bought and paid for. Yeah. Our Supreme Court continues to make decisions to double down on the horrific things that they are deciding to do that take away our rights. So that's where I feel like we're running almost chasing a problem, but not being able to get a hold of it, because every single decision they make says, oh, no problem. That's within the law. When we know they're going against past precedent and all the things that our ancestors and people still living fought for so that we can have opportunity.
5: Oh, man, you sent chills up my spine. You're running for governor. Not saying you're running. Not saying you're running. But I'm just saying, if you do, I'm behind it all day, every day.
6: One seat. We're up here with the one seat.
5: I got you. We got to get you some more help with that one seat, right?
6: Holding on.
5: But you're doing a good job. Listen, you guys are getting the work done, despite the fact that we have a Senate that has kind of stalled things. But, you know, I think when I say we, I mean the people, the working people, have a Senate that has stalled some of the great legislation that is coming out from the House to really protect people in many ways. And it's just really sad that that hasn't been really talked, that message about what the Senate can be if we flip three seats, and what we could do and what we can have here in Pennsylvania that the rest of the country may not have, is amazingly absent. And I just really hope that we do a better job getting that message out and getting people to know, all you got to do is come out and push some
6: That's
5: buttons.
6: Right.
5: Push
6: right.
5: some buttons.
6: See, you know, it's all the way in Albuquerque, Pennsylvania. No, it's everywhere. Anywhere you are listening from right now in Pennsylvania in November, you have a very important decision to make. We're not telling you who to support, but we are telling you to recognize that in the power of your singular vote, you could change the demographic of what we can address legislatively for a long time. Our state house has a one-seat Democratic majority, and the closest race in 2022 was 63 votes in Montgomery County. Not, hours and hours upstate and hours this way and hours that way on the turnpike on 81 or 83. No, one seat in Montgomery County, 63 people decided that I could become the speaker. So the same thing can happen in our state Senate as we prepare ourselves. Of course, we got a long summer ahead, but prepare ourselves to get engaged and to remind every single neighbor, like, hey, we can do things better in Harrisburg if we make sure that this is as important as every single presidential.
7: I have two questions.
6: So, yes.
7: Back on the AI thing. So number one of my concerns is how surveillance, monitoring, tracking can be used or potentially used in this phenomenon they call teenage takeovers.
6: Mm-hmm.
7: We used to be flash mobs, but now
6: the kids show up.
7: And so this idea of criminalizing those young people and using technology to monitor and surveil them. There are cities now, states now, that are considering policies to intervene regarding that, you know, to promote the surveillance and monitoring. Is there a conversation at the state level regarding how Pennsylvania is going to respond to what they're calling teen takeovers? That's my first question. And then my second question has to do with AI data centers and Pennsylvania and the enormous drain on communities that constructing them causes.
6: Mm-hmm.
7: Are those issues also being talked about at the state level?
6: Absolutely. So I'll start with the second one first. We've passed four bills from April into May to regulate the creation and the development of AI data centers. I don't know about you, but anytime I'm driving and see something really big, I'm like, what is that? What is it going to be? You know, there's a big one in the Bellwether District when you headed to the airport, or maybe going down to the Navy Yard right off of Patterson Avenue.
5: Mm-hmm.
6: I'm like, what is that?
5: No,
6: it is not a data center.
5: Oh, okay, good. Thank you for
7: any of the big developments. She wasn't next.
6: No, do your research on the Bellwether District. I was reading over the news on the weekend on plans for that site. They're going to be creating some technology biotech company. But listen, We understand that we don't want to have a water shortage and electricity crisis. So the bills that we send out of the State House, Brother Shamari, protect consumers. And speaking of that Senate again, they're over there waiting. So we hope that they will bring them up for a bill. One of them requires data centers to put money into our low-income heating energy assistance program so that more neighbors have access to grants to help pay their bills. Another one makes the state monitor how much water and how much electricity is used. The other ones reinforce local control. We want the people who are commissioners, supervisors, county council, where we live in the city and county of Philadelphia, of course, we have city hall. We want local officials to decide that, yes, it's okay to develop. We don't want anything popping up in our backyard where there's a big swath of land that can hurt our communities, but we end up in a blackout, or we end up without water, or our water ends up contaminated. Like, yeah. We don't want anything.
7: Or our
6: like
7: bills
6: that.
7: Go up and we get kicked out the house because PECO and PGW are... Anyway,
5: that's already happening.
7: That. I just had to
6: no,
7: say that.
6: No, that's a real thing.
7: Yes,
6: that is a real thing. People's bills right now are also through the roof. So just last week, we passed a bill to cut the taxes that are on our electric bills right now.
5: Thank
6: because
5: you.
6: Because everybody's electric bill is certainly hit the gas. They hit the gas. Hit the gas.
5: I want to hug you.
6: So we passed that last week, and the Senate is sending it, is actually sending that bill back to us. But now to the second question. There is no policy that has been called up for a bill in any of our committees or on the floor of the House to address children being monitored. But that is an apprehension because as any public defender, my heart is big as this Capitol building. Our children have to be safe being children. Yes. They have to be able to have a teenagehood. They cannot be, you know, relegated, you know, to one park in a city or in a county or in a township. They have to be able to go into a mall and learn how to shop, learn how to engage, learn how to buy what they want to purchase. They can't just have signs everywhere saying, you know, under 18, you need to have someone with you. That is not a reality, particularly when they're using social media, they're able to TikTok shop and everything else. They have to learn how to engage. So we don't want to criminalize teen behaviors. Mm-hmm. It's, you know, just because the huge malls aren't everywhere like they were in the 90s and 2000s doesn't mean that kids can't be downtown, that kids can't gather. They have to be able to be in spaces and be children and not be police. We don't want them to get arrested when they're doing nothing wrong. Mm-hmm. We don't want them to encounter law enforcement. They should never have to deal with that as children. Yeah. So we don't have any bills that have moved to regulate the overseeing of kids being overly monitored or policed because that is dangerous. That creates dangerous engagements and encounters with kids in law enforcement.
5: I want to say this is what it looks like when you have informed politicians. No, seriously. I mean, you can have people that do knee-jerk reactions out of fear, but you can have people that have actually understood the impacts of everything they do. And I do love the fact that we have lawyers and legal scholars and people who have been in the trenches to see all the different aspects. So you can make smart legislation. I know you wanted to wrap up with Speaker McClinton. We got to go.
6: All right.
5: Speaker, thank you for spending so much time with us. Thank you for giving us a lot of education and enlightenment about what you're doing around this issue, and keep up the good work. You know, we're always championing your efforts. Thank you for everything.
6: Thank you. Good night, Word family.
5: Good night, Word family. Yes. Listen, folks, you guys just heard her. Speaker McClinton, she's always, you know, an amazing joy to have on here, but always a very great resource of information. We have to go to a commercial break, and I want to say that we are really elated that some people are chiming in on Facebook. Please call in. 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
10: One of my favorite segments for the show is the book of the month. And today, this is the book we are talking about. Yes to You, No to Them. And the author of the book is a media personality, motivational speaker, and a New York Times best-selling author, Wallow 267. Hey, Wallow.
11: How you doing, Tiffany? How you doing this morning?
10: For those who were wondering wondering whether or not they're going to pick it up, what would you say are some of the hardest truths in the book that you break down that people are going to have a hard time hearing?
11: Actually, no. Because Tiffany is hard. Think about it. It's just hard to choose ourselves. People would try to convince you that you're selfish for choosing you, that you're selfish for saying no. And let's be real. You mad at me. You sitting around running around mad at me, got resentment because I told you no about something, but I told you yes a bunch of other times, but you feel as though in your mind, I don't have the right to tell you no. I think people look at change or they look at growth or they look like materializing their dreams again to the next level. Like it's just one big thing. No, it's pieces. Winning is about discipline and it's about consistency, even when you don't see no results. Everybody's not built for that. Winning is not for everybody. If that's the case, everybody will be a winner.
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5: Welcome back to Evening Words. I am your host, Keir Bradford Gray, and I have my co-host, Brother Shamari. We are sitting in for the irreplaceable James Peterson, but we hope you are enjoying the conversation.
7: He will be back Wednesday.
5: Yes, he will be back Wednesday.
7: July 1st.
5: Uh-huh. We're into July already.
7: Not yet. We got a date. One more day.
5: Well, school is out, but what's not out is the conversation around schools. I know we've had a lot of conversation around schools lately, and this one councilman has been leading the charge to truly hold schools accountable for making sure that all of our kids have the opportunities that they deserve, whether it's to go to the school that is in their neighborhood, mm-hmm. to continue their education uninterrupted, but most importantly, he's working on looking at policies that are protecting kids in school, not just from people and bullies, but also from AI.
7: Get to school safely.
5: That's
7: be
5: right.
7: Be in school safely and get home from school safely.
5: One of my favorite council people, and one of just my favorite people, Councilman Isaiah Thomas, he is very passionate about kids. It is not a game. He is really, really just in tune with kids' emotions, their growth, their development, their opportunities, their lack of opportunities. And I know this because firsthand, he worked with my son before he became a councilman. And despite the fact that his son had great parents, we still needed more people in our village to help out. And listen, Councilman Thomas stepped up in many ways, and I could never thank him enough. But I know he's on here today with us, and we want to bring him into the conversation. Councilman Thomas, are you here?
18: I'm here. Good evening, and thank you both for having me.
5: Oh.
18: My honor. Thank you to the WRD family.
5: Thanks so much for joining us. I know you're somewhere coaching kids or doing something, so thanks for taking time out to talk to us. Are you at a game or something? Because that's where you generally are these days, or practice.
18: So I actually did just leave the gym. We had a group of young guys in there today. I'm on my way to an event in West Philadelphia. I want to support some community work that's being done out there. And, of course, I'm listening to WURD in my travels. So happy to join the conversation.
5: All right.
7: Happy
5: thank you.
7: You. So you've been listening. Any thoughts about the conversation so far, and particularly the local implications for Philadelphia school students? How?
5: I'm not going to put you on the spot like that, Councilman Thomas. Let me tell you what we've been talking about. Right? Just in case, you know, you were in the gym and working with those kids vigorously like you should be. We are, you know, since you are the chair of Philadelphia's Education Committee, we are really talking about the use of cell phones in schools and how there is really a movement around the country, but also here in Pennsylvania, to ban cell phones in schools. And so there's a lot of pushback against that as well. Can you talk about your efforts in terms of looking at what is useful for children and what is not, and how you're addressing this at City Council?
18: Sure. So when I think about the idea of not being able to have access to cell phones in schools, I think about it from a safety perspective. Mm-hmm. I don't really think about it from the perspective of curriculum, because as a former teacher / dean, you know, safety was the biggest concern around the cell phones. It always was. Now, where we are as it relates to teaching technology in general, I am actually a part of the wave of people who think that we should slow down a little bit as it relates to teaching technology. In the past, we talked about technology being something that's used across curriculum, right? Mm. Meaning that instead of having like a tech class, you use tech in math, you use tech in literacy, you use tech in every subject. And there was a lot of resistance around that, and then the pandemic hit. And then once the pandemic hit, well, that theory became actualized, and we did use tech across the board. And so since the pandemic, what we've found is that young people today, their critical thinking skills are not as good as previous generations because technology has created so many shortcuts. And what we're seeing is we're seeing other countries begin to limit the use of technology, not teaching coding and technology, but the use of technology in special projects and in solving problems. So while I am a fan of young people understanding coding and understanding how to build things with technology, where I'm beginning to, I guess you could say, see some advocacy around moving away from technology is allowing it to be a tool to brainstorm, problem solve, and get stuff done.
5: Yeah. I mean, you know, I don't even know what it means to have tech in. Can you tell me, because my kids didn't do the tech in math, or maybe they did, I just didn't really know about it. What does that look like when you have tech in math? Like, I know that you're creating a nuance, right? You're saying, look, we can have coding, but what does it look like to have tech in math that they don't know how to problem solve?
18: Yeah, I mean, it starts with just something as simple as a calculator. Right? Like, yeah. That's technology and math. And then it evolves into using these platforms to help you solve word problems.
7: Right.
18: To help you figure out geometry issues, right? And so for us, it's like, wait, time out. Why would you even use that type of technology to solve these problems? Because then you don't know how to critically think through them yourself. But that's what we're moving towards now.
5: Yeah.
18: And so, no, I don't think young people should be able to use technology to help them solve word problems. I'm not a big calculator guy, right? Like, yeah. My house is more of a mental math house. And
7: show
18: we really want young people to understand, how to do multiplication, division, addition, and subtraction. Then you can, move into algebra. But if the computer is your crutch, how do you critically think through that stuff?
5: You're so right. Because it's not just about getting the answer. It's about how you arrived at the answer and how you solve that issue.
7: I did it. You can speak your problem into your phone, and it will solve it for you.
5: See, that's still cheating.
7: Yeah. So if I say, I'm trying to find the area of a square one side, of a rectangle, one side is 2 inches, the other is 4. I can say that into my computer, and it will do the rest of the work for me.
5: Yeah.
7: So I'm not learning anything.
5: Right. And, you see it throughout the world, right? Isaiah, you are looking at kids going from school to workforce, right? Do you see an issue when they get into workforce and not really having and developing some of these critical thinking skills? Are there problems? Are there challenges? Or does the work environment have to do something different for these youth?
18: So for us, and the numbers that we're looking at, we haven't seen the issues of too much technology in a classroom directly impact them for workforce, in part because this generation is, they're still in high school and in college, and so it hasn't actualized itself. But also, just to be honest, Philadelphia, in all truth, we haven't done a good job before this technology boom in the classroom. We didn't do a good job before then. So it's kind of hard for us to look at the data and say we're doing worse now when we weren't doing good before. We were one of the worst job-performing cities as it relates to big cities in the entire country. We're talking about creating new jobs that pay, $90,000 a year or more. We were one of the worst before the pandemic, and we're even worse after the pandemic. So I don't want to blame that specifically on the use of technology in a classroom, but the test scores and the critical thinking skills, that we can't deny that. That's a fact. The data shows it, and it's not just a Philadelphia problem. It's happening all across the country, and other countries see this problem on the horizon, and you'll see that it's a wave happening globally to begin to remove the tool, right? Mm-hmm. Like, do you need to learn how to use AI? Do you need to learn how to code? Yes, but should you be able to have those tools in the classroom to answer questions, to complete essays, to finish group projects? I'm moving more towards the space of no.
5: So what are you able to do from your seat at council in terms of working with the school district on how they use technology, how much

0: what direction do we go? And it's difficult to say what we need to do when we haven't really formally assessed how bad the problem is. But I can assure you, you know, in the near future, you're going to hear more conversation about the direction that we need to go in as it relates to technology. The problem we have is that this facilities issue that we're dealing with is monopolizing the conversation. Yeah, and it's difficult for us to handle a lot of the other things without really being on the same page as it relates to what the actual infrastructure of public education in the city of Philadelphia should look like. So don't think we can't walk and chew gum at the same time. We're also thinking about other issues as it relates to young people traveling to and from school. That's something that we're really working on right now and preparing for the school year next year. But the facilities crisis hurts our ability to negotiate and figure out what the future of technology look like, because those two things are tied hand in hand, no question about it.
1: And we talked a little bit about the academic and educational aspects of the AI and the technology. Are there behavioral, say, public safety, other concerns as to how cell phones, AI, internet usage is showing up in the classroom and educational spaces, the behavioral implications?
0: So there are concerns that we are all talking about as a collective, but on a personal level, one of the things I'm concerned about, and it's been communicated to us, is just assuring young people do not develop an unhealthy dependency on AI specifically as it relates to it, like you building a relationship with a robot and that not being a person. And sometimes what we've seen is that these...
2: You went out, Councilman. But go ahead. You said we heard you after the robot. Finish your conversation.
0: So sometimes the devices don't give the best advice.
1: Right.
0: So what we're seeing is that the technology, young people begin to develop like a personal relationship because the technology begins to learn your personality. And that's very different. And so now a young person developing that type of relationship with something that's not real, that doesn't have real emotions and real passion that humans have on a personal level. One of the concerns that I have is the future of those relationships and the impact it can have on young people's perception of self. When you're going through some type of mental health crisis or just maybe some, you know, just being depressed, you know, I don't like the idea of us relying on and young people having a personal relationships with technology to the point where as though it's given that type of advice. So on a personal level, that's something that I'm concerned about, but we haven't had that larger conversation.
2: Yeah, and I'll say this. I really love when law and policy connect, because we are seeing lawsuits being won by kids who have been developing psychological issues and damaging mental health and emotional issues over their frequent use of technology and in platforms. And the way this came about was there were whistleblowers on Capitol Hill talking about the developers and what they know and what they designed. And so I really would love to see all of that stuff that came out in those lawsuits really make its way into a policy, because it is real. These kids, not just developing a dependency on AI, but really developing, I would say, ADHD from constant stimulation, from endless scrolls, from all of these things that are designed for addiction. And addiction is the word, because whenever we see addiction, we usually want to stop it. But this is something that we just feel like, I feel like it's so hard to stop.
0: Yeah, I agree. And I think, you know, it's because it's not just the technology. Now we're talking more about social media now, too.
2: And that's technology.
0: About this technology. It is technology, for sure, no question. But it just, you know, social media to young people is very different. I was speaking to a group of young people recently, and it was a mixed crowd. And I like to compare their perception of technology to our perception of Michael Jordan, right?
1: We know
0: Michael Jordan to be like the most influential athlete ever. But if you talk to a young person today and you try to say that to them, they're going to look at us like we're crazy. But we know, like, the truth is, like, yo, Michael Jordan made Nike. You know what I mean? Like, there are brands today that are still lasting because of his impact, and they can never conceptualize that. That's how social media is to me. I've given up. I cannot conceptualize how and why social media means so much to young people

0: today, they're addicted to it. It's a different place, and it's not just like a website like we view it. Right, this is another place. It's like this is the world where we step in, but then this is the other world.
1: Matrix.
0: And
2: it is the matrix.
0: And I can't wrap my mind around it. So I think part of recognizing where we are today is understanding that we won't understand social media the way they do, but then also making sure that we have the resources to compensate some of the problems that it's creating. But like you said, Kira, we also got to legislate our way out of this, because the level of addiction and the impact it has on self-perception is something that I've never seen in my life before.
1: Yeah.
2: I'm
0: and the
2: serious.
0: More I do people dive with the young people, the more I realize how much it means to them. It's amazing to me how someone's life can be ruined because of a social media post, even if it's not true.
2: But let's be broader. I mean, I shouldn't say this, but I'm going to say it. Shoot, I feel like I'm addicted to social media sometimes. If I don't check my Facebook, I check my Facebook daily to see what someone's saying, see what someone commented on my post. I mean, it's real, right? And I mean, not many people admit that. I'm going to admit it. I'm going to step out there and admit it. It is a real thing, and it's sometimes, you know what I have to do in order to stop myself? I have to delete it from my phone, and then I do, I'll put it back after a while, but it's the exercise of having to take it off so that I don't easily click on it when I get a moment of boredom or when I get a moment of lack of stimulation. It is so real. And I really, let me tell you, if the AGs around the country want to get together and really
1: better
2: be
1: help.
2: Creative, I do think we have to take everything we're learning from these lawsuits where people are getting millions. And I'm going to tell you, the profile of people that's getting millions, they're not young black and brown kids who suffer just as much but just may not have those champions and those therapeutic reinforcements to bring into court. However, this is real, and I do think that we need to start like talking about it, not from us. And for me, I gave up too. Councilman Thomas, but I need not to.
1: We can't give up. This
2: because
1: is the
2: it's
1: this
2: real.
1: Is the
2: it impacts me, yeah. And so I know if it impacts me, in my mind, I feel like it's definitely developed. I'm not perfect.
1: And,
2: I got things
1: and the
2: to
1: irony is that very thing you're trying to become unaddicted to will tell you to go to it, BetterHelp. to get your therapy.
2: But
1: like that's the cycle we're stuck in.
2: Councilman, you know what I'm saying. I'm saying I feel like it has been something that people feel like it's too big to tackle.
1: Yes.
2: And I don't agree, because I see these lawyers going into court and hitting them in their pockets. But it can be, like you said, we can walk and chew gum at the same time. All that information we're learning from those lawsuits in California, which are golden nuggets, need to make its way into legislation.
0: Yeah, I agree with you 100%. I don't think it's too big to tackle. I think that it can be, made into legislation. I just think we need to stop judging the young people for the impact it's having on them. That's why I say, I give up on trying to understand why it means so much to them. I'm not going to judge them because I can't understand the impact because this is not my generation. So instead of me trying to understand and convince you that this isn't a thing, I'm just going to accept their logic around social media and try my best to supplement, right, with the resources that they need, but also, like you said, with the legislation to follow. Now, I'm no federal legislator, but we do have the opportunity to have those conversations in council and to talk about the impact it's having on us in Philadelphia and advocate to our federal legislators
2: yes.
0: to let them know the support that we need. To be able
2: I like
0: to
2: that.
0: See some type of limitation, right? Because right now it's just the Wild Wild West. There's no limits at all.
1: Exactly.
2: No, and I like what you just said. It's always information that flows up and down, right? You are a legislator. You're not federal, but you have your ears to the ground and your arms in the community, and you can definitely give what we call what is the word that I'm looking for when we always say we need anecdotal information and evidence, right? You can give so much. You hosted a town hall to talk to parents about what can we do and what's been happening. I'm sure you'd get a lot of information that would be helpful to some U.S. congressman or some senator, U.S. senator, that can actually promote better opportunities. Councilman Thomas, do you have any closing words on just where we should go with technology in the classrooms? As I see a lot of teachers pushing back on parents trying to limit technology, saying, look, we put our curriculum on there. It's easier for us.
1: And if we have to teach.
2: Right. If we have to go to doing things the old way, we couldn't do it.
0: So my position is, when you talk about like tools like Schoology to put assignments out, when you talk about using, you know, different Google documents and shared documents, when you talk about email and Zoom parent meetings, I'm not against those things. Mm-hmm. What I don't want to see is, you know, allowing young people to use technology instead of critical thinking skills. Mm-hmm. That's what I'm against. So when it's time for the group project, right, instead of, you know, instead of the entire assignment being home, some of it need to be in the classroom while mm-hmm. I'm watching you, you know, do the research, right? Sometimes we'll use a old school book to do the research. Sometimes we go online and look at case studies from actual universities where we're reading them and learning how to create footnotes and things of that capacity. That's my position. I don't want to make the teacher's job harder or the school's job harder. I'm not trying to take away your smart board or, you know, your remote control this. That's not what I want, right? Mm-hmm. And look at me showing my age with a remote control.
2: I know, right? You're growing up, man.
0: Voice control. I don't want to take away any of those things, but what I do want is to make sure that our young people are developing the same critical thinking skills that help put all of us intelligent people in a position that we're in right now. Yeah. And technology been in place the way it's being used right now, especially you two, you guys are better critical thinkers than I am. You wouldn't be where you are. Well, I mean, look who I'm talking to. So in order to make the next generation of you guys, right, who are like real thought leaders in the city of, well, more than the city of Philadelphia, but in your industries and you're nationally known, you know, you don't become you without critical thinking skills. Mm-hmm. And that's what technology is doing. It's taking away their ability to problem solve, think critically, work as a team, struggle. Mm-hmm.
1: And it's doing that for the teachers as well. Okay. It's become their crutch as well.
0: It's okay to not get it right. And I think that's something that young people, you know, again, yeah, the instant gratification is like, I don't know how to work hard because everything comes right before my hand. It's all within a couple clicks of a search.
2: Well, Councilman Thomas, I always thank you for your time. Thank you for your wisdom. Thank you for your voice. And thank you for your fight for our children. And obviously, mine too is included in that. No one's child is spared when it comes to harms, and we need a village to help out. So thank you for everything you do. We're going to continue to watch you and support you and fighting for our kids. But have a great night, and thanks for taking the time out to be with us.
1: Take it easy. Coming on the commercial break. When we come back, we'll continue this conversation. If you want to weigh in, 215-634-8065, toll free 866-361-0900. 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
4: Here is your current weather forecast for the Philadelphia area for the rest of this afternoon. Mostly sunny, highs in the upper 80s. We'll have a nice clear sky tonight. Overnight lows in the upper 60s in the city, low 60s in some of the suburbs. For tomorrow, similar to today, plenty of sunshine, highs up around 90 degrees. Then the real hot stuff comes, extreme heat watch in effect Wednesday at noon until Saturday at 8 p.m. And we're talking temperatures starting Wednesday through the end of the week, even into the holiday weekend, 90s, even over 100. I'm Jason Lee with Philadelphia Weather.
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5: Things are still pretty busy on the eastbound Schuylkill Expressway. Traffic jam, contact and curve to Belmont and Boulevard to the Vine Expressway. Vine Expressway westbound back to Broad to the Schuylkill merge and eastbound. So approaching Broad to 8th, 95 northbound, heavy from the airport to Broad Street. South of 95, Jan Cotman to the Betsy Ross. Blue Route southbound delays, approaching Route 1 to Media Swarthmore. Large hotel and total traffic.
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6: So hot. Between 1990 and 2005, Philadelphia was a mecca for music and culture. This is the story told by the people who lived it. This is Beats, Flows, and Neo Soul.
7: Okay, so my name is Abdul Stone Jackson, and in the early 1990s through the early 2000s, I was working on music videos, documentaries, corporate videos, and in the Philadelphia area and also around the United States as well. One of my oldest friends, name's Kevin Wayne Dreher, and he went to high school with Amir Thompson, who is Questlove in the Roots. And we would hang out. And eventually we would go to their shows, we'd go to the Roots shows, and this is before they were a signed group. So they made a name for themselves rather quickly in the Philadelphia scene. And because of the affiliation that I had with a production company that I was working for, and having being a part of the filmmakers fraternity sorority, we discussed doing a music video for them, and we ended up producing their very first music video, Pass the Popcorn. We shot it on film, and we did some dangerous things, shooting it on the roof of an abandoned building that had holes in it. And but we had a lot of fun, and we knew, we saw the success of the Roots, we even said, hey, you guys are going to be famous. You guys are going to make it.
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2: Welcome back to Evening Words with your hosts, guest hosts, Keir Bradford Gray and Brother Shamari. We've been having, I mean, I always love the conversations on here because I love the type of people that call in with the information and expertise that they have. But we want to hear from you. I think we have some people on the line. Who's first, Jordan?
11: So we got two. We got Miss Mary from Mount Airy.
2: Oh, yes, she's one of my faves. Miss Mary from Mount Airy, how are you?
12: Yes, good evening. I just want to let Speaker, what is it, McClinton know that people in other cities and states have been complaining about these data centers.
2: Mm-hmm.
12: There is the noise level is unbearable. They're stating that it should not be in a residential area. They're looking at maybe over 100 miles from any residential area because they're looking at the quality of life for the people that's surrounding these data centers. And they're saying that these corporations, they come in promising they're going to reduce your taxes, they're going to pay all this money towards the school system. You know, if they can do all this, then they need to place it in an area where it's comfortable for everybody, you know, mm-hmm. and they're going to create all these jobs.
2: Yeah.
12: No way in the world that you can place this in Philadelphia County because of the dense population that we have here. They already trying to put in an oil, gas, jet fuel pipeline all over Chestnut Hill, Mount Airy, Germantown. They have been digging up these areas, I would say, for over a year now, where they go in, put in the work, then they must find something wrong, then they have to open it up again.
2: Yeah.
12: And now they're complaining about rodents in the area.
2: Mutant rodents, not just rodents. We got mutant
12: exactly.
2: rodents now.
12: It's almost like nobody is using common sense here.
2: I know.
12: You know, come on. We can think of something else that's going to benefit our children, because our children should be entering into critical thinking anyway.
2: You better know.
12: Even a 1-year-old, 2-year-old, what do you think, how would you handle this? What do you like about, you know, ask them questions and make sure that they're not using the computer for everything.
2: Yeah.
12: You should be able to analyze instead of counting on leaders. And this is what, in Philadelphia, we've been counting on leaders that has been directing us in the wrong, putting us in the wrong direction.
2: I agree.
12: So that's my comment. And
1: that's the reason we had this conversation.
12: To go out and tour those sites that have these
2: data centers.
12: Sites where they have the, this data center, because the people saying it's unbearable.
2: Thank you so much, Miss Mary. I think you're spot on. That's exactly why we're having these conversations, because, like we said, you know, look, we've got there's a lot of levity that we can talk about. Joe Frazier statue, which is amazing, but honestly, this is going to be the issue of the next presidential election, and we need to know what we want from a candidate and what we are looking at in terms of policy. But we've got to understand it ourselves. So thank you so much for your call.
1: And even outside of that, I'm speaking for myself, it's going to require almost social revolution level resistance to this, because this is the way everything, the future economy, policy, education, it's all predicated on this idea of AI driven 6G generated stuff.
2: Are we on 6G?
1: And so, and the data centers are going to be functioning on 6G delivery platforms. So that's where everybody's investment is. That's why Elon Musk is a trillionaire, right? That's where this is going.
2: So we're going. He's a trillionaire.
1: No, I'm saying. So the resistance to this is not going to be something that's only legislative and who we elect. It really has to be tantamount to a social revolution, and we're nowhere near that in our mindset right now, because we're pretty ignorant to what's going on.
2: Well, let's keep talking about it. I think we have another caller, George from Center City.
11: Yep. Called it.
2: Did he hang up?
13: No.
2: Okay. Hey, George from Center City, how are you? And thanks for listening to Evening Words.
13: You know, I cut back on listening a lot, but, you know, I just had to, listen today. Here, one, let's put it like this here. All this stuff about what you can't stop and what you can stop, if they don't want those kids to have those phones in school, it's just as simple as 9 votes. Plain and simple as that. You put in legislation, you cannot have phones in the classrooms or nothing. And if it's an emergency, they're going to contact your parents anyway. So just stop that. That's the most foolish thing I ever heard in my life. You can stop anything you want to stop, okay?
2: Is it just that easy? Because I think parents are pushing back on that.
13: Who pushing back on it?
2: Parents. Like, I think they
13: care about what parents do. 9 votes, get it.
2: I was a parent.
13: Votes, get it. Council can do it. It ain't no federal thing. It's a school thing called a city.
2: Right.
13: In the county, they don't have those phones. You don't see no kids in the county walking up and down the hall with them phones.
2: True.
13: When they go there, they all check their phone in just like they got a lock, and they go to the office, they put it in. They say what number it is. They get the key, turn it. That's it. Now, if those kids can function without it, why is it all of a sudden every time it's the city we got a bunch of BS? Oh well, you know, I think that, you know, this and that. No, put in legislation, end the discussion, move on to the next thing.
2: I hear you.
13: And what Miss Mary's talking about, they've been doing for like almost since I was a kid. They've been have pipelines going from South Philly to wherever with gas lines and all that there. They just repairing them now after 50, 60 years. A lot of them being repaired. But the Sunoco from South Philly all the way up to the Northeast, from the northeast all the way down to the riverfront. Those lines been in there. It ain't nothing new.
1: Well, it's not the gas lines, though. The AI data center construction is new. And
13: no, I wasn't talking about AI.
1: But that's what she was talking about.
2: Well, she also talked about the pipes. I will give George.
1: But I'm saying the piping stuff, that's the digging of the earth that's necessary, is different than previous diggings, because they have to lay different types of piping and fiber optics in order for the AI centers to transmit the data.
13: Let's say it like this. What's going to stop them?
1: Oh, that's the question.
13: No, it could be stopped. You don't want it? You could stop it. Plain and simple as this here. Who's doing it? The city or the state?
2: That's a good question. I mean, I don't know.
13: No, I'm saying, who's doing all this digging? The city or the state?
2: Well, I mean, the city's doing it, but who's at whose
13: point of
2: benefit?
13: Right. You don't want something in your neighborhood, right? You don't want them digging in your neighborhood. Go to your council person and your state rep. And you know what you say? Let them do it, and we're going to vote you out of office. Watch it stop. It's plain as simple as that. I don't know what makes things.
2: Let me say this, George. You think everything is solved by a vote, and I wish that that is true, because we need to get more people out to actually do that. And I agree with you. A lot of things are solved by a vote, but the problem is most people, we don't have a lot of voters. Eligible voters that don't come out are probably more of a majority than eligible voters that do. I think we have, but I want to thank you so much for your call. We have Lola from Jenkintown on the line. We want to get her in before we go to commercial break. Lola, how are you? Welcome to Evening Words.
14: Yes, hi. Can you hear me here?
2: Yes, we can. How are you?
14: Okay. Hello here, Brother Shamari. So I just wanted to say that what Brother Shamari said was so correct. I'm just sick of we're just sitting on our laws waiting for something to happen. Something revolutionary has to happen.
2: Mm-hmm.
14: Because I did hear the last caller and people saying we just have to vote them out. But then if that was the case, we wouldn't have all these luxury homes and buildings in the areas. The council people still vote and you still go to these meetings and you say, I don't want it, but you still see these homes next to grandma's home that's $500,000 that's taxing her out. And then they're not paying taxes because of tax abatement. You still see all these luxury, I'm putting in quotation, luxury apartments that are not even full in every area of the city.
2: Mm-hmm.
14: And so a lot of people have went to these meetings and said, we don't want that. They're pricing us out. They're luxury at $2,300 for a one bedroom and all that stuff. And so it's more than that. It's something revolutionary has to happen, because if they put all these data centers in the areas that they're doing now they're encroaching in like Montgomery County, Bucks County, and they want to start coming here, and then they want to go to the rural areas, and then they want to get people out of their jobs. We have 1% of the people making the rules for everybody in this country. 1% of these billionaires are allowed to say, well, we want this and we want that. Where are people going to get money from?
2: Mm-hmm.
14: Where are people going to work at? Even though we want to get away from this system, and it needs to be a three-party system, right now this is what we have.
2: That's right.
14: And so like Malcolm said, either by the ballot or the bullet, and obviously we're not going to do the bullet,
2: right.
14: So we're going to have to do the ballot. But something revolutionary has to happen, because what we're doing now is not working.
2: Yeah.
14: They're trying to get people out of jobs here. They're trying to make everything in a way that that workers, and then they're starting with the black workers. Okay,
2: the black women,
14: right? The black,
2: the most educated, people who have. We have been on a top of education when it comes to education. When you look at our demographic, we are surpassing people with master's level degrees and other degrees, and we are the first ones on the chopping block and unable to get back at the rate that we were kicked out at.
14: Mm-hmm. Well, you know that was by design, because we were the 98% or 90. I think it's 96 or 98% that voted for Harris. So he did this all by design. But this is to further encroach and break up the black family, further have black people out of their homes, have black people begging. And so that's why we got to
2: desperate.
14: What Brother Shamari, right, that's what Brother Shamari is saying. We got to listen. We got to do something revolutionary. Where's the money going to come from? Where are people going to be able to take care of themselves? Elon Musk talking about there's going to be some type of universal income. I mean, come on, my God.
2: Yeah.
14: We're going to let 1% of people tell us the whole country? We have to deal with these other countries.
1: And that is what's coming. If, again, it's not about who you vote for. at the level of some form of collective social resistance, that's mandatory, because this is no longer an if conversation. This is already happening. Mm-hmm. When they were digging earth during COVID, I was telling my sisters, and I said, they're laying the precursor to building this AI data system. If you want technology, if you want a smart city is going to require an AI data center. They go together. And so as much as we're touting Philadelphia, smart city, whatever, smart city,
2: right,
1: this is the trade-off.
2: But what Lola's saying is real. I mean, she's piggybacking off what you were saying, because it's real. We have to understand the issue enough to revolutionize our power on it. Because if we don't understand it, we move on there to the dangling candy, which could be, you know, I don't know, the ball that's being constructed, the ballroom that's being constructed. Yeah. And we're really not, you know, I love media outlets like this, because we really need to invite more people to break it down, and people who are calling in and talk about the real impact that they have. But I have not, and Lo, I don't know if you're still on or whatever, but I have not had, I'm going to keep talking about women being tossed out of the job market. This is a crisis, and no
14: right.
2: one is talking about it to that level.
14: Right, but not just that, Kier. When it first started in January, 300,000 black
2: yes.
14: people were booted out of their jobs. Now it's 450,000, and people have been in the job market for 2 and 3 years.
2: Yes.
14: They can't even get a
1: college graduates.
2: I have a lot of those as clients. And
14: yeah.
2: I mean, it's.
14: And, and people are really hurting, and then they have this thing now where you have to keep, like, when you're hurting, you get your unemployment, you might get some food stamps, you might need a help and stuff like that.
2: Yeah.
14: We have more and more people with postgraduate degrees standing in line for food and stuff.
2: Yes.
14: This is what they're going back to, the racist ideology of Jim Crow.
2: And it is transferring wealth, and we yes. are at the bottom of the totem pole, and we've worked too hard. Lola, I'm with you. I know we have to go to commercial break, but thank you so much for your voice. I have an op-ed that I've been working on so hard, and I've been really nervous to send it out because it's going to be controversial.
1: Send it out.
2: I'm going to do it. Lola, you and Brother Shamari have given me the wind beneath my wings. But before we talk a little bit more, we got to go to commercial break. Folks, stay with us on the other side. Call in, and we want to learn how we got to go out here with a bang to start doing a social revolution that we so much need.
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16: Well, America turns 250 this Friday, but a new Reuters Ipsos poll suggests many Americans are not in the mood to celebrate. 1 of 5 people say they plan to skip Independence Day altogether, including 25% of Democrats, 8% of Republicans. Even more striking, 38% of those surveyed don't believe the U.S. will still exist as one country 250 years from now. The poll points to deep political divisions, with many Americans saying the country's milestone has become wrapped up in partisan politics instead of national unity. Opinions on how to mark the anniversary vary sharply along party lines, and many respondents say they're worried about the nation's direction. Historians note America has celebrated major anniversaries during periods of political turmoil before, so as fireworks light the sky this 4th of July, one question hangs over America's birthday. Can the country still come together long enough to celebrate? What unites it? For AURN News, I'm Ebony McMorris.
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2: Folks, you're listening to Evening Words. This is the last segment of me, Keir Bradford Gray, and Brother Shamari standing in for Dr. James Peterson on a Monday.
1: Views and opinions are those of Brother Shamari and the callers. They do not represent the views and opinions of WURD Radio with staff, employees, and things of that nature. Talking about a revolution.
2: I think we were supposed to say that early in the show, oh, but you know, we've been talking, and mostly he's been talking about this revolution.
1: Oh, I was just singing a song. I'm singing a song.
2: Brother Shamari, I always love when we start to brainstorm about what the show is going to be about, because you and I go places that I don't even think people can imagine, and then it comes together because I think Terry Tillman brings us back and says, listen, you got to
1: focus
2: start,
1: right here.
2: Yeah, focus yourself.
1: Y'all all over there.
2: You got to start talking about.
1: But it's crazy. I do want people to understand that, you know, as our elders are losing their homes because of PGW utility increases, PECO increases. All of this is related to where they're pushing this economy. It's all connected. We can talk about our young people. This is the job loss, the AI replacement. All of that stuff is interconnected, and it's right now, right here upon us.
2: But it's right in Project 2025, too,
1: yeah,
2: right?
1: Exactly.
2: I mean, because diversity, equity, and inclusion, the way they said they are dismantling that, they act as if we were the main beneficiaries of that, where we were not.
1: Right.
2: When we got into government jobs, it's because we put our political capital behind the new president that was coming in with the new Green Deal that offered African Americans cabinet positions.
1: So we're going to talk about the pitfalls of white liberal agendas for black people.
2: But no, let me stay on this, because honestly, the government was the stabilized jobs for many women who are head of their households, but also not only for that, it's for the benefits that you get from it, right? We're talking about health care benefits, but also pensions that they are now forced out of that and cannot get back in. And I think that's the problem. It's like we think it's just, oh, it was just some cuts. We have Prince George's County has been decimated. There are so many houses that are in foreclosure just in that area because of people who worked in government jobs. That was where we went.
1: But when he told you that there were such things as black jobs, instead of understanding that he was putting a bullseye, we started to defend our, oh, there's no black jobs. That's racist. No, there are black. This economy is segmented that way so that when you want to target something, you can target and take away the guts of a people. Our people, primarily black middle class, is made from the social service sector and the government sector.
2: Yeah, because those were slavery jobs.
1: And that's what was targeted. Government sector and social service sector.
2: I mean, the food industry, the hospitality industry, the farming, those were jobs that were free. And when they had to pay for it, that's why the lower wages are in those jobs, because they couldn't bankrupt cities and budgets by now having to pay the real value of those jobs. But my problem has to be, I really think we definitely need more data around the job loss and economic stability in the African American community, particularly with African American women, because we have spent all this money on degrees. We owe a lot of money for degrees. Now we get jobs that relegate our experience and our expertise to nothing. And it's really been something that I can't believe is not a national crisis, because it is going to have long-term ramifications on our economy.
1: Oh, it's a national crisis. It's just not important to the people at the national level or the local.
2: Then
1: it's
2: not
1: a national crisis for us. We're just not addressing it as if it is a crisis. But trust me, the ramifications of what you're talking about are at crisis level for our people.
2: Yeah, well, I feel it, because I don't feel as stably safe, even though I have a degree. I have all these things. I mean, thank God I have a law degree that I can do some practicing.
1: Mm-hmm. Mm-hmm.
2: But, you know, I may want to do something different in another area, and I don't want people to just take me out the workforce in a discriminatory way, because it is discrimination. someone not name it that, and I'm just out.
1: Yeah, that's what it is.
2: And then, you know, the older we get, the less likely we're able to go back into the workforce.
1: But the New Deal itself was discriminatory, though.
2: It was. It was. I get you. But jeez, so what I'm saying is that
1: and it's a continuing practice of being able to isolate the people, whether I do it geographically or by employment sector or by education level. There's always a way of isolating and targeting the Black community in this social structure. Yeah.
2: I want to read something Angela Bishop just wrote. Was listening on the radio and had to chime in. There is so much income inequality due to economic instability. Yes, and it's economic instability. Before it was just pay wage issues. Now we got that and economic instability all coming down on our communities, our households, and our ability to do things with our children and for our children that give them a leg up. And I can't, that doesn't sit well with me. I like I said, I'm writing this op-ed. It's controversial. It's a little racy, not racist, racy. But I'm going to do it, and I hope I don't lose friends.
1: That comes with the territory. Truth.
2: Does it?
1: That's the consequence of truth.
2: I hate being not liked for my truth, but hey. It is what it is.
1: Welcome to the world.
2: Yeah. Well, man, I had such a great time. Don't start it. Don't start it, Brother Shamari. Because Jordan, I don't know. Are you going to go home and look up some stuff in a dictionary tonight? Are you going to use
11: anything besides that Google overview or something?
2: Well, you didn't say you're going to stop using it. You didn't say you're going to stop using it. But if you had to scale back, give one thing you can do a day to scale back.
11: To scale, I could probably read a book.
2: Yeah,
11: read a book for sure.
2: I felt like Flavor Flav. Yeah,
1: spoken like
2: boy.
1: A true addict. He said, "I could probably maybe sort of read a book." He didn't say, "I'm gonna start reading the book."
2: No,
1: he had you already.
2: It's like my son. My son, I'm like, dude, I need you to read a book. What part of the game is this? You cannot just read magazines and blogs and all that. What part of the game is this?
1: They're coming for your mind, young mighty Jordan. You got to protect your mind at all costs.
2: You got a great mind.
1: Protect
2: your
1: portals, man.
2: Keep it moving. Keep it going. I think we have to wrap up the show.
11: Yes, we do.
2: I know. You guys got to tune in for Tavis Smiley. He's next. He's always got great content. And, of course, WRD, we want to thank Sarah Lomax for giving us the platform to talk about these things that are important.
1: Tomorrow, what are we going to be talking about?
2: Oh, you tell us. You tell me.
1: We're going to be talking about Freedom 250. America 250. Next 250.
2: There's too many 250s.
1: And Black 250.
2: There's a Black 250?
1: We're going to make one.
2: And you know what's coming up on Saturday. It's my birthday. I mean, America's birthday. But it's also my birthday. So anyone have any suggestions and thoughts on what I can get into on that Saturday? I know there's a lot of things going on. But, you know, I'm always hit or miss. I go to one thing. I'm like, man, I should have been to something else. So tomorrow we'll look for some good thoughts and good suggestions. And, look, I hope you're with us one more day before you get Dr. Peterson back. But we're having a great time. And I look forward to being here tomorrow.
1: Peace.
2: Peace out.

0: This is Freedom Journeys, celebrating the lives of 250 phenomenal Philadelphians.
1: My name is King James Britt, and that is my real name. I'm native to Philadelphia, born and raised between 1990-2005. I was immersed in so many different facets of the music community, business, curation in Philadelphia. I was born into a household of music 24 hours a day. Upstairs, you might hear some Motown. You go downstairs, you're definitely going to hear James Brown. In the barbershop, we're talking 74 now. I would play records. That was my first quote-unquote DJ job. I learned that, you know, you play a James Brown record, everyone's moving. You know, I'm working in the gallery in 83. I started to meet all different types of people. I had my little boombox, getting into a lot of electronic music, but also playing early hip-hop. 11th grade, I'm making these tapes. I bought my first keyboard. I'm doing small parties, whatever. When I got into Temple, Tower Records was opening on South Street. So I went down there, I got a job. I learned how to really network. 1990. Silk City had just opened and they were looking for DJs. And the rest is history. I turned Silk City into an international hub of music. I started sending these demos out to get record deals. I got signed to Strictly Rhythm around that same time. That's when I met Josh Wink. We did this record, E-Culture, Tribal Confusion, it blew up. We were the guys. We were the first to put out house music in Philly. Me and Josh started Ovum Recordings, our label, around 1995, 96. Silk City now, it's almost at its height. So it's me, Dazia, Questlove, and Cosmo Baker. We had this network. It was incredible. Hence, When the Funk Hits the Fan, Silk 130. Big record. We sold over 500,000 worldwide. Everyone's on that record. On that first record, everyone from Jamaluddin to James Poyser. The foundation of the neo soul scene, this was the seed. Now, I am a professor in our music department at University of California, San Diego. I started the class called Blacktronica, which honors all the innovators of color in electronic music. I used to have just 20-some students. It's now about 450 students. My first guest ever was Greg Tate, rest in power. It was Greg that said, this archive that you're building will be one of the most important archiving of black electronic music ever. I'm proud to be a professor here and pass down all the information, but I'm also still producing and, you know, doing my thing.
0: You've been listening to Freedom Journeys, celebrating the lives of 250 phenomenal Philadelphians. 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
7: 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Y'all be prophet. 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Y'all the definition of intelligence.
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live from historic Laverne Park in Los Angeles, California. I'm Tavis Smiley, and I'm so glad to see you and me back in stride again. 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Another great show on tap for you today. In our second hour, two conversations. It's Monday, so we'll kick off hour two in dialogue with Dr. Cornel West as per usual. On the B side of hour two, University of Rochester Professor Philip V. McHarris explains how the DSA victories, Democratic Socialists of America, in New York, D.C., and beyond could revive the progressive push to defund the police, and how some black leaders are already pushing back on that notion. In our third hour, two more conversations. Up first, investigative journalist Tracy McMillan on how renters are calling for action to combat the growing surge of take-it-or-leave-it apartment fees and how this new housing bill could backfire on millions of renters. On the B side of our three, Jacobin magazine writer Alex Bronzini-Vender on the premiere of Hamilton 10 years later, been a decade since Hamilton hit Broadway. In his new piece, Alex opines that the play's legacy is actually one of, wait for it, a legacy of actually sanitizing the founding fathers and functioning as an ideological defense of establishment politics. Ouch. We'll talk to Alex Bronzini-Vender on the backside of our three about the 10th anniversary of Hamilton. All that said, in this first hour, we'll talk politics and more with Evan Hurst, the executive editor of the online publication The Moral High Ground, in just a moment. But first, a brief tribute to Tony Brown, Mother Khadijah Farrakhan, and Cynthia West McDaniel, the sister of Dr. Cornel West. You recall Dr. West was here last Thursday. He was on the line from an airport rushing to get back home to Sacramento. His sister Cynthia was in transition, and so she, in fact, has made her transition. We were playing Al Green last Thursday. You recall Dr. West's walk-on song was Jesus is Waiting. And Cynthia has made her transition. We'll talk more about that, I'm certain, with Dr. West at the top of the second hour. So Cynthia West McDaniel, a tribute to her, top of hour two. Let's start, though, with a tribute to Tony Brown. You all know Tony Brown. He was a giant, not just in black media, in American media, full stop. Long before most of us found our own voices, Tony Brown was already speaking truth to power and to the powerless. Tony Brown's Journal wasn't just a TV show. It was a lifeline for decades. It was the one place on TV where black folk could see themselves discussed with intelligence, dignity, and depth. He founded the School of Communications at Howard University, go Bison. He shined a light on the Tuskegee experiments. He told the truth about the Tulsa race massacre before most Americans even knew it had ever happened. Tony Brown did not wait for permission. He built his own table and then invited all of us, the whole community, to sit down with him. I stand on his shoulders. I've been regarded in my career as the first African-American to have his own weekday show on PBS and on NPR. That is indeed true. But there is no Tavis Smiley if there is not first a Tony Brown with that Tony Brown's Journal show that aired on the weekends on PBS. A lot of us stand then on Tony's shoulders, whether we know it or not. He passed away at 93, peaceful at his home. And I take some comfort in that because a man who spent his whole life fighting for his people deserve to leave this world in peace. And so I say, rest well, Tony Brown. The work you did will never die. My tribute to Tony Brown. And now my tribute to Mother Khadijah Farrakhan, who I just saw literally weeks ago when I was in Chicago for the 93rd birthday party of the Brother Minister. There are women who stand behind great men, and then there are women who make great men possible. Mother Khadijah Farrakhan was the latter. For decades, she was the quiet strength behind one of the most powerful voices in black America. While the world watched the Brother Minister, Mother Khadijah was holding the foundation together with faith, with grace, and with an unshakable love for her people. She raised a family, she anchored a movement, and she did it without ever seeking the spotlight for herself. That kind of selfless service is rare. That kind of woman
is rare. In the Nation of Islam, she was more than just the first lady. She was a mother to thousands who never shared her last name. People felt her warmth. I did. They felt her wisdom. I did. They felt seen by Mother Khadija Farrakhan. I did. And so to the Farrakhan family and to the nation and to everyone she ever touched, we grieve with you today. And we also celebrate her, because a life lived that fully, that faithfully, and that lovingly is a life worth honoring. And so we honor the life of Mother Khadija Farrakhan. Your legacy lives on, and it lives in all of us. We'll talk more about Cynthia West McDaniel at the top side of Hour 2 when Dr. West joins us. June continues. It is Black Music Month. And so we continue our celebration of great artists today. For all 3 hours, it is the best of Anita Baker.

0: Every day, somebody somewhere is trying to silence the truth. Not on this show. For over three decades now, Tavis Smiley has been bringing you the conversations that matter, the voices that challenge, the ideas that move us forward, from the halls of power to the heart of the community. Tavis covers it all. Real talk in real time. 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
1: Between 1990 and 2005, Philadelphia was a mecca for music and culture. This is the story told by the people who lived it. This is Beats, Flows, and Neo Soul. 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Inner City was Power 99's Sunday night vibe from 9 p.m. until midnight. Many in the tri-state area discovered Kindred the Family Soul, Music, Belial, Jill, and others through Inner City. The guests didn't just display their amazing talents on air, they also showed their love for other Philly artists. Here's a clip from Inner City from March 18th, 2001.
2: Jill wants to send some vibes out to some special people before we get into Questlove's mix this evening.
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0: It's the best of Anita Baker, all 3 hours of our program today. June is Black Music Month, and we choose a different artist every day during the month of June and tap into the best of their catalog. It is also true of Anita. So many hits, so little time, but the best of Anita Baker, all 3 hours of this program today as we celebrate June as Black Music Month. Turn it up, Miles. Just a minute. Give it to me. You bring me joy. Thank you, Anita. It's the best of Anita Baker, again, all 3 hours of our program today. Before I get to Evan Hurst, who I am grateful for his patience, it's one of those days we needed to get those tributes out at the start of the program. That's been breaking news all weekend. Wanted to honor Tony Brown, wanted to honor Mother Khadijah. We'll talk again about Cynthia West McDaniel, a top of hour two, and Dr. West joins us. So I had to do that, and I want to do this right quick, and I'll go straight to Evan Hurst for the rest of this hour. You know, there are people who make you laugh, and then there are people who use laughter to change the world. Mel Brooks is the latter. 100 years ago, Mel Brooks was born. Yesterday, in fact, was his birthday. Let that sink in. 100 years old, a century of pure, unfiltered, fearless genius. Mel Brooks taught us something profound, that comedy is courage. It takes guts to make people laugh at the things that scare them the most. He made us laugh at Hitler. He made us laugh at racism. He made us laugh at Hollywood itself. And in doing so, he robbed all those things of some of their power. Blazing Saddles, The Producers, Young Frankenstein, these aren't just funny films. These are American masterpieces. They will be studied and celebrated long after all of us are gone. But here's what I love most about Mel Brooks. The joy has never left him. At 100 years old, the man still lights up a room, still finds the punchline, still loves living out loud. That's a gift. And that is grace. Happy 100th birthday, Mel Brooks. Thank you for the laughter. Thank you for the courage. And thank you for reminding all of us to never take life too seriously. Here's to 100 more years. And here is a clip of me talking with Mel Brooks in 2014 about Blazing Saddles, which Mel co-wrote with the GOAT, Richard Pryor, and is now ranked as the funniest movie of all time by the American Film Institute.
1: There's a backstory to Pryor about this project, and I'll let you do.
2: Well, I begged Warner Brothers to, but, you know, I wanted him to be the Black Sheriff.
3: Mm-hmm.
2: And I knew he was a genius, and he was helping write the thing, and I knew what a great actor he was and how funny he, maybe the funniest stand-up comedian who ever lived. I'm not just saying
3: that. There are a lot of comedians who say that, though.
2: I mean, well, though, yeah. He may be the funniest who ever lived. And so, you know, I said to Warner Brothers, if you don't let me hire Richard Pryor to be the Black Sheriff, Black Bart, I'm not going to do it. And they said, we can't. We found out he takes drugs. We're not going to do it. And I quit. And then Richard said, don't quit. I didn't get my last payment. You know, I said, okay, Richard. You know, I said, okay, Richard. And then, so, you know, we all, so Richard and I were looking, and we looked at a lot of different actors, and every African-American, whoever was an actor, came and auditioned. And Richard, really, when we got Cleavon Little, he said, man, he's handsome and he's classy, and he's Black. I said, what do you mean? He said, you know, if I was the Black Sheriff, I could be Cuban. I'm Cafe Olay, man. Yeah. You know, he said, but Cleavon, he's scared of out of the West, you know. Anyway, there was nobody darker or more handsome and more classy.
3: I know you had to ask, what did Pryor say to you when you asked him

0: I hate saying the N-word, but when you ask him about the N-word, what did Pryor say to you?
1: Well, you know, the great thing about Richard Pryor was that I would say, Richie, can I use the N-word? He said, you must. Okay, I used it. I said, Richie, can I use the N-word? You have to. Okay. I mean, there wasn't one time when I asked Richard, can I use it? He said, you know, ad infinitum. He said, man, ad infinitum. Just use it every way and every... So I had Richard's blessing.
0: Yeah.
1: And when they would ask me, I said, blame it on Richard. I would never use that. You know.
2: Oh, Mel Brooks, funny guy. And it's as you know, for those who listen regularly, hope that means you, and you. Richard Pryor's daughter was on this program a week or two ago. We talked about that very issue, his use of the N-word, and how he stopped using the N-word at a certain point in his career. But we celebrate the 100th birthday yesterday of Mel Brooks. What an honor for me to have talked to Mel a number of times in his career, and that was a clip again from 2014. Now, Evan Hurst, thank you for your patience. One of those days, executive editor of the online public The Moral High Ground. How are you, Evan?
3: Hi, Tavis. I'm good. How are you?
2: Man, if I complained, I'd be an ingrate. I deeply thank you for your patience. Usually, I get to my guests much faster than this in the first
3: hour.
2: That's
3: totally fine.
2: Yeah.
3: 100th birthday for Mel Brooks. What an event.
2: Yeah, it's a huge event. I saw the New York Times. Everybody else did huge pieces about Mel yesterday. He deserved it. He's earned it. But that story of him and Pryor is just a great story that only Mel Brooks could tell in the way he told it. So I wanted to make sure the audience heard that clip of that conversation again back in 2014.
3: Oh, absolutely. Yeah. Absolutely. Talk about somebody that we all grew up with.
2: No question about it. Happy birthday, Mel Brooks. Let me now spend the rest of this hour with Evan Hurst, and there is all kinds of news to unpack. Let's see how much Evan and I can cover in this first hour. I start with the obvious, the Supreme Court. These rulings are coming out every 5 minutes, it seems. There are two or three big ones that have dropped today. We're still waiting on tomorrow, one final day, we believe, one final day of rulings to drop tomorrow. Still waiting on birthright citizenship. But at the moment, we know that the Supreme Court has a allowed states to, in fact, count mail-in ballots that arrive late. Donald Trump and Republicans have been going in, on these mail-in ballots. To my mind, just another way to engage their interest in voter suppression. But the Supreme Court has allowed this mail-in ballot to stand, and that's a big deal, not just in the state that brought the case, Mississippi, but in places like California, where I sit right now, and other states that allow ballots to come in after Election Day. This is a big deal, Evan. What say you? Are you surprised that Trump didn't get what he wanted on mail-in ballots?
3: Well, you know, sometimes the Supreme Court has the weirdest little lines that they just decide that, well, we can't find a reason to get rid of that one yet. We were joking a little while ago, you know, I'm also the managing editor of Won't Get, and mm-hmm. we were joking in our chat room that, you know, we hope that they're not just buttering us up to go ahead and, you know, put a stake through the heart of birthright citizenship tomorrow.
2: Yeah.
3: But I mean, hey, we have to take the wins where we get them. And it is a good proof that, you know, the people out there who are filing these lawsuits and taking these things to court, you know, you do have to just keep fighting it everywhere, because sometimes you do win, even with an illegitimate partisan hack Supreme Court like the one we've got.
2: Yep.
3: So he's, of course, screaming on on Truth Social right now.
2: I'm
3: so,
2: sure he
3: know.
2: Is. I'm sure you haven't had a chance to see it yet, but I'm sure he is. Is it your sense that in any way this slows down Trump and Republican efforts at more voter suppression? Does it slow it down, or is just a small speed bump in this journey?
3: They treat every one of these things as a speed bump.
2: Yeah.
3: I mean, that's the thing about their side that they've been, you know, that hopefully our side is finally starting to really understand the last couple of years. But I mean, they have understood this court strategy for a really long time. And, you know, they just keep throwing things at the wall. Whatever sticks, they run with it. So, no, they're not going to stop. They're not going to stop their efforts to, you know, to rig the midterms, to do whatever they possibly can. The Washington Post this weekend had a thing about how Trump is absolutely panicking right now, because he knows on some level that if people's votes are counted, they're going to lose, and they're going to lose by a lot in November. And so, you know, he's trying to do this thing. He's trying to get the SAVE Act passed. He's throwing that Hail Mary. Whatever they can do, as fast as they can do it. So this is what they're going to scream about today, but yep. They're not going to stop.
2: I'll come back to today in just a second. Let me jump to tomorrow. You mentioned birthright citizenship. I did as well. I heard you, as the audience heard you earlier, suggest you hope that this isn't buttering us up today to drive a stake through our hearts tomorrow on birthright citizenship. What's your gut telling you about that? And before you answer, I will remind the audience, they listen every day, that I've not talked to a single person in the last year who thinks the Supreme Court is going to give Trump what he wants on birthright citizenship. I've said repeatedly, I'm not holding my breath on that, but what's your gut tell you, Evan?
3: My gut says the same that yours does. I mean, that it's just so clear. There is one of these things with these cases, you know, as we've watched things go up in front of really, you know, the 1-2 of Alito and Thomas, you always kind of get this sense with them, and sometimes with Kavanaugh, that they're kind of inviting the right case to come in their opinion. So sometimes when they like rule against something, it's almost like they draw a blueprint for the next litigants. Like, this is the kind of case I need so that I can get rid of, for instance, Obergefell or Roe v. Wade or whatever. This is another Hail Mary. I don't think they're going to get this one. I really hope I'm right. I hope we're all right. You know, it's pretty cut and dry in the Constitution.
2: Yep.
3: So it's, you know, not a complicated question.
2: Well, it's not complicated. We'll see how complicated they make it if and when this decision drops tomorrow, as we expect. The Supreme Court watchers expect it's going to drop tomorrow. When we come forward, another case, another ruling that's come out today. Supreme Court rules that Trump cannot fire the Fed member Lisa Cook. That's the sister. He can't fire the sister. She dug her heels in and took this thing all the way to the Supreme Court, and here we are. So he cannot fire her, but the court has granted him more power over other independent agencies. So on balance, they've given Trump more power to say, you're fired, but they somehow had a carve out for Fed member Lisa Cook. We'll try to explain that as best we can when we come forward. 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
4: Who's sitting across from Tavis this week? Leaders, legends, game changers. The people shaping the country and the culture. They come to Tavis Smiley because this is where the real conversations happen. No spin, no fluff, just straight talk and straight answers. Tavis Smiley, because the Kingian question, where do we go from here, starts right here.
5: White people go around, it seems to me, with a very carefully suppressed terror of black people. They don't know what the black face hides. They're sure it's hiding something. What it's hiding is American history. What it's hiding is what white people know they have done and are doing. White people know one thing. They know they would not like to be black here.
6: James Baldwin is a name we will never forget in literature and civil rights. Born August 2nd, 1924 in Harlem, New York, Baldwin emerged as a profound voice of his generation. He fearlessly addressed the complex intersections of race, sexuality, and identity while adeptly writing about social injustices. An essayist, novelist, and playwright, Baldwin's esteemed works still hold truth and meaning today. Some of his most notable works include The Fire Next Time, a scathing critique of American racism through two letters, one addressed to America and the other to his nephew. Giovanni's Room, now considered part of the LGBTQ canon, Giovanni's Room explores a story of same-sex desire set in 1950s Paris. And Notes of a Native Son, an insightful collection of essays about race, popular culture, and more in America and Europe. Baldwin's activism was not confined to the page. He was known as a prominent civil rights and gay liberation activist who paved the way for black queer thought, writing, and art. His legacy lives on today as we celebrate the brilliance of our black LGBTQ ancestors. We wish all of our LGBTQIA listeners a month filled with joy, celebration, and pride. This Pride Month vignette was brought to you by Comcast.
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0: It's the best of Anita Baker. All 3 hours of Tavish Smiley today. We continue our celebration of June as Black Music Month. Just a couple more days left in this month. What a joy it is every year in June to tap into the best of the black musical tradition. Every day on this program, we choose a different artist, cover all the genres, and today it is the best of Anita Baker, all 3 hours of this program. I'm delighted to have Evan Hurst with us in this hour, executive editor of the online publication The Moral High Ground and managing editor of the political satire site, Wonkette, which you mentioned earlier. Pleased to have Evan on. Evan, let me ask you right quick before I get back to these Supreme Court cases. For those who have never tapped into this online publication, The Moral High Ground, I suspect they have questions about what that is. Highlight that for me right quick and we'll push forward.
1: Okay, yeah. So The Moral High Ground, and this is kind of the elevator speech for it. It's a side project that I started. My background is evangelical, and I speak fluent evangelical. I came up in that church in the South. And, you know, like many of us, I've gone a lot of directions on my own journey with that. But looking at the moment that we sit in right now as a nation, but also, you know, around the world, we are enduring a kind of a worldwide and a national tantrum from mostly white, mostly male conservative evangelicals and Catholics, kind of that's related to what they perceive as their loss of influence and loss of respect. And we are all part of it. And right now we are in the middle of this moment, obviously, where MAGA's back in power. This is their last gasp in a lot of ways. They are obsessed with the idea that they have got to seize power and they have to do it for God, because if they don't, then, you know, the whole everything's going to fall apart, blah, blah, blah, whatever. Mm-hmm. Woke, you know, whatever their buzzwords are. And so my thesis with The Moral High Ground is that just it's remarkable the number of stories that can be interpreted through that lens. Mm. And so I just, you know, I said, well, you know, what can I do to help? And one thing that I can do is I realized that, you know, I have this background in my background is specifically kind of like the conservative Presbyterian side of things. Mm-hmm. But there's a lot of words and language that I just automatically understand that I realized, oh, well, if you didn't grow up in this, you might not realize mm-hmm. that such and such thing is a big, you know, boogeyman for this specific kind of conservative evangelical, mm-hmm. or you might not have the whatever. And so I kind of just try to, in my kind of trademark, you know, I cuss a lot, I make a lot of jokes, I'm very irreverent, and I try to bridge that divide. I try to, I try to be a voice for people who maybe, don't have as much, aren't as bold as I am. that's kind of the long and short of it.
0: Evan reminds me of a t-shirt I saw somebody wearing the other day, and I just looked at it and shook my head. T-shirt said, "I love Jesus, but I cuss a little."
1: Well, and, you know, and I think that was from that famous clip from the Ellen Show.
0: yeah. That'd be where that came from. Yeah. Let me get back. I'm glad you answered that question. I wanted people to understand what The Moral High Ground is. I've said it a couple of times. I thought I'd let you unpack that right quick. Speaking of unpacking, let me get back to the Supreme Court. We talked about this first case. Donald Trump loses today, in case you've just tuned in, on mail-in ballots. I'm glad about that, even though it takes forever to count these ballots in California. We literally just went over the weekend, weeks after Election Day, they just now certified the votes here in California, here in Los Angeles County. So it takes a while, and yet it does expand the process for people to engage, and I think that's a good thing, all things considered. And so we were about to take it on the chin, conceivably, if the Supreme Court had voted with Donald Trump on mail-in ballots. That is not the case, and I think that's a good thing. Let me move from mail-in ballots now to the Supreme Court ruling that Trump cannot fire the African-American Fed member, Lisa Cook, but it did grant him more power over other independent agencies. No matter how one looks at this, the bottom line is simply this, Evan, as I read it, Donald Trump and the executive branch have been given yet more power, and that troubles me. That's my read. What's yours?
1: That's exactly my read. And the other thing is that clearly this ideologically captured Supreme Court sees the Fed as different from other agencies out there. They don't care about the other ones. They don't care about the FTC. But there is something in them that's protecting people's pocketbooks, I'm going to guess. Maybe recognizes that, actually Trump and his tariffs and his obsession with interest rates and all of that, maybe he doesn't know what he's doing. So this, for whatever reason, this is the line that they've drawn. And they've like, oh no, you can't mess with the Fed. All these other, great things where we cherish a degree of independence, that doesn't matter. That can be part of the fascist authoritarian capture. That's fine. So yeah, no, I think you're exactly right. This is still just more power. And it's great for the Fed, but that's it.
0: It is, as Evan suggested earlier, a sort of a mixed bag for Donald Trump this time around. He won big on those immigration cases. He lost on mail-in voting, and he loses on this sex abuse verdict against him in the E. Jean Carroll case. The Supreme Court today declined a request by President Trump to review a $5 million civil judgment against him after a jury found back in 2023 that he had sexually abused and defamed the writer E. Jean Carroll. The announcement, interestingly, by the justices did not include any reasoning, and no public dissents were noted. They just rejected his request, declined his request to review this $5 million judgment against him. So again, mixed bag, but at least in this case, this sex abuse verdict, that stands against Donald Trump. Evan Hurst?
1: Well, certainly. And I don't think that they were ever going to look at that one. I mean, it is interesting if you think about, and there is another angle to the Fed thing as well. He's screaming all over Truth Social again right now. And there is one thing that for him, he may not quite understand how much he won on the independent agencies, because we know how Trump gets fixated on something, and we know how fixated he's been on the Fed, and we also know how threatened he is by women, and particularly Black women. So, for Trump in his emotional state today, he might be thinking it was a clean sweep for him losing. And that is, he can just have the day that, whatever. He can wallow in it for all I care. But so that's an interesting element to this as well. But yeah, no, I mean, E. Jean Carroll, they weren't going to look at that. He's just, again, throwing things at the wall.
0: So there are your three big cases today. Again, the Supreme Court allows this $5 million sex abuse verdict against him to stand. They allow states to count mail-in ballots that arrive late, rejecting a challenge by Trump and the Republican National Committee. And they have given him more power. More power to fire persons, leaders at various government agencies, although they did a carve out and did not let him fire the Fed member Lisa Cook. There are your three big cases today. We expect this birthright citizenship case, if I can say it, to drop tomorrow, and we'll see what that looks like. But we're almost through this phase that we go through every June when the Supreme Court takes its summer hiatus, but not before dropping all of these rulings. We'll see where we end up tomorrow when we come forward. More with Evan Hurst on Tavis Smiley.
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3: Thanks, Solomon. And if you're calling outside of Philadelphia, dial 1-866-361-0900. 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
0: Tavis Smiley and Evan Hurst of the online publication, The Moral High Ground, also managing editor of the political satire site, Wonkette. It seems to me, Evan, we'll get to this in just a second, I promise. It seems to me that in this particular term, the Supreme Court of the United States has become more overtly racial in its rulings and, frankly, in its writings. Much my read, more overtly racial in its rulings and its writings. Put a pin in that. We'll come to that in just a second. Evan mentioned that Donald Trump is screaming on Truth Social. Indeed, he is. Let me just share with you right quick what he's saying on Truth Social, even as we speak. On the Cook lawsuit, I quote from his Truth Social post, "The Cook lawsuit, having to do with her suitability in sitting on the board of the Federal Reserve, was sent back by the Supreme Court on a strictly procedural basis. We will take appropriate action immediately to make sure that someone who has committed wrongdoing will not be making vital decisions concerning the welfare of the United States of America. Thank you for your attention to this matter." President Donald J. Trump making it abundantly clear in that post. They ain't done with Lisa Cook yet. The Supreme Court again gave her a reprieve today, but Trump saying we will take appropriate action immediately to continue going after Lisa Cook, the black woman sitting on the Fed. So that's his screaming, to use Evan's word, about Lisa Cook on True Social. Here's what he's saying about the E. Jean Carroll case. "Surprisingly, the Supreme Court declined to review a fake case brought against me by a woman I never met. Decades-old celebrity photo line standing with her husband does not count. I will continue to fight against this weaponization and lawfare case against me, including the ridiculous claim of defamation, with all my power and strength. This case is really against the United States of America and all it stands for, and should never be allowed to happen to another president or candidate to be. New York State created a law for an instant speck of time going back many decades in order to wrongfully nab me. It was tailor-made, and this injustice cannot be allowed to stand. Thank you for your attention to this matter, President Donald J. Trump." That's funny. A case that has to do with nobody but him is now a case that's all about anybody who's potentially a future president or a candidate for office. Okay. Donald Trump, again, is screaming on social media about these cases on which he has lost today. A number of rulings coming down today by the U.S. Supreme Court. In our remaining moments with Evan Hurst, we'll talk about my view at least and get Evan's response on whether or not it's just me, or whether or not the U.S. Supreme Court is becoming more overtly racial in its rulings. I'm thinking specifically about the writings and the rulings with regard to guns and with regard to voting rights and this split on race inside the Supreme Court. 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
11: Today, we have one of the most electrifying guests, Speaker of the House, Joanna McClintock.
12: When we think about Black women being the largest group of people impacted by the DOGE that was created last year, quote unquote, efficiency, but yet almost 350,000 Black women either lost a direct job with the federal government or leading nonprofits or private sector entities that contracted with our federal government. Certainly, that doesn't seem accidental.
11: Nope.
12: It certainly seems like it is, in fact, intentional. This is the type of thing where you would tell a courtroom, like, look, connect every one of these dots. You see the people that were impacted, and it seems that, quote unquote, this is for efficiency, but Black women were the largest group of people that were impacted when every statistic indicates that we are the economic stabilizers in generational families, like multi-generations. You got kids taking care of parents, vice versa, parents taking care of nieces and nephews and their own kids. It's horrific. We have been put on the chopping block in this age, and unfortunately, rights are being violated by this administration in the White House every day. The law is being broken every day.
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13: 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Freedom Journeys is brought to you by the Office of the Senator Vincent Hughes, State Representative Jordan A. Harris, Chairman of the Pennsylvania House Appropriations Committee, the Pennsylvania Department of Community and Economic Development, the Office of Philadelphia City Council Member Sidney Bass, the Philadelphia Funder Collaborative for the Semi-Quincentennial, Comcast, PICO, the Philadelphia Parking Authority, and Independence Blue Cross.
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0: One more screaming post from Donald J. Trump on his Truth Social. This one relates to the third case we talked about, the mail-in ballot case. In light of the tremendous loss in the Supreme Court today concerning voters' rights and the fact that people's votes are allowed to be counted long after an election is over, it is more important than ever to pass the Save America Act, which is all voters must show photo ID, all voters must show proof of citizenship, no mail-in ballots, except for illness, disability, military deployment, or travel. He goes on to say that there's only one reason to oppose the Save America Act: cheating. He puts cheating in all caps. The only reason to oppose the Save America Act is cheating. There again, Donald Trump screaming, as Evan Hurst suggested on social media, about all of these cases today coming down from the U.S. Supreme Court. I've got 3 minutes left, Evan. Let me pivot right quick to this notion of overt racism, at least as I see it. You look at the guns case. You look at the voting rights case, where the Supreme Court gutted voting rights as we know it. And both of these decisions, split the 6-3 conservative court along ideological lines. How to consider race, I think, is becoming a major fault line in this court over the recent years. The court's conservatives, as you well know, have advanced a colorblind approach to the Constitution that often views consideration of race as discriminatory. The liberal justices have stressed that, as Ketanji Brown Jackson put it, Black Americans are still saddled with the ramifications of centuries of legally authorized exclusion. So this issue of race, which I regard as the most intractable issue in this country, is showing itself up. I see the fault lines more and more every day inside the Supreme Court. You see the same thing?
1: Well, yeah. And I mean, it seems like the idea, it's like the weaponization of the idea of, like, I can't see color. It's the whole idea that, you know, that we're so unracist that we can't even mention that race exists. And if you do, you're the real racist. So that's just opening them up to make all kinds of decisions that used to be completely unthinkable. And, you know, it's not just the court. Just last week, there's so many mainstream people saying what used to be the quiet part loud.
0: Yeah.
1: I'm sure you talked about, you know, Representative Tom Emmer, the House Majority Whip, like, very powerful Republican congressman last year, and just the absolute white supremacist rant that he went on about Somalian immigrants. And it's like, oh my God, just they're showing us they're who they are, you know. Yep. It's there's no question.
0: No, that's Maya Angelou. When people show you who they are, believe them the first time, and they are showing us who they are. And I suspect in the months and years to come, so long as this court stays 63 the way it is, these racial fault lines are going to become much more predominant and much more obvious for all of us to see, as we saw in this Hawaii gun regulations case and in the case gutting the Voting Rights Act. Some of the stuff that Samuel Alito has written in these opinions, if that didn't make you see clearly that he's looking at everything through a racial lens, I don't
1: know. Alito, he's a Fox News comment section.
0: Nope, no argument there. Evan Hurst is executive editor of the online publication The Mohawk Ground, managing editor of the political satire site Wonkette. Evan, thanks for your insight. Good to have you on. Enjoy the rest of your day, sir.
1: You too. Thanks, Tavis.
0: We push toward the top of hour two, as usual on Monday. Dr. Cornel West is with us. You're listening to Tavis Smiley.

0: this, the best of Anita Baker, all 3 hours of Tavis Smiley. And as you well know, in the month of June, Dr. West joins us at the top of the second hour on Mondays and Thursdays. He chooses his own walk-on song, even if I have selected the artist of the day. I chose Anita Baker, but he has chosen this particular track. I'll let him explain why in just a second after I say to him and to the entire West family how sorrowful we are for the loss of Cynthia West, his sister, just a few days ago. Dr. West was here last Thursday on the phone live from an airport, hustling back home to Sacramento as Cynthia was in the midst of making her transition, and she has now transitioned. So, Doc, our thoughts and prayers with you and the entire family, sir. What an honor to have you on this program in the midst of these these circumstances, sir.
1: Well, brother, again, I just appreciate the love, man. I was talking with my beloved sister, who's still alive, Cheryl, and brother herself, with the beloved husband and companion of 37 years for Cynthia, and then, of course, the one and only Cliff, my older brother. It's a heavy thing to think of living in the world without your blessed sister, man. And that's true for mom, it's true for dad, but it's a whole new thing to be in the world and not hear a voice, man. You know what I mean? Little Cliff was saying the same thing, my son, and Zaytoon, my daughter, and of course, beloved Anahita, my wife. It's a whole different way of dealing with the world, brother, but we were taught by Irene and Cliff to prepare ourselves to put on our armor and to be ready precisely for these kind of catastrophic moments in life so we can bounce back and be the best that we can be. And we thank the genius and geniality and generosity of Anita Baker, brother. Mm. That song, The Best Thing Yet,